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2: 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I sort through the stunning level of unbelievable ineptitude coming from Sleepy McOrange Cankle, his sideshow of freaks, leeches, and substance abusers, and the mind-numbing stupidity that haunts our news feeds. 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Consider me documentation for the eventual trials at the Hague. It's the Matt McNeil Show, afternoon drives and overnights, right here on 1150 AM KKNW.
3: And now for your Alternative Talk weather outlook. For this Sunday, we'll have mostly sunny skies throughout the day, giving us a high near 72 and northwest winds around 6 miles per hour. Overnight, increasing clouds with a low around 54. For tomorrow, we have a mostly cloudy day ahead of us, bringing us a high near 72 and a low around 55. And it looks like those mostly cloudy conditions will continue throughout the week ahead, with the highs cooling down to the mid-60s.
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0: You're listening to The Gailey Show. My name's Jim Pounds. I'm the usual co-host. We are the only daily LGBTQ news, education, and culture show on the radio in the United States. And John Parker, our erstwhile host, is in jury duty. So not a timeout, but jury duty. So he'll be back whenever he gets back. And until then, you're stuck with me. But I want to mention one thing quickly, because 10,000 Things is kind of a friend of mine, 10,000 Things Theater here in the Twin Cities. They're doing a production of As You Like It, September 30th to November 8th. I recommend you get tickets. Sometimes their venues sell out. So I wanted to at least mention that before we got started. I'm going to bring on Ken Schneck now. Ken is a regular contributor. He is the editor and grand poobah of the Buckeye Flame. You can tell, Ken, that I'm not using John's script, so it's much more improvisational when Jim is driving the car. So welcome to The Gailey Show. It's nice to see you.
1: What do I have to say in the next few minutes to be declared the co-host before he comes back?
0: We should talk about that, because okay, I think you're more experienced. Well, the trouble is he might replace me with you. That might be how it goes.
1: Okay. You know, coup d'etat, here we come.
0: Yeah. So everybody stand back. I do want to tell you, and you might know this already, The Gailey Show is now in Chicago, we know, Madison, we know, Atlanta as of last week, Phoenix as of yesterday, and Northampton, Mass, and Seattle. So it's the movement is moving.
1: My old radio show used to be in Northampton, Mass as well, and yeah. One of my favorite places in the country.
0: WHMP, yeah. Well, yeah. The Buckeye Flame, let's give people a little orientation because we're not getting John's sort of, you know, paragraph. You describe yourselves as Ohio's LGBT newsroom, which is a really interesting description. Can you elaborate on that a little bit?
1: It's actually a description that's so core to what we do, and I think it's what's enabled so much of our success over the past, we're in our seventh year, is that we, and I do say this a lot, we are relentlessly and predictably and obnoxiously on brand. And our brand is LGBTQ plus Ohio. The stories that appear on our site are only about LGBTQ plus Ohio. Are there national things happening out there? Sure, but they really only appear on our site insofar as they might affect LGBTQ plus Ohioans. And conversely, are there straight things happening in Ohio? I'm told that there are,
0: probably,
1: but those don't happen on our site either. No. Those don't have a place. So LGBTQ plus Ohio is our niche. We're really proud of that. We are not looking to scale to just get bigger. This is what we do, right, and what we do really, really well.
0: I love it because Ohio is such a big state. I mean, Minnesota is a medium-sized state, you know, but Ohio is one of the big boys, big girls. And so there's a lot going on in a state with that many people in it. And we're going to talk about some of those stories now. I will say John has great admiration for you, as you know. If I had a dime for every time he said, well, Ken Schneck does XYZ, you know, so he's following your lead religiously. So he respects you a great deal. And I do too. Let's talk about, if you like, Amy Acton, which, as I understand the story, she had gotten a grade and then the grade had been suspended and now she's been given a new grade. Can you tell us that story?
1: Absolutely. Yeah. So Dr. Amy Acton is the Democratic nominee here for governor of Ohio, running against Republican Vivek Ramaswamy. And she is a political novice. She was the health director for the state of Ohio. So she doesn't have a prior background. And so when she declared her candidacy and a little bit into it, she really did run unopposed for the Democratic nomination. So there was that part. But Equality Ohio, which is our statewide LGBTQ plus advocacy organization, gave her a grade of an A. Well, then after the Supreme Court outlawed trans participation in sports, she was asked by a publication, you know, how she thought about that. And in her response, she misgendered trans individuals and said, I don't support boys and girls sports. And there were many opportunities for her to walk that back. In addition to that, she held her campaign, I should say, held a disastrous meeting with LGBTQ plus leaders where trans people were kicked off the call. Some weren't even allowed in the call. Mm-hmm. It was just kind of a mess. So Equality Ohio changed her grade from an A to a grade of pending. Mm-hmm. What they said in their statement was, this is going to stay pending until and unless she does something significant to support Ohio's trans community. Mm-hmm. Well, last Friday, Equality Ohio announced that they were changing the pending to a B. Mm. And they were very upfront in saying she hasn't done anything really significant because she hasn't.
0: Right.
1: But this was a downgrade from an A.
0: Right.
1: So this is one of those, how do you choose to look at it? If you're looking at it from a, she had an A and now she has a B, sure, that's a downgrade.
0: Right.
1: If you're looking at it from she had pending and no grade to a B, well, as a college professor, a B isn't so bad.
0: Yeah.
1: And so there are certainly folks who are like, hey, a B.
0: Speaking as a B student, yeah.
1: There you go, yeah. So for misgendering trans individuals and really not repairing the harm, I think that's the key piece here, mm-hmm. because there have been many opportunities to do that.
0: Right.
1: A grade of a B for many individuals, it feels like a betrayal. And for others who very much support her candidacy, they are not thrilled that she has a B and not an A. So
0: right.
1: it is quite a topic of discussion. And even in the past couple of hours, we have free republishing at the Buckeye Flame, and The Advocate republished it. So if you just go to The Advocate's website right now, it's the lead story on their homepage. So it's quite a topic of conversation.
0: It brings up for me the larger issue, and I think we're facing this in a lot of places. John is a purist. He wants absolute clarity that you're on the right side of issues that are important to him. I'm a little more squishy than that.
1: Sure.
0: And I'm saying, well, what's the alternative? You know, am I going to vote for somebody terrible? Like
1: right.
0: the alternative, you know, or am I going to just hold my nose and vote? Is there a middle ground? I don't know. I can't even find the middle ground anymore. You don't give editorial points of view, right? You just report the facts.
1: It depends on what day you catch me today. I will try to stay to the facts. I will say that there have been many individuals who, when talking about this story, are like, well, she was painted into a corner and she was talking about trans participation in sports. Well, in that case, she could have just said, I am not her, but she could have just said, I will respect the law here in Ohio.
0: Right.
1: She didn't have to say boys and girls sports.
0: Right.
1: I think there's also a really important case to be made here for if we normalize that you can get a B in misgendering trans individuals, then others can do that as well,
0: yeah.
1: right? And so we are seeing that across the country,
0: yeah.
1: this idea that you can throw the trans community to the side.
0: Yeah.
1: I mean, we're talking, let's go all the way back to like, what was it, 2007 or something like that? You know, when the human, or 2014, I honestly can't remember, when the Human Rights Campaign very notoriously supported the Employment Non-Discrimination Act, which excluded trans individuals.
0: Yep.
1: And so in our article about this change in grade to a B, one individual with whom we spoke, who received an A plus, she is a trans candidate, Ari Childrey, who's been on your show.
0: Mm.
1: She's been very upfront in saying, I am returning that A plus.
0: Wow.
1: If this is what a B is, then I don't want the A plus.
0: Yeah. Yeah. Well, it calls the whole idea of objectivity or what are we really trying to do? You know, what are we, with a grade, what are we really trying to do? Are we trying to oversimplify something?
1: Yeah.
0: Maybe.
1: And people are pissed at us, and I love that. You know, I think that's fun. But people are furious at us. I mean, the number of emails that we've received just saying, you need to just shut the hell up until after the election. And didn't President Obama change his stance? Yeah, not in a vacuum. President Obama changed his stance on marriage equality because
0: right.
1: there was a ton of pressure. It wasn't because the LGBTQ community went silent and just said, you know, we'll figure this out later.
0: Right.
1: So there are some weird revisionist history things going on. I think we talked about this last time I was on the show, and I know John and I talked about it on This News Is So Gay. My favorite narrative is that that I personally and the Buckeye Flame hate lesbians, which I had no idea that that was true. So thank you, folks, for letting me know that, but solely because we have written articles that support trans individuals. And that's the level of discourse right now.
0: Wow.
1: We're not talking about, I can deal with whatever comes my way from conservative communities,
0: right.
1: but lesbians saying you clearly hate lesbians. We've never said anything critical about lesbians ever. I am the biggest Indigo Girls fan there is. Yeah. Don't try me. I lived in Vermont and drive a Subaru, for gosh sakes. So, you know, that I say that in jest, but at the same time, the fact that that's the narrative that people are walking away with, that's where we are right now.
0: There was, I'm sure you've seen the movie Bros, and John and I talk about it all the time. Mm-hmm. The scenes in the conference room where the various factions of the LGBT community take each other apart is something when I saw it, I thought, wow, that's right on. And I'm embarrassed that it's right on, but I've seen it. I've been parts of things like that where you think, oh, wait, whose side are we on? So I'm sorry that you're going through that because you need a Democratic governor in Ohio. I think we know that, right? I mean, this may not be the best, but there's a lot of cases, in my opinion, where not the best candidate is running or who got the Democratic nomination. I would say that in Wisconsin, personally, where I live. But, you know, then at some point you've got to vote for somebody. And I think there are a lot of people who didn't like things that Joe Biden had done, but then they didn't want to vote for Kamala Harris, and they ended up with what we have now. So it's really hard to be a purist. I don't know how John gets up in the morning and does it, to be honest.
1: Yeah, I mean, period. I don't know how John gets up in the morning and does anything. But yeah, you know, it even inspired me to the point where our guest on the show on This News Is So Gay next week is Kayla Adia Story. And Kayla, Dr. Story, I should say, wrote the book, The Rainbow Ain't Never Been Enough, on the myth of LGBTQ plus solidarity.
0: Yeah.
1: And truly, I was inspired to have her, I devoured the book, was inspired to have her on the show because this is exactly what I want to talk about.
0: Yeah.
1: We can talk about Democrat versus Republican
0: easily.
1: I want to talk about what that word community means in LGBTQ plus community.
0: Right. And how it seems to come and go and how it seems to be, you know, that we just look away from log cabin Republicans and shake our heads and, you know.
1: I'm obsessed with them, by the way. I reached out. I have not told anyone this, Jim Pounds. I reached out to, there is one chapter of the log cabin Republicans in Dayton, Ohio. Mm-hmm. And I reached out via email and on Facebook just in the past couple of days because I do want to chat with them.
0: Yeah.
1: I want to hear stuff.
0: Let them speak for themselves, right? Well, we've got to take a break, but we're going to get back with Ken Schneck after these words. You're on The Gayly Show. Stick around.

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4: You're listening to The Gailey Show. I'm a fill-in host, Jim Pounds, usually the co-host, just nodding and smiling while John speaks. But today I'm here with Ken Schneck, who's the editor of the Buckeye Flame. John did tell me that he was watching us on YouTube, but not with the sound turned up, and it looked like we were having a lot of fun. So that was his editorial review. And I gave him your T-shirt size, by the way. Let's move on to this second. I love this second story because I'm a stats freak. And this is has been my contention for a long time that we are grossly underrepresented. I think everybody must know that, partly because of ourselves, probably, and partly because of, you know, bias and that sort of thing. But there's a new study that came out about the estimated size of the LGBT population in Ohio. You want to tell us about that?
5: Yeah, so this story came to me through a press release from the Human Rights Campaign Foundation, the group that put together the research. And they said, hey, just FYI, new research out that says there are 883,000 LGBTQ plus adults in Ohio, over 11%. Mm-hmm. Wait a second. The number that I've been using for years now has been 557,000. Now, my PhD is in qualitative research, not quantitative research, but by my estimation, over 883,000, that's a lot more than the previous estimate. Yeah. I reached back out and said, well, I would really need to speak to a researcher before we did an article on this, because that's a ginormous 325,000 swing. And I know that many people didn't suddenly come out here or move to Ohio. That just did not happen. So I did. I spoke to a researcher there at the Human Rights Campaign Foundation, and it was a really fascinating conversation just about, do you know, I said this on Facebook. One of the courses that I took as part of my PhD was Demography, Human Rights, and Ethics. I still don't know what anything in that course meant, but this was as close as I could get to it. And it's just that these numbers really do make a difference. And so they did explain that the huge difference in numbers was because the previous data was collected 4 years earlier, and that the previous data, the 325,000 less, came through telephone surveys where people are less likely to come out. So that made sense to me. So I was good with that. But they wanted to be very clear. 325,000 people did not suddenly come out and they didn't suddenly move to Ohio. So I was right. And I think the important piece is for people to know that this corresponds with some real political and economic power. Mm-hmm. And so 40 states in the country now, by this new survey, have LGBTQ populations of 10% or more. Mm-hmm. And that is extraordinarily significant. Yep. I think connecting it back to the other story, like you can't just say, I'm just going to push the LGBTQ plus community off to the side. Well, right. If they're 10%, that would be a huge mistake. Not that right. They're all Democrats. Because there are the three log cabin Republicans here in Ohio. Right. But yeah, it was a really fun way of trying to connect the numbers to actual power and saying, you know what, I have a question about this because this doesn't make sense to me.
4: Right.
5: And selfishly, I like when journalism is fueled by getting my own questions answered because I don't get it.
4: Right. Well, and I've always used the number. I've always believed that the actual number was somewhere between 12 and 13% because, as I understand it, in addition to lesbians and gay people and trans people and bi people, that people who are non-binary are included in that, people who are asexual are included in that. And I, you know, every little bit is another tenth of a point. And so I've used the number. I talked to an academic who believes the number is about 12.2 nationally, which I've never heard before. And I've always used 12.7 as my estimate. And so it's interesting to see the numbers, the sort of more legitimate, you know, carefully curated numbers coming closer to that estimate of 12% or 11 to 12%. So I think you're right. It's way underestimated by most people.
5: Significantly.
4: Including our own community.
5: Significantly. A huge percentage. I think it was a majority, but I should go back and look. A huge percentage of them, that's me being a qualitative researcher saying, a huge percentage of them are youth. Right. And so that's wonderful. Like 18 to 30. Well, I love that I just said 34 are youth. So, you know, John and everyone younger, those count as youth.
4: Those kids.
5: Those kids. It's a big deal. So that reflects what's coming.
4: I had a conversation with an arts person yesterday that said that in his experience, younger people, however he defined that, are reluctant to really be identified specifically as anything, you know, that it's just sort of ambiguous. Although what they might do in response to an anonymous survey could be something else again, but that they're amongst younger people, they're less likely to just say, I'm straight, which would have been the de facto thing. You know, when I was a kid, that you'd say that just out of self-protection, if nothing else.
5: Oh, gosh, yes.
4: Right. So I love those statistics. I can't get enough of it. And I think they are becoming more reflective of the truth rather than, like you said, that this facts are changing. I think it's just people are being more honest or people are being more open about it. Let's talk about, not sure how much time I have left, but let's talk about preserving LGBT history in Ohio. That's something we all need to be paying attention to tell us what that situation is in Ohio.
5: And I say this as someone who wrote three LGBTQ history books, one on Cleveland, one on Cincinnati, one on Columbus.
4: Right.
5: And then I was done. I'm like, I know there's other places, but I don't want to do these anymore. And so it was really lovely to see an archivist at the University of Akron who worked with a professor at the University of Akron come together and they co-taught an unclass, which I just thought was wonderful. A very amorphous, the students determine the direction of the class, putting together LGBTQ plus history of Akron, which is, you know, is in the top six cities in Ohio, top three if you exclude Cleveland, Columbus, and Cincinnati. And so these students really engaged in a process where they spent the whole semester challenging themselves to really figure out, like, how do we find history and who do we talk to about this and what is history. And I just love that. It's so important for them. At the end of the semester, the students went to a local gay bar in Akron and presented their findings, both to people who specifically came, but also people who were early for a drag show.
4: Wow.
5: And the feedback was overwhelming.
4: Wow, that's great. See, Ken Schneck is worth spending an hour with, let me tell you. Ken, we appreciate it. You're a regular contributor. We'll see you in a couple of weeks, eh?
5: Without question.
4: Okay. Thank you. Folks, we'll be back after a few commercial messages. This is The Gailey Show.
6: ABC News Radio. I'm Rob Martier. A federal immigration agent shot a man in Austin today, according to city officials. Austin Mayor Kirk Watson.
7: With the nature of ICE and the way ICE is doing its business these days and the chaos that we see it performing and fomenting.
6: An adult man who suffered a gunshot wound was transported to the hospital and was listed in stable but serious condition. President Trump says he's converting his proposed triumphal arch in Washington, D.C. into a top-grade military complex. In a post on Truth Social today, Trump said he made the decision at the strong request of the U.S. military as well as national security purposes. Carrot Top is awake and breathing on his own as he remains hospitalized following his suicide attempt. A representative for the comedian, whose real name is Scott Thompson, told TMZ Scott is under close medical care and is now awake, breathing on his own, and continuing to improve. Rob Martier, NBC News Radio.
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14: And now for your Alternative Talk weather outlook. For this Sunday, we'll have mostly sunny skies throughout the day, giving us a high near 72 and northwest winds around 6 miles per hour. Overnight, increasing clouds with a low around 54. For tomorrow, we have a mostly cloudy day ahead of us, bringing us a high near 72 and a low around 55. And it looks like those mostly cloudy conditions will continue throughout the week ahead, with the highs cooling down to the mid-60s.
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4: This is The Gailey Show. My name's Jim Pounds. I'm filling in for John Parker today. Normally, I'm the co-host, smiling admiringly at him, but today I'm running the plane. So everybody stay in your seat. Keep your seatbelt fastened. I want to do a quick notice about an upcoming show at Modern Rep. It's called Handle with Care. It stars Peru Flores, and it performs September 18th and 19th there up in the kind of in the warehouse district of Twin Cities. I recommend you go because they're a great and interesting new theater company. I think I have with me from the Washington Blade, Joe Reberkenny. There he is. Joe, this is the moment you always feared would happen, that you would have to sit and talk to me. But now it's arrived.
15: It's not fear at all. I'm so glad to have the opportunity to talk to you.
4: Joe is a great reporter for the Washington Blade. He has this tremendous sort of opportunity and position, and he's just made the most of it. And we're, I don't mean to say proud like in some sort of older man, younger man way, but I just am so proud that you have the opportunity and are doing so much with it. So thanks for joining us.
15: Thank you so much.
4: And you're here every 2 weeks, so that's good. Now, John was supposed to send me the topic. So this is going to be you tell me what the topics are, and I'm going to react to you, if that's all right, because he didn't.
15: Honestly, it's on me, quite honestly. Right. I sent it to him a little bit later. I was doing some work related to a story that is unfortunately still not up yet, related to Pete Buttigieg's accusations that were made against Pete being a child abuser, which we all saw about 2 months ago in June. It was wildly unsubstantiated. Right. Michigan State Police, out of an abundance of caution, separated him from his twins. Yep. But I was working on that story that is nearly ready. Mm-hmm. I still have a few more things to finish with it, so I was a little sidetracked before I could send the actual list.
4: Okay.
15: I do have some topics to discuss.
4: Okay.
15: The first big one is Senator Ed Markey out of Massachusetts. He won his primary. His Senate primary, and it is a great thing for the LGBTQ community. Mm-hmm. I have had the fantastic opportunity to talk to him a few times. I went to the re-announcement of the Transgender Bill of Rights on Capitol Hill. I got to see that whole thing and just discuss some of the issues that he really holds near and dear. Mm-hmm. And as an older gentleman, you know, approaching 80, he has this, there's a ferocity and an intense liveliness that he has to him, mm-hmm. that a lot of people who aren't familiar with Massachusetts politics would maybe, a tribute to somebody much younger. But he is a lawmaker who I've seen who's consistently stepped out in support of the LGBTQ community and who is really just still very passionate, still very there, which you can't always say about other legislators who are approaching that same age.
4: You certainly can't. Well, you know, in my house, I'll reveal this much. John believes strongly in, you know, people at a certain age should move on and let the younger generation come along. And here came this Massachusetts election, and he's like, uh-oh, I'm going to have to support the older candidate over the younger candidate for the reasons you're stating.
15: Literally. The younger candidate who also still was, he was in the House of Representatives for Massachusetts, right. Not the Massachusetts House of Representatives, excuse me. But he like made it to the federal level and had become enthralled in this anti-trans debate, which we see a lot of legislators getting muddled in, specifically Democratic ones who are trying to appeal to a wider audience, and you know, really, really saying like, oh, well, we shouldn't have trans women in women's sports because of XYZ, fill in a bunch of nonsense statistics and fake reasons.
4: Right.
15: But Ed Markey has been consistently no. Not only should we allow them, we should allow them to have political rights, a guaranteed access to healthcare, and to just basic equality.
4: Yep.
15: And his competitor Moulton was younger and who was running on also, I'm not as enrobed in all of this this history with both the Senate or the House. I'm not the incumbent that you should be worried about, kind of a thing. And unfortunately for him, but fortunately for Markey, his incumbency, his record has showed that he has stood by the LGBTQ community and was fairly more progressive than a lot of some of the younger members of Congress. And so that was a big push for him to be, you know, openly active and supportive for the LGBTQ community, and one of the reasons why he won.
4: There's a strange play in their playbook, and I was thinking about it today, how often an issue, and I use air quote marks, is something that has happened once or something that is, you know, so infinitesimal and local, and they blow it up because they don't want to talk about any of the important issues. They blow this tiny, there's, you know, three trans people in, and they blow it up into a national issue. And then there was just an example where the DOJ said, we found three people cheated when they voted. And, you know, the truth is about 0.01% of votes are, there's some problem with them because there's a margin of error. And so they've turned that into this major issue, but none of these issues really are major issues. They're fabricated to cover their position on issues that people hate. I'm sorry, I don't want to drag you into that.
15: Yeah. No. Yeah, totally. It's fear-mongering, simply put.
4: Yeah.
15: It's fear-mongering to get their point across, despite not having any evidence that indicates it being an issue, and it's so that they don't have to interact with the actual difficulties that most Americans are currently facing.
4: Right.
15: For the listeners, who I'm sure, if they're listening to this, they're well aware that the House, the Senate, the White House, and the Supreme Court are all currently controlled by the Republicans. And yet we are at, what is it? I believe the gas station right by me is nearly $4.50 a gallon.
4: Yep.
15: There's the war in Iran. There is a million things currently going on.
4: Yep.
15: There's the tariff war currently happening now with Canada, which is kind of outrageous to think about a year ago.
4: Yep.
15: Why are we fighting with our best ally? Like, it's, there's a lot of things that a lot of these Republicans could be focusing on that real Americans have been outwardly speaking about being important to them, nonetheless actively impacting their daily checkbooks and what they're dealing with on a daily day basis. But they choose to villainize more trans people, and it doesn't seem to be working.
4: There's in Wisconsin where we see a lot of, it's a, you know, clearly a mixed state, and so we'll see a lot of messaging that says, he's too liberal for Wisconsin. And I'm thinking, well, if you're watching what's happening in the rural economy, the Republicans have darn near destroyed it. I mean, it's really sad. And for them to sit there and think that they haven't done it to themselves is astonishing to me. Anyway, I'm sorry. What's the second story?
15: Yes. So it's an update on a story I first covered about a month ago, which is the Pentagon and testosterone. So we know that that Hegseth, Secretary of War or Secretary of Defense, depending on which title you want to use, that he's anointed himself.
4: Yeah.
15: He has now come out again in support of this testosterone screening for all cisgender service members. And he wants them to have a certain testosterone level or T level. He wants a quote unquote high T military, which is a little crazy given the fact that he has kicked out transgender service members, he and the entire DOD has, on the basis that they don't have these testosterone naturally occurring in their body and that they pose an issue because they are dependent, quote unquote, on these chemicals to reach whatever goals that they deem necessary.
4: Right.
15: And he kind of framed it as a health performance and readiness issue, despite I talked to a lot of military members and a lot of high-ranking military trans members who now have unfortunately been kicked out of the job because of some of these policies, who, if anything, it just pushes further their determination and their inability to say no to a job that they take on. It shows that they're prideful and that they really care. These are people who are actively willing to go against official policy that the Trump administration has put forward and is still saying, despite them and weaponizing the courts and then weaponizing their ability to make policy to say they don't want us, we are still fighting for our place within this military because we know we are some of the most sound and ready members of this military. And we want to fight for this country. We want to stand for the people, even those who are not, who don't want us to be here, which is it's such a wave of internal strength, and the moral compass in a lot of these trans military members are, it's so profound to see with the dichotomy of Hegseth and Trump, who sometimes that compass is spinning with the wind, I like to say.
4: There's something so strangely homoerotic about Donald Trump wanting certain kinds of manly men at his event, and Pete Hegseth being preoccupied with people's testosterone levels. And I'm reminded of the Nazis who loved, documentary footage of shirtless German men doing all sorts of calisthenics and, showing off their bodies. And I'm like, is anybody else getting this? Am I the only one that's having this weird fever dream that they're all kind of sweating over something? It's like just right below the surface. Am I crazy?
15: No, I've definitely seen the parallels that which you're speaking, especially a lot of these Twitter and Truth Social videos that are being put out by the Department of Defense and by Hegseth's office, showing him, quite frankly, working out and swinging a kettlebell and doing it all for cameras rather than for actual military readiness, which, again, I don't believe he served in the military. He was a Fox News host for a long time and became a news personality rather than, some of these people who have been dedicated their entire lives. Nick Talbot, for example, he's one of the ones listed in one of the lawsuits against the federal government to allow trans people to continue working and fighting for their country. And he is simply as male and as American as anybody could be, and is humble and very kind and very, like, it just, there's so many dichotomies between the people who are laying these laws and who are saying we don't want these XYZ qualities, and then turning around and telling the people with these qualities, because they were born with a different gender,
4: right,
15: that they're not entitled to be serving the country. It's just a little crazy.
4: And Hegseth's skill set is that he can read a teleprompter. I mean, that's as complicated as that is. And so, yeah. But we know the people making the decision is some, and he's been saying it lately, it's perfect casting, you know, it's central casting. So he goes by somebody that looks the way he in his mind thinks they ought to look. And that makes them qualified. That's how unqualified hundreds of people have been, based on how they look.
15: Yeah, and actually, just to give the full update, the guidance was actually temporarily rescinded. Though this one saying that we are going to test every active male, you know, military member for testosterone. It was rescinded, and the Pentagon is waiting for final medical guidance to issue it in order to put it out. But there was some pushback when this initially came out. A lot of doctors and endocrine groups, various people who work with not even testosterone, just work human hormones every day, were like, this is not necessarily going to make all these people more ready than they would have been prior. It's really just adding sometimes dangerous chemicals that these people don't need into their body. Whereas trans people are, by and large, they need this testosterone, this estrogen, right, whatever hormone may be, to reach their peak person, right, you know. And it's just weird that now it's being rescinded, but still they put out another letter saying we're gonna push forward this. We're just waiting for certain doctors to approve, which also has people wondering, can we trust the data and the pushing of this kind of guidance? It's a convoluted gray area for sure. And as soon as I get more information, I'll be the first to share it on the Gaty Show.
4: We know you will. You're great. There's an AP study that just came out that talked about how low people's confidence is in information from this federal government. I mean, all the things that we took for granted. Well, for example, somebody's investigating the lettuce that's coming up from Mexico. Well, no, that's been on the decline for some time. Trump started that in his first term. We're not examining foodstuffs coming from other countries like we used to, and that's why we're having this, you know, these outbreaks of things, because the federal government, especially now, is not doing its job on a whole host of things that we used to rely on them for. So it's scary that way.
15: Yeah, and it's just to add on to that, a lot of the thoughts it's meant to help curb costs to the federal government, but it's not really ending up that way. The recourse after a huge breakout happens is really just costing just as much.
4: Yeah, we're going to be right back with Joe Rubberkin, and we're going to take a short break. This is The Gaty Show.
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4: You're listening to The Gailey Show. My name's Jim Pounds. I'm doing my best to fill in for John Parker, who's on jury duty. So hopefully he's doing a good job at that. I'm sure he's doing a good job. I finally got the email that gave us our story. So I've now caught up with you, Joe. We're talking to Joe Rubberkenny, who's the White House correspondent for the Washington Blade. Washington Blade, you know, I can say this without the script. It's one of those institutions that has been around and respected for such a long time. So, and here's a representative from them. So we're very lucky to have Joe. He's a regular contributor, and I know John thinks very highly of you. So our last story, now this is ironic, because how do people get names like Joe Rubberkenny and Everton Blair? How do you, those sound like something from a television show. How do you get a name like that?
15: I don't know. His name has a much better ring to it and makes a lot more sense. That is also easier to spell, in my personal opinion, than mine. Syllables. But I do not know. It just seems it's a perfect name for a representative.
4: Perfect. Yeah. Name. Tell us about Everton.
15: Yeah. So he was just sworn into the House of Representatives for Georgia's 13th district. Mm-hmm. He won his special runoff election, actually against. It was held because the person who previously held the office did pass away. Mm-hmm. He ran for this special election against Marcy Scott, who was the person who's passed away's daughter. So this kind of stopped a hypothetical, political dynasty thing happening. And it led the door for the first openly LGBTQ member of Congress from Georgia to get the seat. And the first openly LGBTQ man elected from the South, according to the Equality Pact. So this is a lot of good news for representation in general.
4: Wow, that's fantastic. I mean, I know you must feel the same way that I do, and I think everybody feels the same way. No, it doesn't. You're not entitled to a seat in the U.S. legislature because your husband or your daughter or your wife or your next door neighbor happened to have that job. The standard seems so low. So I'm really glad. And we've benefited from it on the Democratic side too in Arizona. You know, and I'm not casting aspersions on anyone specifically, but just that let's get somebody else in there rather than feel like, it's got to be in a continuation of what was before.
15: Yeah. For example, Lindsey Graham's sister, the first one that comes to mind. Yeah, she has no experience in politics, and yet was elected by the people of South Carolina.
4: Yeah.
15: To take over his role, which is interesting given that he has served for so long and helped make the system it is, and she had no connection to it. but to move on to somebody who does have quite a bit of experience.
4: Yes.
15: Everton Blair, he has a fantastic track record. He was the former Gwinnett County Board of Education member and chair, so he knows a lot about education policy and specifically uplifting Black and brown people in his community who oftentimes, specifically when it comes to the South, it's not always as equal as it could be. No. Obviously, there are issues in the North and all across the country when it comes to supporting minority education. Yeah. But he's been an active member of getting that. And he also did that under the Obama administration. He was a part of he was a White House Initiative Fellow specializing in Black and brown representation and education uplifting, which is really fantastic to have somebody who'd been recognized by the president for doing such work and helping the president, Obama under that term to keep pushing for more education efforts and policies that would uplift Black and brown people. Now, I'm not sure how valuable this is going to be in this current administration, given that all of these anti-DEI policies being pushed through, and there are, if not chilling effects, direct policies asking places, school boards, right, counties, governments all over to kind of diminish that. Right. But he knows what to do, and he really cares about supporting the education of everyone, not to mention Black and brown people, and it's quite fantastic.
4: Well, it sounds like I always admire people that work their way up to something. I'm astonished. Mm-hmm. I'm having this problem in Wisconsin where somebody who was a construction worker, which is a noble profession, wants to be in the U.S. House, and I'm like, wait a minute, don't you have to do something before you're just suddenly a congressperson? This sort of instant ability to be a legislator or a president or anything else, just, I don't buy it. Work your way up and get a little experience. So it sounds like Everton has done that. And his presence, like you're saying, says something. You know, people can't pretend that their interest is 1865. It's not 1865. And his presence in that body says that emphatically.
15: Mm-hmm. Yeah. And you can tell by just the caucuses that he's joined in. He was sworn in by the head of the House 8 days
4: Johnson.
15: Ago.
4: Yeah.
15: So it's been super fast. He's already joined the Congressional Black Caucus, the Professional Progressive Caucus, and is a co-chair of the Congressional Equality Caucus. All of those fantastic groups that work very hard. I've interviewed many, many chairs, many members from all of these groups that work really hard to push progressive policy in the face of one of the most restrictive administrations and most ineffective Congresses we've ever had. So it's really lovely to see, and I cannot wait to see what policies he puts forward, given that he has already done so much for his local community. He's going to be one to watch for sure, and I am ready to see it blossom.
4: That's fantastic. Is it easy to interview a new Congress? There's probably a million people that want to talk to them. Is that like a hard thing to do?
15: It's I emailed them already. I've reached out a few times trying to get an interview with them.
4: Yeah.
15: There are some people, given the Blade's history and the context that some of my colleagues and just the structure of the organization has,
4: yep,
15: that make it a little bit easier. I'm trying to get in contact, and we normally do try to do profiles of all new LGBTQ members of Congress.
4: Right.
15: But it's right now, I think they're still, you know, figuring out the layout of the office, figuring out,
4: right,
15: how to work the phones.
4: Right.
15: But I have no doubt that eventually I'll be able to speak to him and get to figure out what he deems important for the remainder of his term, and what he hopes to set forward for as being, you know, an historic Black queer person from Georgia.
4: Then does he have to run again in November? I mean, is it like that?
15: He does not have to.
4: His term
15: will end, will go through. It's the entirety of Scott's term. So he'll be there until January 3rd, 2027.
4: That's
15: so he doesn't have to do any midtermy things, which
4: is
15: lovely for him. He's got a little bit of a safety net for a minute, being able to just kind of push forward what he wants to before the actual full election comes up in 2027.
4: That's great. Joe Reber Kenny is the best. I know why John enjoys interviewing him. So, Joe from Washington Blade, thank you, everyone. We'll be back tomorrow. One of us will be. I don't know who it'll be. Somebody will be sitting here. But until then, let's say it together, Joe. Keep it queer, America.
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18: I'm Dr. Anthony Lizowitz, and this is Climate Connections. In Philadelphia's Eastwick neighborhood, heavy rain is cause for alarm.
19: If we're looking outdoors and the rain is coming hard, everyone is in a panic.
18: Lifelong resident Donna Johnson says during storms, water rushes in from upstream and fills the creeks in Eastwick. It overflows the banks, flooding streets and homes in the low-lying area. And the risks are growing as climate change causes more intense rain and rising seas worsen storm surge flooding from the nearby Delaware River. For a long time, residents have pushed for the city to address the problem.
19: It took so long for this concern to be a concern of more than just the neighbors.
18: but finally, momentum is building. The city has partnered with residents to develop a set of proposed solutions that was released this spring. It includes building an earthen levee, improving stormwater drainage, creating a wetland park to absorb water, and offering buyouts to help people in the most vulnerable spots move to higher ground. There's a long road ahead to secure funding and implement the projects, but Johnson's committed to keeping at it.
19: I love my neighborhood. It's home.
18: Climate Connections is produced by the Yale Center for Environmental Communication. 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

0: Research shows, on average, car accident victims with a lawyer get over 3 times more money than those without one. Better off with Booha.
1: And is now awake, breathing on his own, and continuing to improve. Rob Martier, NBC News Radio. The U.S. says it killed 4 people in an airstrike on a drug boat in the Caribbean. The U.S. Southern Command made the announcement in a post on Saturday and said confirmed intelligence revealed that the vessel was involved in narco trafficking. The Trump administration has been targeting alleged narco terrorists in the Caribbean and Eastern Pacific since last year. Over 220 have been killed in the airstrikes. One person is dead and several others are injured after an elderly driver crashed into a Jersey Shore restaurant. Sarah Lee Kessler reports.
2: It happened at the start of brunch on Saturday at Meg's Grill in La Valette. Police say a 93-year-old local woman who was trying to park her SUV hit the gas instead of the brake, plowing into a patio full of diners and right through the front of the restaurant. A 56-year-old Toms River woman was killed in the tragic accident. 7 other people hurt and taken to a hospital. The driver reportedly suffered minor injuries.
1: Illinois Governor J.B. Pritzker is calling for a national effort to help regulate artificial intelligence. Pritzker warned of the dangers of the growing technology during an appearance on ABC's This Week.
3: It should be among the top priorities, but don't misunderstand. It is dangerous, but, you know, and it's dangerous on the level of nuclear weapons.
1: This comes amid growing concern about the future of AI. President Trump has said he plans to establish a federal AI force and appoint a dedicated AI czar. In a Saturday Truth Social post, Trump dismissed criticisms of AI and data centers as a political hoax set up by opponents to stop U.S. innovation. It's pumpkin spice season once again. Many across the country have noticed a change in the weather as the nights grow longer. That's because the official start of autumn is this Tuesday. That's when the fall equinox occurs in the northern hemisphere. The Old Farmer's Almanac says the equinox will occur precisely at 8:04 p.m. Eastern Time on Tuesday night. That's the exact moment when the sun will cross the celestial equator. Rob Martier, NBC News Radio.
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2: Time now for a quick look at our KKNW weather update. Tonight, it's mostly clear with temperatures holding around 56. On Monday, clouds increase throughout the day with a high near 69. Monday night, more clouds with a low around 55. Tuesday starts cloudy with a 20% chance of rain before 8 a.m., then gradually becomes mostly sunny with a high near 68. Tuesday night, mostly cloudy with a low around 54. On Wednesday, we're looking at partly sunny skies with a high near 67, and then mostly cloudy Wednesday night with a low around 53.
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5: Hey, everyone. Welcome to Tech It Out, episode 462. Hope you're all doing great today on this September day. In the tech industry, we call this time of year Tech-tember because from now all the way until January, when the CES show, the Consumer Electronics Show, takes place in Vegas, it's nonstop tech announcements and product launches, new game releases. It's a very busy season, as you can imagine, the fall and into winter gift-giving season. And so I'm thrilled to have you along for the ride. If my travel lately is any indication, it really has amped up. As you may recall from last week's Tech It Out, I was in Cupertino, California at Apple Park for the unveiling of the new iPhone 18 Pro and Pro Max, the foldable iPhone Duo, new Apple Watches and AirPods. Hey, we have a very busy Tech It Out for you. Speaking of the new iPhones, I was in New York this week visiting three companies, one of which was ESR Tech. This is a mobile phone accessory company with 130 million customers around the world. We'll hear what's new when it comes to smartphone cases and chargers for the home and in the car. Some pretty wild tech. After that, we speak with Dr. Anton Troyer. He is an Ojibwe author, professor, and public speaker, and we're going to talk about technology to help preserve indigenous languages. There's a partnership between Motorola and UNESCO. It's really fascinating work, so we're going to hear about that. It includes a new app, by the way. And finally, you may be into audiobooks, and you probably know that Audible, owned by Amazon, kind of corners the market. But there is a scrappy startup called Spines that has some really wild audiobook technology. All of this and more on a brand new Tech It Out, powered by Norton and Visa. Two brands that protect you in slightly different ways. They're amazing partners of mine on this program. I'll tell you more about them shortly. But without further ado, let's officially kick off a brand new Tech It Out with our first interview.
6: All right. As I mentioned earlier in the show, I'm in New York at an event hosted by ESR Tech, which makes popular mobile accessories, including cases. Choosing a fitted case for your favorite phone protects your device from damage, of course, improves your grip, and in some cases, pun intended, adds useful features like a kickstand to prop up your device. Joining us to chat is Noad Akbarali. He is Global Marketing Manager at ESR Tech. Thanks, Noad, for your time. Nice to meet you.
7: Nice to meet you.
6: Coming all the way from Shenzhen via Sydney, so you must be tired, but great event tonight. How are you feeling?
7: Yeah, good. Met a lot of people, you know, spoken a lot about our products, so, you know, it's been great.
6: Yeah, and I have to say a lot of buzz about what you've been showing, including new devices for the iPhone family that was just unveiled by Apple last week, of course. We'll get to all of that. But why don't we start at a high level, Noad? For those unfamiliar with ESR Tech as a brand, please tell us about the company.
7: So ESR Tech, we started in 2009. Our motto is Tech Made Easier. And that's all about taking a device, taking an accessory, working through all the, you know, the points of friction, the difficulties, and making it an easier product. We believe that tech shouldn't burden people. It should make life easier, and that's what we do with all our products.
6: So there are other companies, they make cases. I know you make other products as well, like chargers and all that. We'll get to that. But would you say that is then the key differentiator between ESR Tech and others, is that your primary MO is to make life easier for those who use their devices, like smartphones? And that is the common thread that runs

0: between all of your products?
1: Look, we make a product that we want to use. So we look at the issues that we face in everyday life that make it, and then we take care of it. We make it easy to use. We add functionality that's actually useful, not just for the sake of it.
0: Yeah. So not just like a gimmick, but something that is practical, such as I mentioned a case earlier that has a built-in kickstand. That's a good segue into hearing what I saw tonight tied to iPhone Duo, which is, of course, Apple's first foldable iPhone coming in late October. I happened to see that in person. I was fortunate to be at the Apple Park event last week in Cupertino. So you've got new devices for these new phones like iPhone 18 Pro and Pro Max. But can we start with the Duo, including a case that I saw that had a really neat kickstand configuration at the back?
1: Yeah, so from day one, we've got all the cases for iPhone 18 Pro and the iPhone Duo. Our cases come that little stand you're talking about is our camera guard. So it's dual function, right? Protects the cameras. At the same time, it pops out. And so you can pop it on your desk. You can pop it standing up. You can hold it with the guard.
0: So it's like a 3-in-1. It protects the lenses primarily. Again, it's a $2,000 phone. $3,000 to start in Canada. And so it protects the lenses on the back of the iPhone Duo, but it's a kickstand in both vertical and horizontal orientation, landscape and portrait mode. And you can hold it because it's got a loop kind of mechanism. Like you can put your fingers through the middle. So it gives you a better grip when you are holding a device that does unfold to be like an iPad mini. So you want perhaps that extra grip.
1: Yep. Very versatile.
0: Yes. All right. And then the colors, that includes burgundy, which is the new color. If last year was orange, this year is burgundy. Not so much on the iPhone Duo, even though I did see this case in the Duo. That's more for the 18 Pro and Pro Max. Why don't we segue to those products? What's new from ESR Tech for those new iPhones coming this month?
1: So we've got the Telia vegan leather case for both phones, so the 18 Pro and the Duo.
0: Really nice texture.
1: Yeah, so it's a very nice, soft kind of leather feeling texture, very protective, so it will, like, you spill a coffee on it, it's not going to stain.
0: So nice to touch, but you're not sacrificing durability. Is there something under that vegan leather?
1: So very similar to our classic hybrid case. It's got the reinforcement inside. So you drop it. It's got the 4x military grade protection, 1x on the iPhone Duo because of the hinge. Inside, there's also a microfiber kind of lining, so it won't scratch your phone. You know, you pay a lot. You don't want those micro scratches.
0: And then you also have these transparent cases as well that you were saying that won't discolor over time. That is a common complaint with many of these clear, these see-through cases, that after a few months, they get yellowy. How do you prevent that from happening? And what's that line called?
1: So we all know that issue, right? You buy a case, it's clear, it's beautiful when you first put it on, and then a few weeks down the track, it starts yellowing. A month or two down the track, it's like gone, like not nice at all. So our clear guard technology, so that's a new coating that we put on our cases, and that extends the life of the case substantially. That means you get that fresh phone feeling from day one right through. It can last over 6 months compared to competitors, compared to our old cases. It's a much fresher, newer.
0: If you're just joining us now, we are chatting with Noad Akbarali. He is Global Marketing Manager at ESR Tech. We're in New York City at an event where we're seeing their new product lineup tied primarily to the new iPhone 18 family and the iPhone Duo coming in a month and change. And you also showed, Noad, some new charging solutions. Some of them are integrated into the case, like MagSafe. Others were for the car, for the home, like a bedside companion, a night table. Can you tell us a bit about those accessories and what's new, including a 45 watt charger, even a 100 watt charger, so it can also power up your laptop?
1: So big things in the charging range. 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Now, one of the big issues is heat. A wireless charger that heats up and your charging rate drops.
0: It's a proprietary technology, right?
1: It is. So it's CryBoost active cooling technology. And what it does, it removes the heat that's at the back. It can drop it down by 11.7 degrees. What that means in real life is that you don't get that message popping up saying, iPhone too hot, charging stopped. You'll get that continuous charging at the full 25 watt Qi2 speeds. So, and your phone will charge as opposed to not charging.
0: And these were really quiet fans at work, right? I think I even asked you earlier tonight, like, is this on? Because I thought that it was like a dummy phone just to show what the style or design would look like, but it was actually on because I felt the cooling when I put it up against my face. You don't hear that fan. What I said earlier, you may have this beside your bed if your phone is your alarm clock.
1: Well, think about it. Do you want to sleep or be trying to fall asleep and you get that buzzing sound or that constant whir? No. We made sure that if you've got it sitting by your bedside, you're not hearing it. There's nothing distracting about using it. It's quiet like a wired charge.
0: All right, that's called CryoBoost, right? One word, capital C, capital B, and that's an ESR Tech exclusive to keep both the charger and the phone cool while it's doing its thing, and that's built into many of your new products. You also had some even with retractable cables, which is convenient because you may forget the cable at home.
1: So that's a new line for us. It's our Extend chargers. They all have retractable cables, 3.1 feet or 95 centimeters. They will charge multiple devices. So you've got the cable that retracts. You can plug in a phone, you can plug in an iPad, you can even plug in a MacBook Pro to the charger and it will charge. Starting with the wall plug, it's 45 watts, goes up to 60 watts and will charge the new iPhone 18 Pros at their full speed. With a car charger, it's got two retractable cables, so you can be charging a phone, a laptop, and even plug in an additional device like a traffic camera.
0: Right, it's got a USB-A port built in as well.
1: Exactly. Yeah.
0: So, Noad, what about screen protectors for the glass itself in the front of the iPhone?
1: So, we've got our Armorite Pro range, and those ones are made with accessory glass by Corning. So, the same glass that Apple uses in their iPhone screens, we use that to protect those same screens. Really great protection. It'll withstand like crazy drops, scratches. You ever put your keys in there, in your pocket with it?
0: Done that many times.
1: You don't have any issues that way. We've got our oleophobic coatings on them, so like you don't get water beating off it, no fingerprints, very clear.
0: Noad, it's been great chatting with you. Congratulations, by the way. I understand over 130 million people around the world use your products already. Is there a website to read more about your products and see what the retail support is like?
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0: 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Noad, once again, thanks for hosting us tonight. Nice to meet you.
1: Thank you, Mark.
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2: This is your Tech It Out Minute with Mark Saltzman.
5: 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Visa's Mark Nelson, head of consumer payment products, says Visa recently announced 7 new and exciting technologies. Mark shared a couple with me here.
6: But we've introduced a flexible credential whereby a single card can be what you want it to be depending on the transaction type. We've also introduced this concept of a pass key, and it's all around how do we make payments safer and easier to use online. We also announced this thing called a data token, which allows the customer to get a little bit more control in terms of where they want to share their data. So if they want to share data with a third party, they can enable a better shopping experience all through AI. And it's a way in which the consumers can have a little bit more control over who they share their data with.
5: More info is at visa.com. That's simply visa.com.
2: That was your Tech It Out Minute. This is your Tech It Out Minute with Mark Saltzman.
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8: Hi, Matt McNeil here. Well, this sucks. Trump 2.0 is a disaster packaged in a nightmare, wrapped in incompetence, smelling like hot sewage, and delivered like a ball-peen hammer to the nether region. 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It's The Matt McNeil Show, Tuesdays and Thursdays at 5 p.m. and overnights at 2 a.m. on 1150 a.m. KKNW.
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0: 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And so I'm thrilled about my partnership with Visa on Tech It Out, as they've made some significant investments in fraud prevention over the past 5 years, as much as $10 billion. Yes, that's billion with a B, to support Visa's brand promise to protect the financial information of individuals and businesses. 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There can be no half measures when it comes to cybersecurity, which is why the company takes an aggressive and multi-layered approach to combating the rising threat of malicious software and other threats by well-funded and global criminal enterprises. 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Personally, I love when technology can help bridge communities and also preserve the past for future generations. And so I'm really looking forward to this next interview, tied to Motorola partnering with UNESCO on digitizing and promoting endangered indigenous languages. Joining us to chat is Dr. Anton Troyer, an Ojibwe author, professor, and public speaker. Hi, Dr. Troyer. Thanks for your time today.
1: Bonjour, Anine, and hello. Thanks for having me on.
0: The pleasure is all mine. Before we talk about this partnership between Motorola and UNESCO, please tell us a bit about your work.
1: Sure. So I kind of sit on a three-legged stool. One of them is I am just at the service of my community. The Ojibwe are a really big group of people. There are probably 600,000 of us, and the U.S.-Canadian border ran right through the middle of Ojibwe country. So I live at Leech Lake, which is in northern Minnesota, and my kind of ceremony and community service work is regional. So it really does straddle the border. I'm traveling throughout the United States and Canada, and especially in Ojibwe communities where I officiated a variety of ceremonies and things like that. That's one of the legs of the stool. Another one is that I am a professor of Ojibwe, meaning I teach Ojibwe language, history, and culture at Bemidji State University. And we've had an Ojibwe language program there since the 1960s. And the third leg is I write books and give talks. And to me, they're kind of like three strands of a braid. They all feed one another. And that's kind of the core of my professional work.
0: Amazing. Congratulations. It sounds like a very rewarding lines of work, plural, as you said, that are all interconnected. So you're the perfect person, Dr. Troyer, to talk to about this topic on preserving indigenous languages. I guess it's been said that good technology solves a problem. And so why don't we first identify what the issue is and then maybe how tech can help?
1: Oh, sure. Maybe first of all, for the benefit of folks listening in, we could zoom out and then we'll zoom in on what's going on with this particular project.
0: Please.
1: You know, broadly, there are about 7,000 languages spoken on planet Earth right now, and about 2,500 of them are spoken only by elders. So while most people are aware that we're at an inflection point where climate change and human development are threatening a whole numerous numbers of species of animals, for example, on planet Earth, people are a little less aware that whole bodies of human knowledge and ways of knowing, as embedded in languages, are also highly endangered. And I don't think any one group has a monopoly on all the great ways of looking at the world or solving problems. We have lots to learn from one another. A lot of things get in the way. Right now you have about 100 of the 7,000 languages which are widely taught at colleges and universities, just as one indicator of language health. And so you're seeing, you know, the proliferation of a smaller handful of major world languages and a lot of stress on other ones. I mean, honestly, they're even worried about Swedish, which is the official language of a very wealthy country that will buy a copy of any book published in Swedish and put it in every library in the country. And they still can't get enough people to publish books in Swedish, and everyone there also speaks English. And so, you know, where you're at right now is very different from where you might be 100, 200, you know, 500 years from now. So there are lots of interventions that can be made, and each language has its own unique, not just linguistic underpinning, but history and geography, and lots of things can impact this. There's been a growing effort amongst many indigenous communities in Canada, in the United States, and really around the world to stabilize and revitalize their heritage languages, which, of course, in addition to all the things all world languages have been navigating, Native people have been subjected to lots of effort to eradicate their languages and cultures. Think about residential boarding schools.
2: 100%.
1: All of that has provided new challenges to the strength and vitality of Native languages, and some of the interventions are really, really powerful. And I do think that this is one of the intersection points where technology can be so helpful in the revitalization of a language. There's an internal discussion within a Native community about how to use technology and not get used by it. Of course, there's an effort to capitalize and corporatize even the most worthy efforts. But in spite of all of these sorts of barriers and the discomfort or maybe even lack of capacity a lot of Native communities might have for embracing and using the technologies, they can provide powerful levers.
0: We continue chatting with Dr. Troyer when we return on Tech It Out. We'll be right back.
3: Want to follow Mark? 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
4: NBC News Radio, I'm Tammy Trujillo. President Trump and French President Emmanuel Macron are set to meet in New York today. Both will be in town for the United Nations General Assembly. Trump will also be meeting with New York City Mayor Zohra Mamdani. OpenAI CEO Sam Altman will brief the United Nations Security Council this week. The 15-member Security Council is set to meet Wednesday on AI and international security. An OpenAI spokesperson told Reuters his remarks are expected to focus on the steps OpenAI is taking to ensure AI is safe and benefits people worldwide. Scientists have discovered an enormous new crater on the moon. A study published in Science Advances says the crater measures about 720 feet across and 141 feet deep and was created sometime between April and May of 2024. A NASA blog says researchers believe a fragment of an asteroid or comet, possibly the size of a 3- to 6-story building, hit the lunar surface and created the crater. Tammy Trujillo, NBC News Radio.
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12: Alternative Talk, 1150 AM, KKNW. It's Joey J here yet again with another weekly movie minute. And already we've gone from shorts weather to Fright Fest and sweater weather in the blink of a wild eye.
13: Somewhere on a farm, one sheep's mad creation will unleash a force so shocking that audiences will drop in sheer terror.
12: Horror of the Laughable Variety is the name of the game this weekend, first aiming towards the family crowd with another Aardman gem. Shaun the Sheep, the Beast of Mossy Bottom, involves the lead farmhand and his group of friends trying to clean up the mess of his own chaotic creation, his human boss turned into a Bigfoot-type creature. That classic Aardman inventiveness and dexterous style is on full display, emphasizing the most hands-on form of animation as a driving force for brilliant cinema. The story's a little sparse for its own good, but it feels like a breezy little treat to take everyone to, but then leaves some of them back home for a rather unexpected video game triumph.
14: Anybody order a kidney or liver, whatever this is? Anybody? It seems like it's kind of important.
15: Hey, you got time for another run?
16: No, I'm wrapped up for the...
15: It's outside the zone, so it pays double.
16: I can do that.
12: Austin Abrams is having a very bad day battling deathly zombies on a delivery run in Resident Evil. And whether or not you're familiar with the six or seven previous films, let alone the games, the simple joy of a little side mission inside a larger universe with a lot of blood and guts thrown our way, it just feels really enticing in Zach Cregger's hands, and he proves himself a lifelong learner, making the video game flick that much more iconic as much as it is faithful. Both are out in theaters this weekend, and this is Joey J for KKNW.
2: Time now for a quick look at our KKNW weather update. Tonight, it's mostly clear with temperatures holding around 56. On Monday, clouds increase throughout the day with a high near 69. Monday night, more clouds with a low around 55. Tuesday starts cloudy with a 20% chance of rain before 8 a.m., then gradually becomes mostly sunny with a high near 68. Tuesday night, mostly cloudy with a low around 54. On Wednesday, we're looking at partly sunny skies with a high near 67, and then mostly cloudy Wednesday night with a low around 53.
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0: breaking down geek speak into street speak. This is Tech It Out. 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
1: Welcome back to Tech It Out. We are chatting with Dr. Anton Troyer, an Ojibwe author, professor, and public speaker. We're talking about the Indigenous Collections app Motorola has a partnership with, I believe, the Rainy Lake Ojibwe community, to not just, as you said, to preserve the native languages of your people for future generations, but also to be consumed and enjoyed today. I believe it's simply referred to as the Indigenous Collections app created between Motorola and UNESCO. Can you tell us a bit about this partnership?
2: Yeah, I'm really excited about this app. So my role, you know, with the effort has really been one of providing, you know, advice and feedback, both with development and editorially. And honestly, it's so exciting. You know, even the Amish communities struggle to go Amish, to like freeze a language and culture and time and wall themselves off from the world. So if Ojibwe people are going to have a smartphone on their person and a television in their home, well, we should get those things speaking our language. And Nancy Jones, who's from Nigigusa Minikaning First Nation in northwestern Ontario, was really probably the most significant language and culture advisor and resource for the app. So one of the things that's included in it are some of her stories, and they are available in audio form, in a textualized Ojibwe form, and there is room to even grow this app to provide lots more like grammatical learning tools and other things kind of embedded and connected to the content that's been captured there. And what it does is it means you can have an Ojibwe speaker in your pocket and right in front of your face to learn from and engage with full proper Ojibwe, not just kind of cut down into very simple talking flashcard type applications. And all of that is really a welcome contribution to the growing efforts to stabilize and revitalize Ojibwe. Interrelated dialect groupings and is closely related to Ottawa and Potawatomi. So you'll find amongst Ottawa, Potawatomi, Ojibwe, even Cree, the word Anishinaabe is a word of self-reference. So it's a broader label. Ojibwe is a little more tribally specific. And yes, there are lots of folks who are interested in and working hard on the revitalization of their languages. So I think for related language groups, seeing this work is useful and helpful, not just a curiosity, but even for folks who are in radically different languages. Interior Salish as another example, or, you know, Blackfoot. Both of those groups straddle the U.S.-Canadian border. Both of those groups are engaged in language revitalization efforts. And even though, you know, the stories are in what to them would be a completely different language, looking at the patterns, the technology applications, the relationships, and the power of technology to leverage speakers to more people provides them with support, fuel, and ideas for how to advance their own efforts.
1: The last question, Dr. Troyer, is how do we get going and how do we learn more? Is there just, do you recommend downloading the app, or is there a dedicated website where we can learn more about this partnership between Motorola and UNESCO is very much involved in this?
2: Yeah, so people can access the application on their smartphone. So, you know, any of the Motorola or Android phones will be able to support this application and should be easily and freely accessible on those applications. In addition, this is one of many technology interventions that is ongoing right now. We've developed Rosetta Stone for the Ojibwe language.
1: Oh, wow.
2: There are lots of people who are you know, teaching in a variety of contexts, from in-person to Zoom classroom to asynchronous learning environments. And these sorts of technology applications are super useful in all of them. I don't think that a technology like this well, replace a fluent speaker, or the beauty or benefit of engaging in living language communities, any more than reel-to-reel technology would replace fluent speakers, or cassette technology, or, you know, digital technology, or wave file recordings and video, or anything like that. They're just more tools in the toolbox. And the more tools you have, the more adaptable you can be to your contemporary reality, to different types of learning environments, and meeting people right where they're at, so we can go on a language learning journey together.
1: Love that. Thank you so much, Dr. Troyer. And yeah, just to confirm, it is available at the Google Play Store for Android devices, not yet available for iOS, for at the App Store for iPhone and iPad, just a heads up. But the Indigenous Collections app is published by Motorola Mobility, again, in partnership with the United Nations Educational, Scientific, and Cultural Organization, or UNESCO. Thank you again, Dr. Troyer. It's been fascinating talking to you. Keep up the great work. And thank you so much once again for carving out some time to talk.
2: Hey, thank you so much.
1: 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It's Mark Saltzman, MarkSaltzman. 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We'll be right back.
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0: Welcome back, everyone. You're listening to Tech It Out. It's no secret that AI is changing every industry, and audiobooks are no exception. Spines, a platform to publish your own books professionally, is also helping authors create and sell audiobooks, leveraging AI to facilitate this. Joining us on the line to explain how it works is Yehuda Neve, CEO of Spines. Thanks for your time, Yehuda. Good to talk to you.
1: Thank you. Thank you. It's great to be here.
0: Before we talk about Spines and what you're doing in the audiobook space, why do you think audiobooks are so popular today?
1: I believe it's a matter of time management. You know, people are busier than ever nowadays. Being able to listen to a book, like when you sit and read a book, that's something you do active. But listening to a book, you know, it's a passive process. You don't have to actually allocate a lot of time to do that. Let's make that more easy. And I believe it's a different media of books that is emerged as something which is more consumer favorable, because it's just easier and you can control the speed. And sometimes you are getting few emotions of the one who was doing the audiobook version. And it's a nice experience, you know, to listen to a book instead of reading that.
0: Agreed. Yeah, it's easier to multitask. I travel a lot as a journalist, and so I like listening while I'm walking through airports. Not to mention, think of all the people listening right now who are commuting to and from work every day. A lot of people are called back to the office post-pandemic, and they're fighting traffic in their cities, and they want to remain entertained both ways. Yes. And I agree with you. There's also the emotion of the narrator in some cases. All right, so would it be fair then to say, Yehuda, that Audible, which is an Amazon brand, they're probably the biggest platform for audiobooks. Is it true they're putting up roadblocks when it comes to publishing audiobooks?
1: Funny story, one of our lead investors, Oren Ziv, he led our Series A. It was $60 million in funding.
0: Oh, wow. And congrats.
1: And and he was one of the first investors in Audible. And also he was one of the early investors in Chegg. So he's actually a venture capitalist who has a major success in the publishing space. And he told me that he believes Spines will be the third. Okay. And what Audible used to be and what it is right now, it's a very different approach to audiobooks. However, I do believe they have an amazing catalog on the user end of the reader. It's an amazing platform. However, for publishers or authors, we in Spines, we created a process that we can help anyone to create an audiobook version for themselves, because up to date, creating an audiobook used to be something which is very either labor intensive, because you will have to go to 40 hours into a studio and create your own audiobooks, or you will have to get a studio to create that for you, which is very expensive. So most of the books don't have an audiobook version because it's quite a big of a project.
0: Yeah, like you said, it's labor intensive or cost prohibitive.
1: Yes. So what we did with Spines, we created a process which we can model the author's own voice. We can create a model, and instead of him going 40 hours into a studio, we only need 3 minutes. And then we create an audiobook version based on his voice. Or if he doesn't want to use his voice because he has an Israeli accent like I have, for example, he can use one of our 300 synthetic voices for generating his audiobook. And what we can do also is to assign different voices for different characters. And so if you want to create an audiobook with few voice actors, that should be very expensive. But with our tools, it's very simple. However, those books, the voice part of those books was AI generated. Sometimes it's very hard to get them uploaded to platforms like Audible because they still block them. So on one hand, of course, they want to have a bigger catalog with more books. However, they are still not opening the gates completely to these kinds of AI-generated audiobooks. Mm-hmm. By the way, the book was completely written by a real human being. Just the audiobook version was created by the help of AI. But they do allow it when it was created with their AI tool, which is not yet available for everyone. But I think all of those challenges are only a matter of time until, let's say, the conviction in the quality of the technology will be good enough and those roadblocks will be removed and it will be more streamlined than what it is right now. So I think it's a matter of year, 2 years top, and all of this nonsense will be
0: ironed out, Yeah.
1: But it will take a while. Now, so what we do, we allow those books to be distributed in other channels, because in Spines, we can list the books in more channels, and audiobook is an amazing channel, but it's only one of them, and we have much more than that. This is how we solve it right now. Yes.
0: Sounds fascinating. In a couple of minutes from now, I'm going to play you a sample of what one of the AI voices sounds like. It's going to blow you away, so stay tuned for that. So the author, he or she, can go into the studio, just record a couple of minutes worth of their voice, and your AI takes it from there. Alternatively, you can choose one from a couple of hundred different voices you already have in your database. And by the way, some of them may like an Israeli accent, by the way. They may be a fan of the show Fauda or something. Right? So don't sell yourself short, Yehuda. No, but I get the idea, is that you can choose somebody else's voice if you like. So is this limited right now to authors who are already on the Spines platform?
1: So we will only help authors who wrote their book by themselves.
0: Okay.
1: We do not publish AI-generated books or something like that.
0: Sure.
1: Like only books that was origined in real human beings. And in Spines, we have a few packages. So there are packages who are A to Z solution for the editing, proofreading, formatting, cover design, and of course, AI-narrated audiobook and distribution across 100 channels and royalty management and distribution. So all of that is included in few of our packages. And also publishing the book in multiple languages, in both audiobook and print on demand and ebook versions as well, multiple languages. So we have a lot of solutions.
0: And we're going to hear about more of them when we return on Tech It Out. We're learning about Spines. This is an audiobook platform leveraging AI. We'll be right back.
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0: We are chatting with Yehuda Neve. He's CEO of Spines. This is a popular platform to publish your own books professionally. They've already got 6,000 books published, and they're also helping authors create and sell audiobooks as well, leveraging AI. Before the break, Yehuda, you were going to mention one more option for authors. So please continue your thought.
1: Yes. We also have a package for those who has already published a book, not with Spines, but now they just want to translate it to Spanish, for example, or they want to have an audiobook version for the book, because, you know, 40% of the book consumption nowadays is voice, is audiobooks. And however, most of the authors don't have an audiobook version for themselves. So in order for them to work with Spines, they will only have to make sure they actually own the copyright. So if they self-published it or hybrid publish it, probably they supposed to have the rights on the audiobook version.
0: Got it.
1: Then they can use Spines tools to create their own audiobook version and use our distribution tool to distribute it.
0: Thanks for the clarification. So Yehuda, I'd love to just play a clip for our listeners to hear what the AI-based voice sounds like, what it sounds like for an author to choose one of the existing AI voices, not his own. His name is Zvi Lanier, and he chose to use one of the existing AI voices you already have. This is from his book called Thinking Like a Fox. So let's have a listen.
6: There are many concepts that reflect different aspects of our world. The list of these concepts is something I put together a few years ago while preparing a lecture on the question, what kind of world do we live in? On the surface, the topic of the lecture seems like an odd question.
0: Wow, so that's a synthetic voice. Again, this is not a human coming in, but it sounds pretty real. You know, again, I think a lot of people would be hard pressed to hear the difference between a synthetic voice and a real human voice. That is one you can choose, or you can read your own if you prefer.
1: Yes, and I can share a funny story. One of our investors, Michael Eisenberg, is the founder of Aleph, is one of the top tier VCs in Israel in early stage. And a few weeks ago, he asked me if we could create an audiobook version for one of his books because he's a 9-time published author. He sent us a sample of his voice. We created a 10-minute sample, sent it back to him, and he shared it with his friends, and he told them, what do you think about my new recording? And no one could tell the difference that this was an AI model and not him. And then he told me that even his wife couldn't tell the difference.
0: Oh, wow. All right. That's a testament to how good the AI is getting. Yeah. AI is freaking me out all across the board. But yeah, that's an example of it.
1: Yes.
0: You think this is a trend that will only become more and more popular, whether it's Spines or other audiobook platforms?
1: For sure. Because nowadays there are those books you would love to listen to them in audiobook version, but the audiobook version is not available yet because it wasn't created. But with AI, those could be created in matter of days instead of months, and in the fraction of the cost, and it will only get easier and better. And you know, Spines, we might be the first ones, but we probably won't be the last. I believe in the future, what could happen, let's say in 5 years' time, you could listen to any book in any voice, in any language, and this will just increase the book consumption and will help authors to double, quadruple their audiences because their books will now be available in more formats, in more languages, and everything will be seamless. This is the future, how AI will help authors and publishers and distributors to actually get more content available to more readers or listeners.
0: Yeah. Just to play devil's advocate, what would you say, though, Yehuda, to those listening thinking, well, what if that's your job? You're an audiobook narrator. And and then you hear AI coming in that could replace you. This is happening in every industry, right? Instead of hiring a photographer to take a picture of someone for your website, you may use AI to do it, and it looks lifelike. So, I mean, it's not just in the audiobook space. What would you say to those who are concerned about this? I know it can help you save money as an author, but what would you say to those whose livelihood depends on authors hiring them to read their books?
1: You know, so it's the same thing that you would say to all those Uber drivers that are now being replaced with automated cars. I'm always say I didn't invent this technology. I'm only using it and leveraging it to help my customers, which are authors. The AI revolution is something that will affect every aspect of our lives.
0: For sure.
1: And we need to be responsible. If your earnings are coming from something that it will be much easier to be replaced with AI, you need to start to think, how can you start navigate your career to more safer places? In every working space, AI will affect people that can use AI will probably replacing people who do not use AI.
0: Yeah. For better or for worse, it's definitely here and only going to become much, much bigger, changing everything, just like the internet did. Yeah. Thank you so much. Spines.com to learn more. Thank you so much for your time, Yehuda. All the best.
1: Thank you. Bye, Mark.
0: Thank you to SanDisk for their awesome storage solutions and being a great partner on Tech It Out. Thank you to Visa and Norton, outstanding partners as well. And most importantly, thank you for tuning in to Tech It Out. We'll catch up with you in a week. All the best. Bye-bye for now.
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7: 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Planting trees in cities can provide vital cooling shade and create job opportunities. Emma Vieira is Executive Director of Unlimited Potential, a nonprofit in Phoenix. She says some low-income areas of the city get far hotter than others, with more concrete and asphalt that retain heat and less shade and green space.
8: Because of that, you have 10, 15 degrees difference between some areas and others.
7: 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Participants learn to plant and prune trees, prevent disease, and safely climb trees to cut branches. So far, about 30 people have graduated from the 10-week program, and almost all are now employed. So Viera says the program is helping build a healthy, thriving community.
8: We are improving life at the personal level, but also in the neighborhood.
7: Climate Connections is produced by the Yale Center for Environmental Communication. 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
9: NBC News Radio, I'm Tammy Trujillo. President Trump and French President Emmanuel Macron are set to meet in New York today. Both will be in town for the United Nations General Assembly. Trump will also be meeting with New York City Mayor Zohran Mamdani. Lizzie Radabali reports.
10: The mayor's office confirmed the two will meet to discuss issues affecting New Yorkers while the president is in town for the United Nations General Assembly meeting. Trump is set to deliver remarks on Tuesday and meet with global leaders. This will be the third public meeting between Trump and the Democratic mayor, who was elected almost a year ago. Mamdani has clashed with the president on a number of issues, including the decision to go to war with Iran. In New York, I'm Lizzie Radabali.
9: The CEO of OpenAI will brief the United Nations Security Council this week on developments in artificial intelligence. That story from Mark Mayfield.
11: An OpenAI spokesperson says Sam Altman will address the council during the annual gathering of world leaders in New York for the UN General Assembly. The 15-member Security Council is set to meet Wednesday on AI and international security. An OpenAI spokesperson told Reuters that Altman's remarks are expected to focus on the steps that OpenAI is taking to ensure that AI is safe and benefits people worldwide. I'm Mark Mayfield.
9: Carrot Top is awake and breathing on his own as he remains hospitalized following a suicide attempt. A representative for the comedian, whose real name is Scott Thompson, told TMZ that Thompson is under close medical care and continuing to improve. The comedian's been hospitalized since Friday. Scientists have discovered an enormous new crater on the moon. A study published in Science Advances says the crater measures about 728 feet across and 141 feet deep and was created sometime between April and May of 2024. A NASA blog says researchers believe a fragment of an asteroid or a comet, possibly the size of a 3- to 6-story building, hit the lunar surface and created the crater. You're listening to the latest from NBC News Radio. A new poll shows President Trump's approval rating hit a second-term low ahead of November's midterm elections. More from Lisa Carton.
12: According to the NBC News poll, Trump's approval rating stands at 41% among registered voters. Meanwhile, 55% of voters say they believe Trump's policies have hurt the economy. That's up from 48% in March, before the war in Iran sent prices on gas and other essentials sharply higher. The poll also found Democrats hold a 5% edge in the battle for control of Congress. I'm Lisa Carton.
9: U.S. Central Command says the military's escorted 1 billion barrels of oil and over 2,000 commercial vessels out of the Persian Gulf in recent months. The announcement was made Saturday by CENTCOM leader Admiral Brad Cooper in a video. U.S. forces use air and naval assets to protect tankers while targeting Iran's ability to attack commercial shipping. Thousands of people were unable to access their accounts on Facebook and Instagram on Sunday. Down Detector reported over 17,000 issues for Facebook and over 5,000 for Instagram. Users were able to log back in within about an hour in most cases. If you've got lots of money to spend, Princess Diana's so-called revenge dress could be yours. Sarah Lee Kessler explains.
13: Sotheby's New York is auctioning off the black strapless dress that Diana wore to a fundraiser the same night then Prince Charles publicly admitted he'd been unfaithful. The sexy silk dress, which exuded Diana's confidence, charm, and resilience, is expected to fetch between $150,000 and $300,000 when the gavel goes down at Sotheby's this fall. The revenge dress will tour London, Hong Kong, and Geneva before arriving in New York on December 2nd, ahead of the December 9th auction. I'm Sarah Lee Kessler.
9: Joey Logano is celebrating a Bass Pro Shops night race victory. The driver of the number 22 car took home the checkered flag at Bristol Motor Speedway. The NASCAR Cup Series postseason rolls on with the Hollywood Casino 400 at Las Vegas Motor Speedway next Sunday. Tammy Trujillo, NBC News Radio.
14: Time now for a quick look at our KKNW weather update. Tonight, it's mostly clear with temperatures holding around 56. On Monday, clouds increase throughout the day with a high near 69. Monday night, more clouds with a low around 55. Tuesday starts cloudy with a 20% chance of rain before 8 a.m., then gradually becomes mostly sunny with a high near 68. Tuesday night, mostly cloudy with a low around 54. On Wednesday, we're looking at partly sunny skies with a high near 67, and then mostly cloudy Wednesday night with a low around 53.

0: Research shows, on average, car accident victims with a lawyer get over 3 times more money than those without one. 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
1: Some of your immigration enforcement efforts have gone too far. The same Hispanics who helped you get to the White House in 2024 feel betrayed today.
2: It's the White House Listening and Stand Up Act. My Meet the Moment conversation with comedian Hasan Minhaj on family, identity, and celebrating his cultural roots in his new film.
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2: Joining me for insight and analysis are NBC News White House correspondent Yamiche Alcindor, New York Times columnist Jamelle Bouie, and Republican strategist Sarah Fagan. Welcome to Sunday. It's Meet the Press.
4: From NBC News in Washington, the longest-running show in television history, this is Meet the Press with Kristen Welker.
2: Good Sunday morning. President Trump is banning news organizations from the White House, CNN, MS Now, and Politico, while attacking their coverage of his administration. And this weekend, the White House began enforcing that ban, denying journalists entry. It's happening just 44 days before the midterms, where the battle for control of Congress is intensifying, with the economy emerging as a defining issue for voters. Inflation is rising. Gas prices are surging. And this week, the Fed raised interest rates for the first time in 3 years. From the housing market to the gas pump, voters are feeling the squeeze. So which party do they trust to turn things around? Joining me now for a look at our new NBC News poll is NBC News Chief Data Analyst Steve Kornacki. Steve, good morning. There's so much to go through in this poll.
5: Absolutely, Kristen. Good morning to you. And let's start with the bottom line number here on the president's job performance. It stands at 41% approval in our new NBC News poll. And this is the lowest mark for Trump in our poll during his second term here. This number was closer to the mid-high 40s when he started out, now down to 41 inside of 2 months until Election Day. What is driving that? What is dragging him down? Huge thing here, obviously, it's the economy. Asking folks, have Trump's policies helped or hurt? Mm-hmm. Only a quarter, basically, of voters are saying they've mm-hmm. helped. A majority now saying that they've hurt. And just look at the change here over the course of this mm-hmm. year. Back in March, the numbers weren't good for the president, but he was about 10 points better on help, and hurt wasn't yet a majority. It's now nearly 60% of independent voters, Kristen, who say Trump's policies have hurt when it comes to the economy. And it's not just the economy. It's also the war with Iran. Look at this. Asking mm-hmm. folks, do you think it's worth it or not? Only a third of voters wow. say worth it. 62% say it isn't. So those are two major drags yeah. on Trump and his party. Asking bigger picture here, folks, what do you think the single most important issue facing the country is? You see inflation at the top of the list. You see the others that make the top list here. Where do voters think? How do they rank the parties? Which party on each issue do they say would do a better job? And check this out. What do you see? Almost all blue. One advantage for the Republicans on immigration. But look at this. On inflation and on jobs in the economy, that may not look like much. Plus one for the Democrats. That's the first time in our poll in 9 years, since 2017, wow. that there's been any kind of Democratic advantage there.
2: Well, it's a significant shift, and it is notable Republicans still leading on immigration. But, Steve, as you say, inflation continues to be the top issue for voters.
5: Yeah, top of the list means more yeah. voters say that than any other issue, and you see that Democratic advantage there. And another thing this translates into, this is negative energy. This is something wow. Republicans and the president have to worry about. We asked voters here, is your midterm vote going to send a signal of opposition to the president? Look at this. 43% say yes. They want to signal opposition to Trump. We've been asking this question, look at this, going back 20 years in midterms, never seen a number this high. That includes in Trump's first term when it was only 33%. So that's another clear headwind for the president and for his party. Now, here's where things get a little interesting, though. Ask about yeah. the image of each party, right? Democrats and Republicans. Republicans are not that popular. Mm. The Democrats are far less popular, 29 and 50. And that is a change. The 2018 midterm of Trump's first term here, you can see it. Still unpopular Republicans, better numbers for Democrats.
2: Well, and here we are talking about the headwinds for Republicans. This is a clear headwind for Democrats heading into the midterms.
5: Absolutely. Republicans are hoping this gives voters who are not sold on Trump pause yeah. before actually flipping over and voting for Democrats. And then you take a look at where that might be coming from as well mm-hmm. here. Your opinion of the movement sort of shaping each party, the MAGA movement for Republicans, the Democratic Socialists of America. We've seen energy from them in the primaries this year. Neither one, you can see, is popular at

0: Wall, very, very unpopular with all voters here. And then take a look here among independents in particular. It's nearly 60% negative for MAGA. The DSA a little bit less well known, but 16 positive, 46 negative. Now, what does this all translate into? Yeah. Everything we've been showing you, the bottom line number here, the generic congressional ballot, which party do folks say they vote for Congress right now? That's a 5-point advantage, 50 to 45 for the Democrats right now. Again, we can compare it 8 years ago, Trump's first midterm at about around this same point. It was a 7-point advantage for Democrats.
1: Well, a slightly larger advantage. And we remember back in 2018, there was a blue wave, Democrats taking back the House, netting more than 40 seats. Steve.
0: That's right. And if there's going to be a blue wave like that this time, the Democrats need to make some big incursions into Republican territory. Republicans are hoping that while this is not a good number for them, it's close enough that it can prevent those deep incursions.
1: All right. Well, a lot to watch, and we will see you a whole lot between now and November. Steve Kornacki, fascinating stuff. Thank you so very much. And with just 6 weeks to go, the economy is front and center on the campaign trail. This week, Vice President J.D. Vance acknowledged there's more work to do, asking voters for more time.
2: Whenever you hear me talk during this midterm campaign, I'll say Rome was not built in a day, because we know there's a lot of work to do.
3: Don't give power to the people who cause the problems that we're fixing. Give us another chance, or give us another couple of years to continue to work on the amazing things that we've been doing for the past 2 years.
1: And joining me now is Senate Majority Whip John Barrasso of Wyoming. Senator Barrasso, welcome back to Meet the Press.
4: Great to be with you here from Iowa, where I'm campaigning with Ashley Hinson for the United States Senate, and we're pointing out the difference between common sense Republican candidates and these crazy Democrat candidates who have taken over their party.
1: Well, you take me to my very first question, Senator, because you are out there in Iowa campaigning with Ashley Hinson, and it comes as both nationally and in Iowa, the cost of diesel is the highest it's ever been, Senator, and since the beginning of the war, the price of gas is about 50% higher nationwide. The president said this month those prices likely won't come down until after the midterms. Should voters in Iowa hold Republicans responsible for those higher prices, Senator?
4: Well, people all around the country are feeling the pain. I'm hearing it in Wyoming with our farmers and ranchers as well. But people vote about what's going on in their life and their future. And we know we need to do more. We need to get more money into people's pockets. That's what Republicans want to do. But let's talk about what we have done. And that is we've prevented a $4 trillion tax increase. We've gotten rid of taxes on tips and Social Security and on overtime. And we know what the Democrats would do if they were able to take over. They would put all those taxes back on for the purpose of paying for health care for illegal immigrants. So they want to put on taxes on waitresses, on nurses who work overtime, firefighters, and on our seniors. I mean, there's a huge difference between where Republicans want to take this country and where Democrats want to take this country. Those Democrats that are so unpopular in your poll, why? They want to eliminate immigrations and customs enforcement. They want to defund the police. They want to get rid of the military. They want to open the borders. They talk about opening the prisons and putting these prisoners back in our communities. That doesn't make us safer. It doesn't make us more prosperous. And that is the difference between common sense and the craziness. And I think that's what this election is going to be about.
1: You know, Senator, you're talking about those tax cuts. They have all but been wiped out by the cost of President Trump's tariffs, the war with Iran. According to Moody's, in fact, the war with Iran has cost the average American household a total of $1,760. Is there a disconnect from what you and your fellow Republicans are saying and what people are feeling in their pockets?
4: We're always looking for ways to put more money in people's pockets. And I hear it in Wyoming all the time at the grocery store, at the gas station. People are paying more, and we need to do more. And that's why we need more American energy production. We need to get rid of regulations. We need to do more with permitting. That's legislation we're working on now. The president and Republicans are focused on all of those things at the time the Democrats have gone so far to the left that they don't want to do those sorts of things. And I'll tell you, once this war in Iran is over, diesel prices are going to go down and stay down under President Trump, but they would stay up forever under the Democrats, and specifically diesel in Wyoming. And I was in Meteetse, Wyoming last week, talking to ranchers and farmers there, diesel's over $6 a gallon now, but in California, it's over $8 a gallon. And the difference is the rules, the regulations, all the climate issues in California. If the Democrats took over, prices would go up to those levels, which are over $2 higher in California than they are in Wyoming right now.
1: Well, Senator, as you well know, President Trump did promise lower prices. Since you're in Iowa, I have to ask you, Senator Chuck Grassley just this morning calling for an export ban on diesel to help lower those prices. Would you support an export ban, Senator?
4: Well, the president is considering a number of different things that he can do. Right now, we know that regulations are adding to the price, and it would get worse if the Democrats were in charge. What we do in Wyoming, you know, we import diesel from Canada, we refine it, and then send it back. So the president will consider a number of things. What we need to do is when the war is over, prices are going to come down and stay down significantly.
1: Just very quickly, are you saying you're open to an export ban if the president were to support that?
4: I think the president is considering a number of different options. Canada is our number one trading partner, and we work closely with them on diesel in and out of the country.
1: All right. Let me ask you again, since you're in Iowa, about something that Iowa Republican Congresswoman Marionette Miller-Meeks posted this week after another attempt by Congress to end the war with Iran. She writes, the Iranian regime and its nuclear ambitions have been defanged. The president needs to present a plan to Congress and the American people for how this ends so we can focus on bringing our soldiers home and lowering prices. Senator, do you believe it is time for this war to end?
4: Everyone wants the war to end. We, as our children and America, are safer with Iran not having a nuclear weapon. And what we see now is the pressure campaign is working. Iran is continuing their current playbook. I mean, what are they doing right now? Increasing some attacks and then saying, we demand talks. That's the way they've continued to do it. They are more desperate. We're going to continue with what we're doing with the strikes, with the sanctions, and also with negotiations. Iran has never been weaker. Inflation is rampant in Iran now. It's at an 80-year high. They are in shambles in terms of their military, their leadership, in terms of their economy. And it's going to get worse for them because we have now passed the House and the Senate in bipartisan ways the Lindsey Graham Sanctions Act, which has to do with both Iran and Russia. So the heat is going to be turned up again on Iran. And what we know is this is American peace through strength, and we're going to continue on this course.
1: All right, Senator, a number of more issues to get through with you. Let me ask you, as you know, the president said this war would end with a negotiation, a deal to end Iran's nuclear program. Would you support ending the war without such a deal?
4: We need to make sure Iran can never get a nuclear weapon. That has to be the bottom line. Iran has been at war with the United States for the last 50 years, attacking, killing Americans. President Trump is the first one to actually act and act decisively on that. We need to make sure Iran never gets a nuclear weapon.
1: Let me ask you about this core promise that we've heard from President Trump. He reiterated it from the Oval Office on Friday that every single American will get $5,000 checks if Republicans hold on to the House and the Senate. Do you commit that if Republicans hold on to Congress, Americans will see those checks?
4: The president's always looking for ways to get more money in people's pockets. So we've done it already legislatively in some ways, as you point out, with higher gas prices, higher grocery prices that I see in Wyoming and people are seeing all around the country. We need to do more. I've outlined some of those things with energy, with regulations, and also with permitting. I think those things make a better sense long term than any single check could do. Bottom line is the president is right to be focused on people and the economy. I'm focused on winning the House and winning the Senate, because as you know, the president said, we get to that point with checks only after we win the House and the Senate. My focus is the next 44 days.
1: So if you in fact do that, if Republicans can hold the House and the Senate, would you in fact support those checks? Do you commit that they will go out to Americans?
4: Well, I know you asked the Speaker of the House this a number of times last week and kept coming back to the question. I agree with the Speaker. We will have a discussion in Congress. It's something Congress would have to decide and vote, and we'll have that discussion in the next Congress with preferably the Republican common sense candidates in place, in office, instead of the crazy Democrats who want to take this country far, far to the left in places I don't think America wants to go.
1: I want to talk about immigration enforcement and play for you a new ad from Florida Republican Congresswoman Maria Elvira Salazar. This week, she speaks direct to camera to President Trump. I'm going to play it. Get your reaction on the other side. Take a look.
5: Mr. President, some of your immigration enforcement efforts have gone too far. In July, 50% of the 50,000 people that were detained had no criminal record. Be careful what your advisors are telling you about immigration policies. The same Hispanics who helped you get to the White House in 2024 feel betrayed today.
1: Senator, do you agree that some of President Trump's enforcement policies have, quote, gone too far?
4: She is speaking about her district. She knows her district. Candidates know their own district. The president has seen that, and he said he understands her situation and position. What I will tell you is the president is in office today because Joe Biden and the Democrats let in over 10 million illegal immigrants, sometimes up to 10,000 a day, and they included drug dealers, criminals, gang members, one of whom killed Lakin Riley, a nursing student out for a jog. And what we also know is that the candidates that are running on this Democrat socialist agenda that is way out there, the Democrat candidate in Texas wants to lay out a welcome mat at the southern border. I can run through the states of the candidates that want to destroy ICE, tear ICE apart, says ICE is evil. I don't agree with that.
1: But, Senator, has anything gone too far for you?
4: All the illegal immigrants have voting rights.
1: But you had talked about prioritizing those with criminal backgrounds. Has anything gone too far for you, given the fact that a lot of people have been rounded up without criminal backgrounds?
4: Well, number one is we are deporting illegal immigrant criminals, and that's the way we need to continue to do that. Americans overwhelmingly support that. We need to make sure we do it in the right way. I visit with Mark Wayne Mullen regularly about that. He meets with senators to make sure we can do it in the right way. We have a new director of Homeland Security, and I appreciate what Mark Wayne Mullen is accomplishing.
1: All right. I do want to ask about President Trump's decision to ban CNN, MS Now, and Politico from the White House over their reporting, which he disagrees with. Do you agree with the president's ban, Senator?
4: We all respect and value the freedom of the press. It's in the Constitution. The president, remember, in his first term, he was banned from Twitter. He was banned from Facebook. And I didn't see people come to his defense. So it goes both ways. The press has an obligation to report fairly. And the president doesn't see it happening that way. Every politician wants fair treatment from the press, as do I, as does the president.
1: No president has ever thought they've gotten fair treatment from the press, to be fair. But as you know, Senator, the First Amendment guarantees freedom of the press. Courts have barred the White House from banning access over their coverage. Do you believe he is violating the Constitution with this ban, Senator?
4: No. I believe the press has an obligation to report fairly. When you take a look at this president and you take a look at the Hunter Biden laptop, if you want to really get into things where the press ignored the reality for a long period of time, said it was a Russian hoax. But the bottom line on all of this is not going to have an impact on an election 44 days from now. People are going to go to the voting booth. They're going to make a decision based on their life, their future, what they believe is best for them and their families. And my point is that they're going to choose between common sense Republicans and crazy Democrats. And I think when they make that decision, they'll say in the long term for their lives, they're going to be better with Republicans, which is why your polling shows the Democrats in such dire straits, as they're even less popular right now.
1: Senator, I just want to play one thing that President Trump said during his joint address to Congress back in 2025. Take a look.
6: And I have stopped all government censorship and brought back free speech in America. It's back.
1: Senator, the president and the administration has now limited reporters it doesn't like in the Pentagon and the White House. Do these bans amount to government censorship?
4: I think I've answered. You've asked the question a couple of times, and I've answered.
1: All right. Senator John Barrasso, thank you so very much for being here. Be safe out on the campaign trail there in Iowa. We really appreciate it.
4: Thank you.
1: When we come back, Democratic Senator Cory Booker joins me next.
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1: Welcome back. And joining me now is Democratic Senator Cory Booker of New Jersey. Senator Booker, welcome back to Meet the Press.
17: It is so good to be back on. Thanks for having me.
1: It's so great to have you here in person. Thank you. I want to start our conversation where I left off with Senator Barrasso and get your reaction to this ban by the Trump administration of three major news outlets. Do you think it violates the Constitution?
17: It clearly does. What bothers me is not only this violation of the Constitution, but remember, in unprecedented ways, he's using his Justice Department to persecute reporters. He's basically said, if you break stories on me I don't like, my Justice Department is gonna investigate you. In fact, look at what he did after the Qatar Airways, that sort of, I call it, cowardice retreat from the airplane where he escaped in a dining car. Immediately, they started launching investigations against those reporters, so much so that a federal judge said he was going to sanction the Justice Department. They quickly withdrew. So this president has no regard for the First Amendment. He's going after reporters, and this ban just doubles down on that.
1: All right. Well, I want to turn to the Democratic Party's image now with just less than 2 months until the midterms. And I want to ask you a little bit about our poll. We laid it out at the top. The Democratic Party is viewed less favorably than both the Republican Party and President Trump, and only slightly more favorably than the MAGA movement. And when voters hear about the Democratic Socialists of America and socialism in general, those fare even worse. Does the Democratic Party have a brand problem, Senator?
17: Well, look, I think the Democratic Party will do much better if it's less concerned with the Democratic Party and really focuses on the people. And to me, I see leaders and candidates all around the country not talking about the Democratic Party, talking about the urgency we have right now to stop these costs from going up that had been triggered by Donald Trump, by his war, by his reckless tariffs, by his tax plan, which cut and gutted programs for working Americans in order to give big tax breaks to the wealthiest. We are in an existential crisis right now in a country that's not left or right, it's right or wrong. And that's why you see Republicans leaving him, independents leaving him, and so much enthusiasm amongst Democrats.
1: But Senator, you see there in our poll, socialism is viewed even more negatively, as I said, than the MAGA movement. President Trump is trying to paint progressives and frankly all Democrats as socialists. And we're seeing one of the big battles play out for progressivism in Michigan right now with Abdul Al-Sayed, the candidate there, who did tell me he was a capitalist, by the way. But do you think Democrats are drawing a firm enough line between themselves and socialism?
17: Again, this is really what the Republicans want to do, focus on a few fringe people. I serve in the United States Senate, and I can go through my colleagues left and right. What we want right now is to end these reckless tariffs and drive down prices, to end this war to drive down prices, and give a tax plan for this country that puts more money in working people's pockets and ends the giveaways to the wealthiest of Americans. This is a distraction. The party, in my opinion, is being represented right now by the key battleground states. And those folks in those purple states are right in line with the people they're trying to represent.
1: All right, let's talk about some of the issues that Democrats are debating right now. Top of the list, Medicare for all. I asked House Democratic Leader Hakeem Jeffries, who was here last month, if he would put a Medicare for all bill on the House floor should he become Speaker of the House. He told me it's not legislation he currently supports. You were, of course, co-sponsor of the last Medicare for all bill in 2025. Would you like to see Medicare for all get a vote in the House and in the Senate?
17: So let me say what my values are that the American people agree overall with is we must get to universal coverage. In the United States of America, the richest country in this world, it is outrageous that people have to ration their drugs or outrageous that they go without doctor's appointments because they can't afford going to the doctor. We are in a healthcare crisis accelerated by Donald Trump. And so there are many ways to get to universal coverage. I'm exploring all of them, but one thing I know we agree on is not the slogans. We agree on universal coverage and healthcare being a right in America.
1: Universal coverage, but does that include Medicare for all? Are you going to push for that if
17: Medicare
1: in fact,
17: for all is one way
1: Democrats
17: to get there?
1: Take blast
17: I'm going to tell
1: the
17: you
1: House.
17: What we're going to do exactly. If we take office, the first thing we do is stop these disastrous $1 trillion Medicaid cut that is causing hospitals to close all over the country and crippling hospitals in my state. Number two we're going to do is restore the Obamacare subsidies, which right now has driven millions of Americans off of their care. Again, this is not a time for slogans. It's a time for us to get back to what we need to, which is a pathway to universal coverage, which Barack Obama brought us a long way down the path. Donald Trump has set us back. I'm going to look at every single way for us to get there. Wherever we can get consensus in our party is where we should go.
1: Let's talk about another big issue that Democrats are debating right now, the Supreme Court. Former Vice President Kamala Harris has argued that Democrats should add 4 justices to the Supreme Court. As you know, it's been a big debate in your party. I want to play what you had to say about this idea back in 2019. Take a look.
17: Okay.
18: Look, I worry about people that want to rush to expanding the Supreme Court because I worry, where does that stop? Is it a race to the bottom? Does the Democratic Party get the kind of alignment of power in order to do that and expand it by couple justices, and then the Republican Party come, and when they have an alignment of power, they do the same thing, and then one day my grandchildren will be asking me, hey, Granddad, why is there 101 justices on the Supreme Court?
1: Do you still believe that expanding the Supreme Court, adding seats to the Supreme Court, risks the kind of arms race that you talked about in 2019?
17: Well, I've now come out with some really great colleagues of mine, and we've put forward a vision for the Supreme Court that's overwhelmingly supported by over 70% of Americans, and it's this. You create term limits for the Supreme Court, 18-year terms. Every president we elect, we now know, gets two appointments to it. And that is vital. It will create a balanced court, and it's something we can do without a constitutional amendment or a simple court packing plan. I want pragmatic solutions. But let me add the most important thing. Not only is it term limits for Supreme Court members, right now we have a situation where the highest court in the land has the lowest ethics laws. We have a compromised court because they take unlimited gifts from billionaires who have interest in matters before them. We need to put the highest ethic laws there and term limits.
1: You're calling it court packing. Are you against adding more justices?
17: I put my plan before the American people along with some incredible colleagues of mine. We polled it. We know it's supported overwhelmingly.
1: Would you rule out supporting adding justices?
17: I will fight for the plan and the vision that I have for our nation, ending corruption in all three branches of government and putting term limits on the Supreme Court and strict ethics laws on every branch.
1: Let's talk about AI, of course, one of the major issues right now. You've called on President Trump to summon Congress back to deal with this issue. It comes as Senator Bernie Sanders, some of your other colleagues on the left actually want to pause advanced AI development and halt new AI data centers. Would you support an outright pause on AI development right now?
17: Well, let's be clear. Artificial intelligence without human wisdom, discernment, and judgment is going to be catastrophic. We have three problems right now. One is making sure the cataclysmic predictions don't become real. Two, stopping the harms right now. We're seeing chatbots hurting our children, scams hurting seniors, surveillance prices driving up prices. But the third thing is capturing the benefits of AI for the American people, not just making a handful of people billionaires and even trillionaires. There's so much upside for humanity. And so what we need to do right now is have common sense. Yes. If the ability to control AI is outpaced by the threats, we should do things to slow it down. That's common sense. 3 years ago, I was writing to the then president saying, we need to do common sense steps like having fierce, independent evaluations of AI, rigorous testing of the models, pre-deployment, and safeguards. We haven't seen that yet, and the consequences of that lack of action is making this all the more threatening. Call Congress back in. This is a time we need to do something bold and common sense when it comes to AI.
1: All right. Finally, before I let you go, I do want to ask you one question about 2028. Governor Gavin Newsom said this week, got a lot of attention. He said he's not going to run for president as former Vice President Kamala Harris does run. Is there a universe, Senator, where you would wait to make your decision about running for president based on what Kamala Harris decides?
17: Well, first and foremost, I'm running for re-election in New Jersey.
1: I know that's your focus right now.
17: And please go to corybooker.com and contribute, help me, because we're running only on small dollar and individual contributions, not corporate PAC money, not issue area PAC money. We're trying to set a standard. I'm the only person in all of Congress now that doesn't take issue area PAC money, doesn't take corporate PAC money, doesn't take lobbyist money. But let me be clear on this point. After the election, my wife and I are going to make our decisions based upon, can we offer the kind of leadership we think our country needs? I think our leadership, we need to renew the very idea of America. We need to renew our spirit, but more importantly, redeem the dream. Because right now, most Americans don't believe in that. That means bold economic plans and an anti-corruption agenda that ends the influence on all three branches of government that is corrupting our government as a whole.
1: All right. Cory Booker, thank you so much
17: thank
1: for being here,
17: so
1: Senator. Really appreciate it.
17: Appreciate you.
1: All right. When we come back, the warning signs for Republicans. What will they mean for the midterms? The panel is next.
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23: President Trump says he is converting his proposed triumphal arch in Washington, D.C. into a top-grade military complex. Jennifer Kuiper explains.
24: In a post on Truth Social, President Trump says he made the decision at the strong request of the U.S. military as well as for national security purposes. The president says the arch would house, store, and have the rapid ability to use large numbers of drones plus snipers on both the roof and plaza areas. Interior Secretary Doug Burgum said earlier this month that work on the proposed arch would begin soon. I'm Jennifer Kuiper.
23: A Venezuelan man is seriously injured after being shot by an ICE agent in Austin, Texas, Sunday afternoon. A source told NBC News the man was in the U.S. illegally and subject to a final order of removal, taken to a local hospital with a gunshot wound. And the Chiefs beat the Colts 33-30 in overtime from Kansas City to cap off NFL Sunday, Week 2. Mark Mayfield, NBC News Radio.
1: Welcome back. The panel is here. NBC News White House correspondent Yamiche Alcindor, New York Times columnist Jamelle Bouie, and Republican strategist Sarah Fagan. Thanks so much to all of you for being here. We've got this huge poll, Yamiche, that Steve Kornacki laid out. 70% of voters say their vote in this year's midterms will be a signal about President Trump. I want to play a little bit for you of what we've heard from Vice President J.D. Vance this week. Take a look.
3: Don't give power to the people who cause the problems that we're fixing. Give us another chance or give us another couple of years to continue to work on the amazing things that we've been doing for the past 2 years.
1: You've been talking to your sources in the administration outside. What's the strategy?
25: Well, there's a lot of concern in the White House and among Republicans that the economy is just going to drag them down. And what you heard from the vice president is just a portion of what he's telling Republicans. There was this leaked audio this week where the vice president told House Republicans, you can't ignore the fact that this economy is bringing people down and that people are concerned about this, that things aren't perfect. He said that he should be looking at, he and other Republicans should be looking at blaming Democrats for this. That being said, you have the president also having a real hard time landing on a message. The president at one point was saying that the economy was going great. Look at the stock market. He's now starting to try to level with people. And in his latest talks, he's been talking about the idea that people should be understanding that the war in Iraq and the war in Iran, rather, that it's going to cost people money and that we need to essentially be okay with the pain there. But the president is essentially telling people, give us a little bit more time. That's not really landing with people. As you can see in the poll, there are a lot of people that are saying, look, I'm not feeling the way that the president is doing this. And they're blaming it, frankly, on the war in Iran, because we know that, that is what's impacting gas prices. And the president is making that very clear as well. So it's really a conundrum for Republicans.
1: Well, Sarah, pick up on this point by Yamiche, because when you think about the economy and how voters are experiencing it, you see in our poll, Democrats narrowly are favored in their handling of the economy, and voters narrowly trust Democrats. Actually, it's not as narrow. Trust Democrats to handle inflation more than Republicans by 7 points.
26: Right.
1: What do you make of those numbers, knowing that the economy is the top issue?
26: I mean, I think it's very problematic for any Republican on the ballot. This election
0: is going to be a referendum on President Trump. There's no changing that at this point in the cycle. And so you see the White House doing what it can, which is to level with the voters and say, yes, there's pain, but, you know, there's relief coming, and we're the right people to deliver that relief. Another number in this poll, which I think is problematic for Democrats, is, you know, you see voters rejecting socialism, the rise of democratic socialism, and you're going to see Republicans talk more and more about this, which is, yes, you might be uncomfortable now, but it is going to get so much worse if some of these people on the ballot are elected.
1: Jamel, you heard me talk about that very point with Senator Booker. Do moderate Democrats need to draw a firmer line around socialism? Do you think that expanding the tent could actually hurt Democrats' chances of winning some of these more hard-fought district and Senate seats?
2: I'm not certain that it will. I mean, as it stands already, we're looking at a Senate map, for example, where Democrats are fighting competitive races in Texas, Kansas, Alaska. Senator Barrasso was coming to you from Iowa.
1: Iowa, right?
2: Like,
1: yes.
2: Places where we did not expect Republicans to have to fight hard. So if the presence of Democratic socialists in the tent is harming the Democratic Party's ability to win the middle, it hasn't shown up yet. Mm. Right? We haven't seen that actually happen yet. The other thing I'd say is that it's not actually clear to me. Like, we can get a poll, right, that says that this percentage of voters says they don't like socialism, but what's the salience of that, right? We don't actually know the extent to which this really actually influences decision making. Mm. You asked me, you know, do you dislike or like X, Y, or Z thing? I could say, yeah, I don't like it, but it doesn't matter to me that much. And that's where I think I'm not dismissing the idea that voters could dislike it and it matters, but it's actually not clear to me that it matters as much as gas prices, as much as housing prices, as much as grocery prices.
1: Yeah, well, Yamiche, all of this is the backdrop against which President Trump announced that unprecedented ban of three major news outlets, CNN, Politico, as well as MS Now. What has the reaction been that you're tracking?
25: Well, we have to first, I think, start with what the White House Correspondents Association is saying, which is that this is violating the First Amendment, and that the Constitution lays out that the American people, through the press, need to be able to scrutinize and hold people of power, including the president, to an account through the press. That being said, and they're urging, by the way, the president to reverse this, because they said any news outlet by these standards could be attacked and could be banned by the president. You also have inside the White House, people were caught off guard, Kristen. When I talked to my sources, senior White House officials, a number of officials from the press office to communications, where this is going to directly impact them, they just did not know this was coming. That said, a senior White House official did tell me the president did have some senior staff around him when he sent out this online post, but there wasn't a strategy here. There wasn't a plan here. And then you think about the fact that the president announced this, Kristen, right before an event where he was going to be talking and wanted to talk about trying to lower the cost of prescription drugs. So in that conversation about the economy, where he was set to have this big meeting, that whole event becomes about the media ban. So there's a real question about, and I'm asking my sources, how is this undermining what the president's trying to do and the message on the economy? And the president is now having to deal with this and talk about this ban. And it's a real conundrum and very problematic for the president's messaging on the economy, Kristen.
0: I think I agree with you, Misha, on this. I think my experience in campaign politics, you know, the reason you might do this politically is that you're trying to attract these Trump voters who are disengaged, only show up for him, and that could work. But I have never seen in my years in politics process arguments motivate voters. Mm. And so on one hand, when you're talking about substance, prescription drugs, lowering gas prices, lowering grocery prices, that appeals to most people who want to vote. Talking about this insidery process, who's in, who's out, usually does not actually get you anything.
1: Jamel, how do you see this?
2: I see it much the same way. I just want to emphasize something. The idea that the president believes he has the authority to ban the press from the White House, I think, speaks to the extent to which this president does not understand himself to be a servant of the American people. For me, this is watching someone who sees the White House almost as his own personal domain, right? You can ban whoever you want from your home, but on a fundamental level, the White House does not belong to President Trump. The Oval Office does not belong to President Trump. It belongs to the entire American people. And banning any press from the White House, from the Oval Office, is an indication that this president just does not understand that he is not some sovereign figure. He is a limited official in a constitutional democracy.
1: Yeah, one of the big questions, it may energize the MAGA base, Sarah, as you're saying, but what, if any, impact will it have on those voters in the middle who are going to make all the difference in November? Thank you all so much for a fantastic conversation. Really appreciate it. Still ahead, our Meet the Moment conversation with comedian Hasan Minhaj on family, identity, and the experiences that shape his comedy.
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1: Welcome back. Peabody Award winner Hasan Minhaj has done it all. Actor, writer, producer, comedian, and even co-owner of a chai tea company. Now he's got a new movie on Netflix. Best of the Best is a love letter, he says, to his heritage, centered on the world of collegiate Bollywood dance competitions. The 40-year-old who grew up in California is the son of Indian immigrants. He says his father warned him not to talk openly about being Muslim or about American politics. Instead, Minhaj built a career doing both, from The Daily Show to an interview with President Obama. We made up in New York for a wide-ranging interview on the heels of his movie premiere. There's so much to talk about. Congratulations on your new film, Best of the Best.
8: Thank you.
1: So you co-wrote it, you starred in it,
8: yep.
1: You produced
8: yes.
1: it. This is a film about Bollywood collegiate dancers and two best friends.
8: Yes.
1: Why was it important for you to make this film in this moment?
8: So for me, this is a love letter to my community. It's a love letter to my upbringing. Mm-hmm. Competitive collegiate Bollywood dance has existed in the United States of America for 40 years. Since the 1980s, essentially a group of kids of South Asian descent from the diaspora, let's just call them melanated brown kids, wanted to celebrate their culture, celebrate the music that defined their culture through dance.
1: Yeah.
8: And so there are these young kids that are you know, brimming with potential, messing up their GPA, lying to their parents, all for the love of dance, to celebrate their culture and also grind on each other at after parties. And both of these things are equally important. It's Meet the Press, folks.
1: Well, and it is, it's educational because you expose how competitive it is.
8: Yes.
1: And the fact that it's a family.
8: Yes.
1: And how meaningful it is.
8: So when I think about Bollywood music, if you ask me, hey, what was it like for you growing up? It represents the cassette tape that my dad is playing in the Toyota Camry. It represents me watching, I'm going to date myself, a DVD with my grandmother of a great Bollywood movie, bootleg VHS tapes from the Indian grocery store that we'd all watch together as a family. These were kind of hidden pockets of our life.
1: You're a first generation Muslim American. Your parents immigrated from India, as you've talked about. And you said that when you were growing up, your father actually said, you know, it's not necessary to talk about your background.
8: Yes.
1: Your Muslim background, politics, instead build a career apart from that. And yet you have infused all of that into your work. How did you explain that choice to your father?
8: How do I explain it? You know, he's still figuring it out. So we, you know, we said this to me off camera. You and I, we met at the White House Correspondents' Dinner, but one of the most powerful moments that in my career, that was very just, you know, life-affirming and really beautiful is at that dinner, I'm at the dais and I'm roasting like Wolf Blitzer, but I look over and I see my mom and my dad, and my dad isn't laughing. He's looking at other people laughing. And I think my dad was feeling this sense of like, this matters. Mm-hmm. Like, you believe that this matters. And that was very affirming for me. I couldn't have been more proud to be his son in that moment. I felt like, man, I hope you're proud. And I hope you're seeing that the house that I grew up in and the way we would talk about politics and the world, all of that influence what I'm doing now. We're having this conversation. Today was my daughter's first day of third grade. And my wife went up to her and she goes, you're it, girl. You're it.
1: Mm,
8: You're number one on the call sheet. You're the lead. Don't let anybody tell you otherwise. That is what I want my children to know. I didn't always get that from my parents. Mm. I think they were too busy doing the best they could to get us through, take us to Kumon, get mad at us, get us into great schools. And both me and my sister turned out great. But that feeling of, hey, whatever you are, the way you are, I see who you are, and I'm going to meet you where you are, and we'll go from there.
1: Muslim Americans have made incredible strides. Yeah. Here we are in New York City, where Zoran Mamdani has become the first Muslim American mayor of this city.
8: Yeah.
1: What do you make of this moment? Do you feel that, or do you see it differently?
8: I think it's an incredible moment, and I think what Mayor Mamdani has showed us and what he has showcased to, I think, an entire generation of people, first of all, he's 5 years younger than me, and I think my dad is secretly more proud of him than he is of me. So this is a whole thing, Zoran. You really kind of ruined it for a lot of us. You know, it's like you failed at the whole rapping thing, and that was supposed to be the story. And then now you have like this moral clarity, and you're speaking truth to power, and it's like, come on, man. And I have to hear this from my dad. He's just nonstop YouTube WhatsApps. And you talk about social media presence. My man is flooding the zone. So that's one thing. In the past, the way politics was kind of navigated was vis-a-vis this kind of negotiation. You give a little give and take, be practical. And I think here in New York City, we got to witness, hey, I'm going to do it my way. What if I win, lose, or draw? Start a campaign literally from Jackson Heights, from Queens, from the forgotten boroughs of this city in. I took from the outside in. And I think it's similar to art in that way. So many great stories are taken from the margins to the mainstream. But what's beautiful about this moment is this is a moment for a lot of us to walk and act with moral clarity. Hey, I'm not compromising my core beliefs. I'm walking through with this with clarity.
1: Have you ever had moments in your career or in your upbringing when you went to college where you didn't feel seen, where you felt discriminated against? And do you draw upon that in your work?
8: Sure. You know, I recently got to interview the amazing comedian Kumail Nanjiani on my show. And many of you know his work in comedy and acting. I know him from his abs. And I asked him, I said, hey, man, do you feel American? And he says, it's not about how I feel. It's about the way the country sees me. right? Your belonging in a group is about the way the group sees you. I think about my grandmother who raised me. She literally went to school under British colonial rule in British civil lines. So she was not seen as a whole person, and she persevered despite that. And when I see, when she raised me, God bless her, Dossie Frisbee, she's in heaven. She carried herself with such elegance and dignity. She was not defined by the way other people saw her, whether it was British colonial rule or the manager at Safeway that treated her a certain way. So when I think about me being on stage, I think about Dossie Frisbee and Hushmat Hussein Usmani, the people that I come from that shaped me. And them, and they're watching me. And that gives me fearlessness.
1: And my sincere thanks to Hasan Minhaj for that fantastic conversation. You can watch the full interview on meetthepress.com. And you can head there, too, to see more from our panel in our Meet the Press postgame. That is all for today. Thank you so much for watching. We'll be back next week because if it's Sunday, it's Meet the Press.

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2: NBC News Radio, I'm Mark Mayfield. President Trump says he's converting his proposed triumphal arch in Washington, D.C. into a top-grade military complex. Jennifer Kuiper has more.
3: In a post on Truth Social, President Trump says he made the decision at the strong request of the U.S. military as well as for national security purposes. The president says the arch would house, store, and have the rapid ability to use large numbers of drones plus snipers on both the roof and plaza areas. Interior Secretary Doug Burgum said earlier this month that work on the proposed arch would begin soon. I'm Jennifer Kuiper.
2: An ICE officer shot and seriously wounded a Venezuelan man during an incident in Austin, Texas on Sunday afternoon. A source told NBC News the man was in the U.S. illegally and subject to a final order of removal. He was transported to a local hospital with a gunshot wound to the torso and remains in serious but stable condition. Texas DPS officials said ICE had requested assistance in pursuing a blue Toyota Corolla, but the shooting occurred before state troopers arrived at the scene. Illinois Governor J.B. Pritzker is calling for a national effort to help regulate artificial intelligence. Pritzker warned of the dangers of the growing technology during an appearance on ABC's This Week.
4: We really do need to, it's guardrails. We don't need to shut it down entirely. What we need to do is make sure it doesn't get out of control.
2: This comes amid growing concern about the future of AI. President Trump has said he plans to establish a federal AI force and appoint a dedicated AI czar. In a Saturday Truth Social post, Trump dismissed criticisms of AI and data centers as a political hoax set up by opponents to stop U.S. innovation. The son of supermodel Cindy Crawford is dead at the age of 27. Presley Gerber died at a rehabilitation center on Sunday. The Los Angeles County Medical Examiner has not yet released a cause of death. And the Chiefs edged the Colts 33-30 in overtime from Kansas City, capping off a frantic NFL Sunday. You're listening to the latest from NBC News Radio. Senator Cory Booker says President Trump's move to ban major news outlets from the White House violates the Constitution. The New Jersey Democrats slammed the new policy on NBC's Meet the Press on Sunday.
5: This president has no regard for the First Amendment. He's going after reporters, and this ban just doubles down.
2: Booker also accused the president of using the Justice Department in unprecedented ways to retaliate against reporters. Trump said on Truth Social Friday that he's barring CNN, MS Now, and Politico due to what he says is their constant reporting of fiction and lies when covering him. The president said other news media outlets will also be banned from the White House soon. President Trump is set to meet with French President Emmanuel Macron today in New York. Both men will be in town for the United Nations General Assembly. Macron, who just met with Canadian Prime Minister Mark Carney, also plans to meet with Ukrainian President Volodymyr Zelensky on the sidelines of the General Assembly. Trump is also meeting with Zelensky this week. A new poll shows President Trump's approval rating hit a second-term low ahead of November's midterm elections. More from Lisa Carton.
6: According to the NBC News poll, Trump's approval rating stands at 41% among registered voters. Meanwhile, 55% of voters say they believe Trump's policies have hurt the economy. That's up from

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4: Time now for a quick look at our KKNW weather update. Tonight, it's mostly clear with temperatures holding around 56. On Monday, clouds increase throughout the day with a high near 69. Monday night, more clouds with a low around 55. Tuesday starts cloudy with a 20% chance of rain before 8 a.m., then gradually becomes mostly sunny with a high near 68. Tuesday night, mostly cloudy with a low around 54. On Wednesday, we're looking at partly sunny skies with a high near 67, and then mostly cloudy Wednesday night with a low around 53.
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18: The announcement is that I am not going to be touring anymore, apart from the last tour, which is going to start in September of this year, and it'll be a global tour. And it's the last time that I will be touring and traveling the world. You know, I've had an amazing life. I've had an amazing career. I've been so incredibly lucky. And my life has changed. The priorities in my life have changed. My priorities now are my family.
19: Welcome to Everything Old is New Again, and our priority is to present to you the most interesting topics in pop culture every week. And guess what? I am here with the musical connoisseur himself, David Cohen.
20: Wow, that's heavy praise for me. Thank you.
19: Oh, I'm glad that I was able to present that to you.
20: And who did we just hear? No, I'm kidding.
19: I don't even know if they announced that. That was Elton John in his recent, quote, announcement that he's done, basically, after this tour. And so that kind of got me thinking about this, because there's also Lynyrd Skynyrd has announced that their tour this summer is going to be their last, and they're retiring from performing. And of course, I know Lynyrd Skynyrd's only one person from the original band still left, Mr. Gary Rossington at this point. But still, Father Time is creeping up on all of us at this point.
20: So is Father Crime.
19: It's a crime that Father Time is creeping up on us.
20: Yes.
19: And the question is, what band or musician that is touring in 2018 is a must-see concert before they retire? I know certainly you, and we've heard your wife Michelle on the show recently. So you have a son that's now 18 or 19?
20: 19, yeah.
19: 19, wow.
20: Which is weird because we're only 25.
19: Exactly. So. How you did that, but okay, it's a show for another day and another station. But you know, I have an 8 and a 5, which actually 9 and 6 this summer. So the question is, I kind of would like to present to them some performer and bands that I like. And I do that at home with some music. I don't force it on. But if they like what I'm presenting to them, you know, we'll continue to listen. And they love, you know, Free Bird and some other songs and things. So the question is, would I want to present to them a performer that is retiring now in the last phase of their, you know, career, to try to pass off to them the love or at least like or admiration for bands that I and performers that I grew up with? And if so, would it even work? You know, would an 8-year-old

0: 9-year-old watching this concert, a 9-year-old watching this concert, become more of a fan, or would it solidify their fandom, or would it do nothing for them with respect to seeing live a band that's no longer existing?
1: Oh, that's a good question, because, you know, I think a lot of older kids these days, because I have an older kid, are very much into, you know, revisiting bands of quote-unquote yesteryear, and the influences that those bands or performers have on current bands and performers.
0: Well, that's interesting. See, I didn't have that perspective, and that's good that you added that. Glad to have you here to actually have someone to talk to, respond back to. Besides that, to
1: as
0: say
1: opposed to no one?
0: Saying
1: you're usually by yourself.
0: Saying something intelligent, too. It's a surprise to me. You don't live in this house. You don't see what goes on.
1: Oh, I thought you were insulting me.
0: No. Okay. My current living arrangements are... No, but that is, you know, interesting that... And I have heard and seen that people that are in high school now do have an affinity here and there for the Beatles and other bands that have come before. And I think some of that is it's a novelty, too, because they don't see a lot of bands. You hear performers, but you don't see a lot of bands now.
1: Like rock and roll...
0: Well, you know all four or five people in the band, and they're a unit, and you know you want to see that, and you've seen people pass away from many bands the last 3, 4, 5 years, and now the question, you know, remains. So Elton John has started the ball rolling with us there. The only thing is, I don't think there's going to be a real problem missing Elton John, thanks to William Shatner.
2: Rocket Man, burning out his fuse out here alone. Mars ain't the kind of place to raise a kid. In fact, it's cold as hell.
0: So is that comment, wasn't it? So is that performance. What do you think of that? 1978, he was...
1: Like, who in that whole universe that was putting this production together thought that that was a good idea?
0: Well, I'll tell you, he was hosting, this is crazy, I looked this up, the 1978 Sci-Fi Awards. I don't even know if they exist anymore. This performance may have killed that award show, for all I know. But it was packed house. He was the host of it, and he then did a split screen with three characters that he created singing this song with some special effect, singing to himself and talking to himself. It was bizarre as bizarre can be.
1: He's got to have some kind of ego to do that, you know?
0: Not William Shatner. Are you kidding? Guy is so down to earth. Come on now. You're not going to go...
1: No, I was being sarcastic, yes. Totally, totally agree with you.
0: But so let's get back to... I had a sidetrack with our you know,
1: well,
0: Star Trek reference.
1: Of course, the Star Trek reference. So, of course.
0: Unfortunately, we've got it out of the way. You no longer need to
1: I'm glad we got it out of the way. Yeah. Let's forge ahead, and please no more William Shatner speak-alongs. Thanks.
0: But the question then is, let's go back to it, the 60s, 70s, 80s, and 90s performers that are on tour now in 2018. Before we get to who they are and who you'd want to see and all that, is this idea something that I should be presenting to a 9-year-old now? I mean, what age range are we talking about? That's the question, too. I mean, I'm stuck in that. I know that I want to have her learn and see Skinner, not like they're the cornerstone of my life, but, you know, back in the day, they were a band that was important to me. And so I want to know... Or C, is it appropriate to bring to Jones Beach Theater outside venue a 9-year-old to see a concert like that?
1: Well,
0: that's really the question.
1: Yeah, I mean, there's mitigating factors to bringing a child to a concert that has nothing to do with the music they're hearing, if you know what I mean.
0: Yes.
1: So they'll be exposed to other things that are going on there that, you know,
0: but then
1: could
0: again,
1: be
0: what is the audience for Skinner? It's a great question. What is the audience for Skinner, though? Are there 20, 30s and teens that are going to be a little more rambunctious, let's say, than a person that's in their 40s, 50s, and 60s that grew up with this band? Who's going to be their audience? That's a, you know, I don't know.
1: It's going to be people like you, basically.
0: And I'm, if I have a
1: well,
0: know,
1: you're
0: glass
1: an
0: of
1: anomaly.
0: Wine, that's going to be it.
1: But look, When we were in high school, you were not a Lynyrd Skynyrd fan. Neither was I. All right. But we remember the kids that were into Lynyrd Skynyrd.
0: Right.
1: And those kids are basically doing the same things now they did back then while listening
0: to Lynyrd Skynyrd. Not matured at all, is what you're saying.
1: I don't think it's a maturity thing. I think it's a choice of how to spend their recreational time, if you know what I mean.
0: Well, let's stick to the alcohol for a moment. And if that's the case, though,
1: I wasn't even thinking alcohol, but yes, alcohol too. That's right.
0: Right. Let's just leave it at that for now. But the question is,
1: you're a bad father. You know that?
0: back in the day, let's say you're 20 and your drinking age was 18, you really would go to the concert. You'd drink like 15 beers. Now you're 48, let's say, right?
1: 15?
0: Are you gonna drink the Southern Comfort you would drink, like the shots of Southern Comfort. Whatever. Are you gonna drink the same level that you did and party? Let's go to that way. Party the same way you did, 30 years ago when you go into the concert now 30 years later?
1: Yeah, you might, right? I mean, you're kind of reliving your youth by going to some of these reunion concerts. And that's what these bands are banking on. You're going to pay top dollar to go back in time for a little bit and do what you used to do.
0: Interesting. So therefore, there's one check in the no box because of the social environment that we're bringing this child into.
1: That could possibly be there, yes. I'm not saying it will, but there's always that possibility.
0: I 100% agree.
1: Now, would you see it for a Neil Diamond concert? Maybe, but probably not as much as you would for Lynyrd Skynyrd.
0: Interesting. Okay, the other side of the fence is there a plus to this that would possibly offset, let's call it, the risk of running into a situation that's uncomfortable?
1: Well, look, if you're talking specifically about Lynyrd Skynyrd or the band saying that they're Lynyrd Skynyrd, obviously they were very influential and the music was really good, even though I wasn't into it when I was younger. I appreciate it more now. I think for the musicianship, look, just bringing a kid to a live concert, regardless of the genre of music they're listening to, can never really be a bad thing, right?
0: So that's what I think. Yeah,
1: I think overall the pros outweigh the cons,
0: right? And and we'll have a seat on the aisle, and if you're going to say there's a problem, we can sneak out, go to the bathroom if I'm uncomfortable with what's happening. I don't know. I've been to a few lately concerts, and at Jones Beach in particular. I don't know about other areas of the country and other venue. I saw Fleetwood Mac, let's say, 2 summers ago, and I guess I could say that's the same kind of environment and maybe a little more mellow, I would say, of audience, but still, same kind of situation. And there was nothing untoward happening at all. It was much more mature crowd, and it was almost like seeing like a Broadway show in a way, which is a bad way. People weren't even standing for most of the concert. Everybody was sitting and clapping and so forth from that. So I don't know if it's reflective of the band. It's a little more mellow of a band and so forth. But I'm wondering the audience itself that will be at these shows, if they're really going to be as rowdy as we would have been back when these bands were in their heyday.
1: Yeah, could be. Who knows? You won't know till you're there whether you need to use those aisle seats and
0: exactly.
1: Make a hasty exit.
0: We'll be back right after this. Everything else new to continue this discussion. We'll have some fun.
2: 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All right,
0: we'll go out with this man.
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5: 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If I

0: That's the question that we are posing to you and to the music connoisseur himself, David Cohen, on Everything Old Is New Again. If a band is and or performer is on their last legs and are touring now but are going to be finished after this year or soon, who are those bands that you need or want to see, and who would you then want to see with a younger family member? Two questions, you know, to pass along that tradition, or at least the memory of, hey, I saw this band. Like, if I was, crazy example, if I was 8 years old when the Beatles were at Shea Stadium in 65, I think it was, right? I missed it. I was, you know, 3 years old then. But if I was 8, 10 years old, and I had an uncle or parent that had tickets to see that performance at Shea Stadium, and they took me, I would think that I would remember that forever to this day. No?
1: Well,
0: I don't know.
1: Oh, the Beatles, of course.
0: Well, I mean, yeah. I'm not talking about the Beatles anymore, but, you know, but bands that were significant.
1: Sure.
0: My parents,
1: yeah.
0: You know, or...
1: Yes.
0: I don't know if that makes sense. So,
1: yeah.
0: So we're sort of in that world there. That's a drafting example of it.
1: You'll always remember your first concert, right? Or your first two concerts.
0: Or a concert you went with your parents, like, yeah, oh, dad, no?
1: Even, regardless,
0: yeah.
1: You'll always remember it, whatever it is.
0: So,
1: do you remember your first concert?
0: Steve Martin, believe it or not. I call
1: musical
0: it
1: concert.
0: He did King Tut, so I call it. The first musical one, I don't remember which of who it was.
1: Wow.
0: I've seen so many, yeah.
1: All right.
0: But I never saw any with my Sinatra. I saw with my parents, but
1: that's big.
0: Okay, so he wasn't the first, but we'll get there. First, these are bands I'm going to throw out there that are close to their retirement age, I would suggest, or getting there, and do you think and feel that there's someone that you want to take a look at? You know, let's see what you think about maybe seeing Squeeze.

0: Okay, Squeeze, yes or no?
1: Of course, yeah. I mean, you and I saw them many, many years ago.
0: We did. Wow. You know, it's a recent memory, but now that I think about it, it's got to be over 10 years ago that we saw them again. And we did see them in high school.
1: Yes.
0: And I've seen them two or three times in between. And so they are, for us, memorable.
1: When I was in college, I saw them open for Elvis Costello. How cool was that?
0: Wow, now that's a great show. Speaking of who, let's just refresh your memory on who Elvis Costello is, if you don't remember, and let's see if he's on the list. Hello.

0: actually, honestly, in our world, we were in our formative age, let's say in the 20s and the 80s, when Squeeze and Elvis were, Costello were really hitting it. To see a show of those two together, of course you remember it, but I mean, that was a pretty significant show, no?
1: Yes.
0: Did you start it in college?
1: In college, yeah.
0: Wow. At University of Maryland?
1: University of Maryland, yeah.
0: Wow, that's amazing.
1: I know. I couldn't believe it when I saw the tickets were on sale. I'm like, wait, are they two separate shows? No, they're one. I was there. It was great.
0: So these two you would definitely see again.
1: Absolutely.
0: But you're going to say, I cut you off.
1: No, absolutely, yes, I would.
0: How about,
1: I'm anxious to hear the next one.
0: How about this?

0: Jeff Lynne and ELO.
1: Yeah, one of the most underrated bands in the history of rock music.
0: I'm glad you said that, because I was it's kind of say the same exact thing, and he produced and performed with some of the Beatles, and certainly he was, if you remember when the Beatles broke up, I think it was McCartney that said, it may have been John Lennon.
1: Lennon.
0: Oh, okay, said that if you want to hear what the next evolution of the Beatles would have been and what we would be doing, listen to ELO.
1: Yeah. I mean, forget what Jeff Lynne did after they broke up and the Traveling Wilburys and producing all these big name acts. But ELO as a band, who basically, they did sort of get together
0: yes.
1: a few years back.
0: Yes.
1: And released an album, which was, you know, okay. But what ELO did, and if you just listen to the string of hits and albums that came out and the influence that they had on future music, they're just, I think as a band, they're just underappreciated.
0: Yeah, and the use of more instrumentality than just a guitar and drums,
1: right.
0: you know.
1: Right. I would definitely see them again.
0: We could do a whole show on that. They did it, long story short, though, you could see on YouTube, if you want to go see a concert at Hyde Park in England that they did maybe 3-4 years ago, 100,000 people in the audience, was
1: wow.
0: a tremendous show. All right, let's try, I don't know if you want to hear this one.

0: Of course, that's Queen. Of course, it's with Adam Lambert from American Idol, not Freddie Mercury. Extraordinarily difficult shoes to fill,
1: I would say.
0: To say the least. Adam Lambert, I think, does an admirable job. He has a really good voice.
1: He has an amazing voice.
0: And he's
1: voice.
0: Very different the way Freddie Mercury was. And I'm not talking about his social environment. I'm talking about, you know, the way he performs and the way he presents songs with his own intonation and so forth. He's very creative that way. If you ever saw Idol when he did a few songs there, everything was different and theatrical. Sure. He reinterpreted every song. So I respect him. But, wow, that's a band, if Freddie Mercury was around to this day, that I would pay $900 to see.
1: Oh, me too. Yeah, but that's the catch.
0: But
1: if
0: that's
1: it was
0: course,
1: Freddie
0: yeah.
1: Mercury.
0: But,
1: right.
0: So therefore, now, after praising all of that, what do you think with the replacement of Adam Lambert? Would you go see?
1: No.
0: See
1: no.
0: That?
1: It would fall short for me. It just wouldn't. I know it's not. I think Brian May is amazing, Yeah, it just wouldn't be Queen to me, so
0: right.
1: No.
0: Right. Although, now, let's, again, go there on the subset here. If you had a child that was, let's say, 10 to 15 years old, would you want to bring that child just to get the memory of seeing at least the remaining surviving members?
1: No, I would pick another band.
0: Okay.
1: A band that was more intact so that, you know, this is the same band that was performing whatever it was 20 years ago, at least if most of the members there, or at least the, you know, the featured performers were still there.
0: Right.
1: But not a replacement like that.
0: I mean, Freddie Mercury was Queen. I mean, I don't mean to put the other fellas
1: right,
0: down, but he wrote most of this music and arranged most of it. And right. one of the most unique and talented voices and ranges in music
1: sure.
0: ever, no?
1: Oh, yeah,
0: I mean,
1: absolutely.
0: The guy was incredible.
1: Yeah, absolutely.
0: All right, so I guess I'd have to although I hesitate to do that because I have the subset is a little more important to me because I have a younger child that I want to get them to enjoy this music, but I don't even know that that would be a successful task. In other words, let's say I take Angelica to see that concert. Is she going to take to that music or not just because she went to it? I don't know. That's,
1: right.
0: You know, that, I don't know what that, it's individual. It depends on the person. So you might as well
1: sure.
0: see, like you're saying, you might as well see the original then and take that chance then
1: I mean,
0: not.
1: I would think so. Yeah,
0: yeah.
1: If they're still
0: sense.
1: Around. Sure.
0: That makes sense. It's a list that I have provided. I just want to verbally, do you have any others that you feel you would definitely see that are touring, definitely touring in 2018? I know we talked about Fleetwood Mac a little bit and Hall & Oates is coming out.
1: Right.
0: I don't know, you know, on the fence. What
1: I
0: do
1: mean,
0: you think?
1: I would say that one of the bands I'm trying to go see is Radiohead. Not that they're anywhere near retiring, but they've been around for a very long time and I've never seen them. And that's definitely one band I want to see. I would see U2 again, even though I've seen them. I've actually seen them 20 years apart.
0: Mm.
1: That's crazy.
0: That is.
1: I would see them again just because they're that good live. Other people touring who I would probably want to see, who I've, again, never seen
0: that
1: before.
0: That are close to the end, that was.
1: Yeah,
0: also,
1: I would say, you know, not that they're close to the end again, but I don't know if Pearl Jam as a unit is going to be with Eddie Vedder. I would definitely see them.
0: Cheap Trick is around now, and you can see
1: I would
0: them.
1: See Cheap Trick. Are they all?
0: It's all the same except for the drummer. Bunny Carlos is retired. Drumming is hard to do when you're in your 60s, you know? So, you know, I can understand that. It's Rick Nielsen's son performing now.
1: Yeah, I would see Cheap Trick, another very underrated band, I
0: yep.
1: think, from the 80s. Yeah, I mean, that's... you have Blondie here. If it's Debbie Harry and the original members, absolutely.
0: Yes, it is.
1: Them.
0: It
1: yeah.
0: is. So that's one that's interesting.
1: And one other is Steve Miller Band. I would see them. If he is touring and playing the old Steve Miller stuff, yes. Because he's sort of... He's moved on and done some other types of music, which is also good, but it's a different genre. But if he went back and just did the Steve Miller Band, I would see him in a heartbeat.
0: All right, we're going to come back and talk about those that we have seen, that we have seen that have since retired, and maybe share some memories with you on that. And everything old is new again. We'll be right back. Right after this. You know, David, with the rash of school shootings that we've seen lately, I think we've come across something that can help secure classroom doors in schools. 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
1: I have, yeah.
0: And it goes right on the hinge of a door that can't otherwise be locked, and it will lock this door from any intrusion.
1: Right, so it doesn't allow the hinge to open and therefore open the door, so it keeps the door closed.
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2: NBC News Radio, I'm Mark Mayfield. President Trump says his proposed triumphal arch in Washington, D.C. will be a top-grade military complex. In a post on Truth Social Sunday, Trump said he made the decision at the strong request of the U.S. military, as well as for national security purposes. The U.S. says it killed four people in an airstrike on a drug boat in the Caribbean. Lisa Carton reports.
3: The U.S. Central Command made the announcement in a post on Saturday and said confirmed intelligence revealed that the vessel was involved in narco trafficking. The Trump administration has been targeting alleged narco terrorists in the Caribbean and Eastern Pacific since last year. Over 220 have been killed in those airstrikes. I'm Lisa Carton.
2: And OpenAI CEO Sam Altman is set to brief the United Nations Security Council this week on artificial intelligence and international security. An OpenAI spokesperson says Altman will speak Wednesday. Mark Mayfield, NBC News Radio.
4: Time now for a quick look at our KKNW weather update. Tonight, it's mostly clear with temperatures holding around 56. On Monday, clouds increase throughout the day with a high near 69. Monday night, more clouds with a low around 55. Tuesday starts cloudy with a 20% chance of rain before 8 a.m., then gradually becomes mostly sunny with a high near 68. Tuesday night, mostly cloudy with a low around 54. On Wednesday, we're looking at partly sunny skies with a high near 67, and then mostly cloudy Wednesday night with a low around 53.
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0: How about that? Welcome to Everything Old Is New Again.
1: That's my favorite Leonard Skinner song.
0: Ah, and tell me why. Just, the melody, the words, what?
1: All of it. The melody, the words. I like how he sang it. I like, I don't know, the spirit of it. I just, and it's a good... It's
0: and you're really cool not lesson. A, you're not really a Skinner fan. You've said that.
1: Not really, although I've come to appreciate them later in life, but that I've always liked that song.
0: Yeah, it's got a great message too, and that's what we're trying to do is present a little bit of advice, maybe, to our children, or try to, another way to say that is to present a band or bands or performers that are sort of on the way out this summer, who would be good to see with your child that's, let's call it an age of 18 to 8, something in that range, right?
1: Right.
0: And so we spoke about Skinner. I'm debating this, what the whole topic came from, debating bringing Angelica, who's 9, to see Skinner at Jones Beach and thinking...
1: Hey, look, I think any concert, any live music you could take a child to is good. Doesn't matter what kind of music it is. So whether it's Skinner, whether it's a classic concert, that the kid can see the performance and hear it and experience it there. I think that's the important thing. So, yeah, I would take her.
0: But, you know, when you're seeing a band on TV or you're just YouTube or playing the, you know, the, I don't, you can't say album anymore, but playing this, can't say CD anymore, playing the MP3, playing, what do you say now?
1: Just
0: play the song.
1: Listening on
0: whatever.
1: Spotify. Yeah.
0: There's so many ways to hear music, but the idea is seeing them actually play the instruments and perform is somewhat, I'm not going to say it's a miracle, but if you're not, if you're young and you haven't done that, you don't know how to be in a band, and it's sort of very mysterious where these sounds are coming from, the bass versus the guitar and all that, and have it to come together in one unified sound. I don't know. To me, I agree with you. I think it's would be mystifying, and was when I was younger, to see that happen.
1: She's going
0: to
1: love it. I would just do it.
0: All right. So I've got the seal of approval for that, and I will do that. We'll come back and revisit and see how we made out, and we'll have her on the show and see what she thought.
1: Bring a mic with you. Have the live experience while you're there.
0: I will do that. That's a great idea. Okay. What about any others? I think I've spoken about this. Paul McCartney, I think, goes without saying, is the gold standard. I think that's a green light at any time, no? For any child to bring.
1: Oh, sure.
0: And we've got it. You got it. I know it's 50 years ago, but we've got to incorporate and show that's the real history cornerstone of, well, rock and roll, which may or may not be alive these days, right?
1: Yeah. And there's so many guys that are still touring from the 60s, believe it
0: or
1: not.
0: And one of which is Ringo Starr.
1: Yeah.
0: He's, for us, in our town, our area, he's going to be at Radio City Music Hall, which is a revered, of course, historical location. Sound is going to be tremendous. Question is, do you take your child to see Ringo Starr?
1: Well, again, it almost doesn't matter. If it's the first concert, I don't think it matters.
0: All right, well, let's listen to a little bit of Ringo with the Beach Boys in 1984. This is kind of unique. Let's give you, of course, you know who Ringo is, but here's Ringo on himself live.
2: Ladies and gentlemen, please, a great big American welcome for Ringo Starr!

0: You'd have to get some approval of Paul McCartney these days, who owns the publishing to all that.
1: Yeah, I'm sure. But that was 84, so I don't know who owned what back then.
0: Yeah, he probably was on good terms and got permission. I don't know what the Beach Boys did. But long story short, I think, of course, Ringo is one to see if you can see. But you're bearing in mind, which I think is very creative for him, brings in performers from other bands, Foreigner and Todd Rundgren and, you know, different performers, Mick Jones, and that are in his band. Frampton has been in his band. There's lots of different parties that have been, that have four or five hits, and they'll play two or three of those. So you, and it's a great band, so you intersect with a lot of different bands at once and still seeing, you know, sort of history. And Ringo is 74 now, I think. Or 72.
1: Is he that old? Wow.
0: Yeah. Yeah, and still on tour. So I think that's a no-brainer. But what about, like, you know, we're never going to see it. Led Zeppelin is never going to be whole again. The Eagles and The Who, they're never going to be whole again. So do you feel you missed out? Did you see any of those? I saw the Eagles intact. Oh, boy, I guess it's going to be in the 90s. And it was nice. It was good. I don't think they were so memorable that I would have to say that you've got to see them. But they're a good, solid band.
1: Well, one of them is...
0: Now,
1: yes, right?
0: Exactly. So now we've missed that. Of course, The Who's been missing, you know, well, Entwistle's passed away somewhat recently. Keith Moon's gone a long time. You got Led Zeppelin. Again, John Bonham is gone. So where do we stand on these bands? Would you have liked to have taken them if they were whole now or within a certain time frame when, let's say, Ben, who's now 19, was younger?
1: Yeah, I would if they were intact, but they're not, so I wouldn't. Like the Rolling Stones, I would say.
0: Right.
1: Right? Because they're, I mean, Mick Jagger and Keith Richards, and beyond that, whoever's left, fine. But if just those two are there, it's good.
0: Which are the driving forces, right?
1: Right.
0: Well, Zeppelin sort of has that. The driving force is still around.
1: Who?
0: Led Zeppelin.
1: Yeah.
0: But no good.
1: Not interested.
0: And he doesn't have his voice, so Robert Plant's voice is sort of, he admits.
1: Well, that's the other thing. Some of these guys just don't sound like they used to, and it's disappointing. So if you're going to go see them, you're seeing them because you want to see a legend live. Right, that's
0: right.
1: The only reason. You
0: exactly.
1: Can't expect that it's going to be the way they used to play it. Right?
0: But your child may not know the difference either, so right. They'll remember the experience.
1: Why aren't you bringing your child to something more contemporary that she actually might be listening to now?
0: Well, you know, I don't know that I want to take her to go see, you know, the Wiggles, and which we did, by the way. And she's into, like, you know, they're into very youngish music, but she's not into anything that's really new music presently. Maybe Katy Perry, but there's none that she's really hooked on that she listens to like crazy like we did. And she's only 9,
1: so she's a blank slate.
0: She's a blank slate at this point. Yeah, so I want to influence a little bit. How about David Bowie?
2: I'm much too fast to take that test. Change, turn and face the strain. Change, wanna be a richer man.
0: I mean, I'm just kind of throwing out ideas here of ones that, had we had this show 5 years ago, we may have considered these
1: biggest,
0: people.
1: Biggest regret of my life, not seeing David Bowie live. Biggest regret
0: Tell
1: of my
0: me
1: life.
0: Why, because some people aren't really that, other than that song, they may not be attuned to everything that he's done.
1: Right. Well, I mean, Dix, how do you explain David Bowie and the importance of him?
0: it's why I have you here, because I can't.
1: He was a pioneer in, you know, acceptance of being who you are, transgender, but that doesn't even really say it all. But it's just sort of drawing you out of your shell, and it's okay to be whoever you want to be. He started that way
0: now.
1: Way
0: is
1: back.
0: That in his music and his words and lyrics, or is it just in his stage performance?
1: Both.
0: I shouldn't
1: both.
0: Just say just, but
1: yeah,
0: it is
1: both.
0: In both.
1: His
0: okay.
1: Stage, his lyrics, his stage persona, and then how he just evolved over the years, and he always came back with a different take, not on what was happening contemporarily in the music scene, but what he wanted to do, and maybe some obscure music form that he wanted to expand upon and give his spin on. And he was always successful doing that.
0: And always, you're saying each album, you could say, was pretty different from the last.
1: Yeah, very. Yeah,
0: you know?
1: For the most part. He went into, you know, the different periods of his life.
0: And
1: but, yeah.
0: This is may or may not work, but this is an absolute, what comes to mind here, which really blew me away back in the day, was he did, I forget the exact song, but he did a Christmas song duet with Bing Crosby.
1: Right.
0: And, you know, Bing Crosby at the time was, I think, in his 80s, and he was, I think, in his 30s. And they did it beautifully. And so he didn't have a problem with, you know, age of a person or the kind of music. He came in and sang that, and and you hear it to this day still during Christmas time. It's a classic.
1: Right.
0: So does that bring a little bit to it of his persona that he'll do what he feels he wants to do, and why not? You're going to get a good result if you're loving it.
1: Yeah, exactly. And if there's actually an exhibit in New York, and I don't think it's going to travel much out of New York, but it's in Brooklyn Museum. It's called David Bowie Is. And if you haven't seen David Bowie live, or you don't know a lot about him, I would recommend going to this, because it's his family. I think he was part of the conception of it as well. So the way it's presented, the music and the visuals and everything is exactly how you'd think he'd want it presented. So you are kind of walking through his life and experiencing the different phases he went through. It's really phenomenal. And if you'd never saw him live, like me, you know, to me, that was like the next best thing. So.
0: And another one I would have liked to have seen is The Clash.

0: Now, we'll pick this up on the next session here, but that band, the Cars, Bob Seger, the Smiths, Talking Heads, the Police, the Knack, these are some that you're not going to see anymore that I think... So at least the majority of them would have been fun to see, one way or the other.
1: Definitely. What's frustrating to me, though, is the bands that are still there but refuse to get together. So it's not like
0: the Cars.
1: The Cars or no, but not even the Cars anymore, because what's his name kicked it. Not
0: I'm sorry, you're right. Yes.
1: But like the Smiths, okay, and the fact that Morrissey won't get together with the rest of the band, that's the most frustrating thing to me, because they're still around and they're still playing independent of each other.
0: Right.
1: But they just won't, the personality's getting away, and like Brian Wilson and the Beach Boys.
0: Right, strange.
1: They got together a couple of years ago and toured, and then they fought again, and it's exactly. Never going to happen again.
0: Ridiculous. We'll be back right after this and continue on everything old and suddenly get you off.
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0: Now, that's an interesting thing that's happening now, too. Sort of the
1: combos.
0: The combos of the parts of these bands getting, like we talked about, Ringo's kind of doing that. But like the real big hitters.
1: Yeah,
0: hitters.
1: Getting together. Yeah.
0: Brian Wilson and Elton John together. Whoa, that was. Must have been some show.
1: Yeah, I imagine it was.
0: You know?
1: But you know, Elton John, if you try to get a ticket to Elton John now, you can't. You just get, it's too expensive. So that's the other thing. Like, you have to weigh, how much do I want to see this guy versus how much do I want to drain my bank account to see him?
0: And how important it is it to pass it, I mean, that's another question, to pass it along to your children. Will they appreciate the $500, $700 ticket to go see one of these performers?
1: Of course, that's what I'm saying.
0: And
1: bring
0: will it,
1: to it
0: last in their memory?
1: No,
0: probably
1: it won't.
0: Not.
1: No.
0: So I think, again, Skinner, I go back to Skinner because the tickets around us are around $50, $60, $70 for a decent seat. Of course, you can go up in price, but still, a decent seat at Jones Beach, not a bad way to go for this scenario.
1: That's really good.
0: You know? Okay, well, Rod Stewart's touring with Cyndi Lauper, which I think is pretty interesting, too. You get a two-for-one, like that kind of a thing. You know, they may not love everything they've ever done, but they're true performers.
1: But what do you do if you, okay, I'll listen to Cyndi Lauper, and I've got to suffer through Rod Stewart. What do you do in that case?
0: Well,
1: it's like listening to you and me. I got to suffer through Doug just to hear Dave, you know, talk about his few words that Doug lets him say every few minutes.
0: Well, they do sell beer, so, I mean, you can get through it that way. I guess
1: we need to sell beers. That's what we have to do. That
0: well, all right.
1: Attract more listeners.
0: We could sell coupons and, you know, get a sponsor. Get Budweiser sponsor. Every
1: that's
0: time,
1: a good idea.
0: Every time we say everything old is new again, they issue a dollar off.
1: Best way to listen to us is drunk. I'm telling you.
0: No, this is what we do. Now, how about performers you have seen that have since gone, or at least have seen that you're glad you've seen, and it's in the, you know, in the memory bank, so
1: to
0: speak. One for me, I'll start off. Well, two for me, I'll start off.
1: Or just go three. Go, all right,
0: I'll go three.
1: Talk about all of them.
0: Three for me. I have a clip for one of them, but I'll start off with. There's a place that's opened up by us. One of these local performing locations that maybe seat 1,000 to 2,000 people. So it's not these huge stadiums. So you get these kind of in-between bands. So I saw 3 years ago the Blues Brothers with Dan Aykroyd and Jim Belushi.
1: Jim Belushi. How was that?
0: It actually, again, you're not going for the music quality. You never did in that. Well, that's not fair. The band always was very good.
1: Yes.
0: But it was as fun can be. Lots of kids in the audience with dads and moms dancing, singing. Dan Aykroyd, you can only imagine on stage, is very animated and he's a lot of fun. It really, and Jim Belushi, for the first song, Hey Bartender, came out into the audience, and we were in a location where you stand. So the audience was standing maybe, I'm going to say, 1,500 people, and he was walking through the aisles or walking through the crowd. There wasn't even an aisle, and they were making way for him as he was going through, like, parting the Red Sea.
1: Wow.
0: High five and so forth. So very interactive, very fun. I'll never forget it.
1: They didn't bring like the image of John Belushi up on the screen singing and doing it, did they?
0: No, they didn't
1: maudlin.
0: Think they, exactly. Cheap Trick, another one I saw, and Rick Nielsen is kicking out those picks when he
1: were
0: does the solo. They were tremendous.
1: Really?
0: They still have a problem with Cheap Trick. I've seen them a number of times recently. They have two set lists. If you hit the one set list where they play their hits, it's a great show. There's another one where they sort of do this stuff that you haven't heard before, and they're experimenting.
1: Crazy. That's not fair.
0: Yeah, I saw them with Squeeze at Radio City Music Hall, my brother, maybe 7 years ago, and Squeeze was tremendous, and we were looking forward to Cheap Trick, and they play like two songs you knew, everything else we didn't know. It was strange.
1: That's not right.
0: Really strange.
1: That's not right.
0: I don't know if they're still doing that now. I don't know. They're going to be at Jones Beach. I'll be seeing them again this summer as well.
1: Hope you get the good one.
0: Me too. But here's one that I saw.
1: Hey,
0: that
1: guys, could you play the songs that we actually know?
0: Exactly.
1: Is that a lot to ask for my $100?
0: Yeah, trying to sell new albums at 65. Come on, you have new music. I don't think, anyway, this is one that I saw that I'll never forget.
2: And now. Final curtain. My friend, I'll make it clear. I'll state my case.
0: There we go. So we've got Sinatra, obviously.
1: Who apparently had some modern technology baked into the song.
0: Yeah.
1: How I can't, you saw him. How was that?
0: That was, I'm going to say, 1988.
1: Did you appreciate it? retrospect?
0: I was going out with a young lady. I was never into Sinatra before that. My parents were. I heard him around the house. Didn't appreciate it. Went out with a young lady that loved him, believe it or not. And we were past his day. He was in his 80s at the time, or at least late 70s. We took a road trip down with another buddy of mine and his gal. It's the outside concert at Atlantic City in front of Harris.
1: Cool.
0: We saw that guy Dreesen, his comedian that you would always open the show. We saw Sinatra. He only played an hour and 15 or so.
1: It's okay.
0: We were probably like, again, it was open seating. You just stood there. We had seats, but everybody was standing the entire time. We were maybe about 10 rows back. And he had, do you know some people that have this persona? Does this make any sense? I don't know. It's an intangible. Where there, when you meet this person or are in their presence, you feel this like aura of special. No, you know.
1: I'm feeling it right now, Doug. Right, we're sitting across from you. No, I know what you mean. Yes,
0: some absolutely. People have this thing.
1: You feel you know that you're in the presence of greatness.
0: I guess that's the best way to say it. You know, and that's why you say it. You feel it every week. I understand that, but with Sinatra, I mean, it just felt that, and he was the class and the professionalism, and he spoke in between each song and told you what the song. These are songs he's been singing for 50 years, maybe. Right? He still told you what he felt about the song. He's saying. Something, and he said he thought he called it by the Beatles, which it was, but he didn't give Harrison individual credit, you know. But he said one of the best, if not the best, love song that was ever written, and he loved performing it, and so it was something that I'll never forget.
1: He sounded good.
0: He sounded great. He sounded just like that. And a little bit after that, he started to forget his words on stage. I remember there was reports of that and all. So I just saw him at the right time.
1: That's awesome.
0: Never forget it. And I could experience that with my parents because they also were big fans. Huh. And they saw him during that time frame as well. Now, if I would have gone with them, that would have been interesting. I was much older, but still, you know, the memories are you know, fun to have.
1: That's part of that. Part of it's the experience, right? The memories of just being there.
0: Exactly. Are there any for you that fall into that category?
1: Like, well,
0: that you've seen
1: that I've seen. Yeah, I mean, I'm really glad being, you know, mutual Beatles fan with you that I saw Paul McCartney a couple of times and with one with my son. So that was really cool. And I'm really, really glad I did that because he never stops sounding good. It's unbelievable.
0: Yeah, I don't know how he does it. I don't know how he does it.
1: He can hit all the high notes. When I saw Brian Wilson do Pet Sounds, which was just an unbelievable experience also.
0: Right.
1: He can't really sing. He can't hit the high notes. So Al Jardine's son is in the band, and he comes on and sings all the high notes for Brian Wilson.
0: See.
1: Which it's still, you still feel like you're in the presence of greatness.
0: Right.
1: I can deal with the fact that Brian Wilson can't sing like that. But my point is that McCartney still can, and it's mind-blowing. And it's good that he's still out there and touring, too.
0: And he absolutely loves it.
1: Right.
0: He doesn't. He still doesn't talk too much in between songs. He's never done that. Which, for some reason, that means something to me when I've heard the song a million times. I want to hear a little something extra. But that's a little thing. Putting that aside, his energy... Again, he's in the 70s, and he's playing the guitar solo for, you know, Carry That Weight and so forth from Abbey Road at the end. And he's playing the bass lots of the time, the original bass, or it looks like the original bass from
1: Toured. Oh, it is,
0: Toured.
1: Yeah, the Hofner bass.
0: He's playing the piano. He's running around stage. He's kind of, you know, the attitude is such a positive attitude. He's just a fun guy to see, and you know every song.
1: Exactly.
0: You can't help it. Right. And he wrote every song, you know? It's incredible. So I was going to play some clips, but we're running out of time, so that's fine. You know who he is. How about, you know, we've talked about Billy Joel. I think that's another one. Step down from McCartney, but yes.
1: But not much.
0: Maybe,
1: I mean,
0: maybe he's number two to really think about going to see. But he's only in Madison Square Garden once a month.
1: Right.
0: So you have to take a trip out to New York.
1: And I can't imagine it's going to be that much longer.
0: Good question. Good point. How about, and then we talked about the Stones. They never stop touring. They're always, seemingly ageless. And when you see Mick Jagger dancing around like a lunatic, he's still doing those crazy, frenetic moves, right? Unforgettable.
1: I just appreciate that they still, you know, they still get along enough to go on tour and hang out as a band. And for that reason, I would see them for that alone, just out of respect for, wow, you guys are all still doing this.
0: But now, would you see it with Ben? Have you ever seen them with Ben?
1: I haven't, but I would.
0: Is he a fan of the Stones? Is he
1: not really, but he would go.
0: I would tell you that if you walk into a Stones concert, the same young lady that I saw Sinatra with, I, in turn, we went to Philadelphia, and at spur of the moment, went into an outdoor concert stadium, bought a scalped ticket to see the Stones. She wasn't a fan. She walked out and was a huge fan of the Stones, because their energy, enthusiasm on performing is infectious as well.
1: Yes.
0: So that might be one that you would certainly remember, although your crowd is a little sketchy with that, you know, to bring an 8-year-old, but they're a real fun band to see.
1: Absolutely, I would see them in a heartbeat.
0: So who's the number one then? Out of all this, we'll finish up. Which one would you must see?
1: Oh, that's still out there.
0: Yes, that is it McCartney or somebody else?
1: But who haven't seen yet?
0: Who
1: or
0: you have not seen
1: who
0: yet?
1: Who I have not seen yet?
0: You have seen McCartney.
1: That you put me on the spot. Who would you? You go first, and then I'll go.
0: The News. All right.
1: They could still get back together, because apparently the two lead guys still get along.
0: Exactly. They're on the air right now with you. So thank you for listening. Everything old is new again. David Cohen, who's your pick?
1: I got to go with Radiohead.
0: All right. Enjoy it. There you are. There's the News on the way out, in case you didn't know. Tune in next week for America's Pop Culture Entertainment. There he goes. 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
6: A moment worth showing up for. Recently, I flew cross country from Denver to the New York City area for one reason and one reason only: to attend my granddaughter's graduation. From preschool. Yes, you heard that correctly. Preschool. And I have to admit, I was pretty excited about it. My granddaughter, Edith, Edie to everyone who knows her, is 4 years old. She was named after one of the most important people in my early life, my paternal grandmother, Edith. That alone gives her name a special place in my heart. Of course, I may be slightly biased, but Edie is also just about the cutest four-year-old you've ever seen. And this was a very big day for her. Not merely another day when her parents picked her up from school. This was a real graduation. It was held in a nearby church. There was a printed program. There was a procession. There was music. There were awards. And there were diplomas. Serious business. 8 children were graduating from the Scarborough Presbyterian Children's Center class of 2026. Just 8. Somehow, the smallness of the class made the occasion feel even bigger. The church pews were filled with parents, grandparents, siblings, and friends. Every person there had come for the same reason: to watch these 8 children take one small but very important step forward. The children marched in and took their places, and I found myself watching Edie much more than I watched the ceremony. Perhaps that was partly because of my own ADHD, but I was especially curious to see how a 4-year-old would manage to stay attentive through a program that was not particularly short. The answer was not always very well. She kept looking over at the boy sitting next to her instead of paying attention to the speaker. During the song, she tried to mouth the words she had supposedly memorized. Sometimes she appeared to know them, at other times she seemed to be hoping the words would somehow come back to her. Every so often, she looked around as though she was wondering, what exactly is going on here? Occasionally, she looked into the audience and found her mother and father, but not very often. Most of the time, Edie seemed to be in her own world. And perhaps that was exactly where a four-year-old at her preschool graduation ought to be. Then came the songs. There were songs about encouraging one another, smiling, laughing, loving, and moving up to kindergarten. Song sheets were handed out to everyone in the church, and all of us joined in. Some more enthusiastically and probably more tunefully than others. Then came the awards. Each child was recognized for something that made him or her special. One was the biggest hugger, and Edie received the award for being the most artistic, and that seemed exactly right. There was laughter, there were proud smiles, and yes, there were even some tears. Because even at 4 years old, change is a complicated thing. The children were leaving teachers they loved. They were leaving classrooms they knew. They were leaving friends who had been part of their everyday lives. They were moving on to kindergarten, to new teachers, new friends, new expectations, and a slightly bigger world. Edie's parents were enormously proud, and so was her grandfather. Very proud. It would be easy to dismiss an occasion like this as a small milestone. After all, it was only preschool. There will be other graduations, God willing, elementary school, middle school, high school, perhaps college and graduate school. But sitting in that church, watching those eight children and seeing Edie walk forward to receive her diploma, it did not feel small at all. It felt enormous. Perhaps this is one of the things grandchildren teach us. The world measures importance by size, expense, and consequence. But love measures it differently. A child takes a few steps across the front of a church. She receives a rolled up piece of paper. She looks around, perhaps still wondering exactly what is going on. Her parents beam. Her grandfather has flown across the country to watch. And suddenly, a preschool graduation becomes one of life's great occasions, a moment worth remembering, and most certainly, a moment worth showing up for.
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7: NBC News Radio, I'm Michael Kastner. An ICE officer shot and seriously wounded a Venezuelan man during an incident in Austin, Texas. More from Mark Mayfield.
8: A source told NBC News the man was in the U.S. illegally and was subject to a final order of removal. He was taken to a local hospital with a gunshot wound to the torso and was in serious but stable condition. Texas DPS says ICE requested help pursuing a blue Toyota Corolla, but the shooting happened before state troopers arrived. Video verified by NBC News appears to show a dark SUV confronting the Corolla, followed by screeching tires and at least three gunshots.
7: President Trump says he's converting his proposed triumphal arch in Washington, D.C. into what he calls a top-grade military complex. In a post on Truth Social, Trump said he made the decision at the strong request of the U.S. military, as well as national security purposes. The president says the arch would house, store, and have the rapid ability to use large numbers of drones plus snipers on both the roof and plaza areas. More Democrats say they plan to vote in person in this November's midterm elections. More from Tammy Trujillo.
9: An NBC News poll of registered Democratic voters found 23% plan to vote by mail, compared to 34% at this time in 2024. Some 26% plan to vote in person at an early voting site. That's up 6%, while another 36% say they plan to vote in person on Election Day. This comes as the Supreme Court has blocked President Trump's latest efforts to restrict mail-in voting. I'm Tammy Trujillo.
7: Gas prices are holding steady at $4.47 a gallon as we start off the work week. That's according to AAA. The price is essentially unchanged from yesterday, but that's still 16 cents higher than a week ago. Michael Kastner, NBC News Radio. The son of supermodel Cindy Crawford is dead. He was 27. Presley Gerber died at a rehabilitation center on Sunday. The Los Angeles County Medical Examiner has not released a cause of death. Presley Gerber's sister, Kaya Gerber, is an actress on the FX series The Shards, and their father, Randy Gerber, is a nightclub entrepreneur. Presley Gerber was arrested for a DUI in 2019. In a statement, his family asked for privacy. And Carrot Top is awake and breathing on his own as he remains hospitalized following a suicide attempt. A representative for the comedian, whose real name is Scott Thompson, told TMZ Scott is under close medical care and is now awake, breathing on his own, and continuing to improve. The representative told the outlet he's surrounded by his family and that Carrot Top is joking around with the medical staff and reading many of his messages from fans that have been shared with him. Governor Gavin Newsom says he's trying to protect California elections before the midterms. More from Jason Campadonia.
10: Newsom signed a baker's dozen of bills he says are aimed at protecting the state's voting systems.
11: The chain of custody to protect our vote by mail process, to protect our equipment and make it a felony if anyone gets in the middle of that chain of custody.
10: He says the bills will prevent President Trump from sending in masked men to intimidate voters.
11: He knows he's going to lose the election. Only way he can win is to rig the election before one vote is cast.
7: Today we're celebrating a song.

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6: Time now for a quick look at our KKNW weather update. Tonight, it's mostly clear with temperatures holding around 56. On Monday, clouds increase throughout the day with a high near 69. Monday night, more clouds with a low around 55. Tuesday starts cloudy with a 20% chance of rain before 8 a.m., then gradually becomes mostly sunny with a high near 68. Tuesday night, mostly cloudy with a low around 54. On Wednesday, we're looking at partly sunny skies with a high near 67, and then mostly cloudy Wednesday night with a low around 53.
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9: Well, there you are. Welcome once again to Garden America. I look into the camera. I can say there you are because we have Facebook Live. I can say there you are because Biz Talk Radio, they're tuned in. We appreciate that. Welcome back to the show. It is Garden America. Once again, broadcasting live from San Diego, the pool house at Tiger's House, John in San Diego, California. John Bagnasco, Tiger Palafox. I'm Brian Main. Hope you had a good week. Welcome to the weekend. Hopefully we get you off to a good start. We can, you'd mentioned beforehand that you wanted to talk gardening. Tiger.
10: Yes, yeah, I thought that would be a good change of our show today.
9: So we'll dedicate at least one segment
10: all right.
9: to gardening.
10: Good enough.
9: And John, you wanted to talk about the distance between Earth and Sun and light and the speed of sound. We'll dedicate a segment for that as well.
10: That has to do with gardening?
11: You know, sometimes we stage the studio here. And, you know, we'll put plants for people to look at it. Just notice Tiger's got two donuts.
9: Yeah, exactly. It's donut day.
10: Yeah.
9: Well, John, you brought those. Thank you. At the urging of Shannon.
10: Donut pantry up there in Fallbrook. If you looking for a donut place in Fallbrook.
9: In Fallbrook, yeah.
10: Go to donut pantry.
9: Highly recommend. And what was that ding for? Anything we need to know about?
11: Well, it was probably a ding to remind me to turn down the voice, which I just did. But the message that came across said, "You're making a huge mistake by continuing to ignore us."
10: What?
9: Oh, was that a text?
11: Yeah.
9: Yeah. I get weird things like that.
10: I was like, who wrote that?
9: I got one yesterday that says, "Where have you been? I've been waiting for you."
10: Oh, goodness.
9: And I just go, spam, delete.
10: Yeah.
9: Yeah, they sneak up on you.
11: Does Dana get mad when you continue to delete those?
9: You know what? What she doesn't shady. Know won't hurt her. Yeah. Anyway,
11: was it hot last week?
9: I was going to say, here we go. Hot.
11: Oh, my gosh.
10: Let's get it out of the way, the heat, right? And how it just simply, like, melted plants. It wasn't a matter of, like we were talking about, it wasn't a matter of you didn't water. It wasn't a matter of the wrong plant in the wrong spot. It was just so hot that plants just melted in
9: the
10: heat.
9: They gave up.
10: Yeah.
9: I had a couple of plants outside that were waving white flags.
10: Yes, exactly.
9: And I'm like, I'm sorry. Nothing I can do. And then I'm never watering enough. But like you said, it doesn't matter.
10: Yeah, because the ground's wet. The water is there. It's not a matter of that. It's just so hot that the plants were struggling. I mean,
9: helpless, very helpless feeling.

0: You know, the one plant that always amazes me during this time of year is Cecilpinia, Mexican bird of paradise. Because that could be along a freeway in Arizona, and it looks like it's the happiest, just thriving.
1: The hotter the better.
0: Thriving plant. Beautiful, bright orange and red and yellow flowers.
2: 110 degrees.
0: Just thriving. And I'm like, wow, that is a plant. That is a tough plant right there.
2: You know, tough old son of a gun, right?
0: Yeah.
1: But there's two species. There's the Mexicana, and there's the Pulcherrima. And Pulcherrima is the one you're describing. That's the one I like.
0: In the desert, just like...
1: The orange. The other one's the yellow.
0: Okay.
1: Yeah, you know, which to me, maybe it's because of the way I see colors. But it looks bland to me.
0: No, I definitely agree. Like the red and the orange and the yellow one. That one.
1: Right.
0: Oh, man.
1: Yeah.
0: You see that just... And you see it just like I say, like the side of a road... No water to it, 110 degrees.
2: No attention. Nobody's taking care of it.
0: Nobody's taking care of it.
2: That's what you want.
1: Do you know what Pulcherrima means in Latin?
2: Yes. I love the heat.
1: No, that's not correct, Brian.
0: What?
1: It means more beautiful.
0: Really?
2: Well.
1: So it's actually the more beautiful
0: is
1: Cecilpinia.
2: Isn't that the same? I love the heat more. No?
1: Okay.
0: Not the same.
2: I can't get away with that one.
0: Yeah.
2: So what's the closest one around here?
0: What do you mean?
2: Where would you have to drive to see one?
0: Like, you can get you have them here in San Diego.
2: Okay.
0: You can see them around.
2: All right.
0: People plant them. A lot of people in the East County, San Diego, will plant them.
2: Well, that's perfect weather. Right.
1: Did you ever drive by my old house in the last year or two?
0: No. Sorry.
2: No, sorry, John. That wasn't on.
1: Well,
2: let's go drive around.
1: Tiger's in Fallbrook.
0: Yeah.
1: You know a lot. So.
2: But he's not a stalker.
1: Well. It's my old house. I'm not there anymore.
2: Have you seen the people that moved in?
1: Well, if you just looked at the landscape, you would be shocked.
2: Yeah, they let it go.
1: I mean, virtually everything is dead.
2: Yeah. Why would you buy a place like that?
1: But I'm going somewhere with this, Brian. Where I'm going is out front on the road, looking beautiful, is that Mexican bird of paradise.
0: You planted it?
1: Yeah.
0: Yeah.
1: Yeah. But everything else is dead.
2: But if you buy a house, like you bought this house, you saw the backyard, you said, oh, this is my own little nursery.
0: Yeah.
2: Okay.
0: Yeah, yeah.
2: So if I'm going to buy John's old house, I look at everything he's done. I see that landscaping is probably key. It's probably one of the selling points. And if you don't think you can keep up with it, don't buy it. That makes me sad.
0: I think people look at the house more than the yard.
2: But look at that yard, though.
1: I think that when I sold the house, I was able to sell it because of the landscape. The people bought it because of that. And they only lived there for a year. And then they sold it. And they sold it for, I think, about $50,000 less than they bought it for.
0: Oh, wow.
2: Really? They took a hit, huh?
1: Yeah. So obviously the person who bought it from them didn't care about the landscape.
2: Yeah. Yeah, that's a shame. But anyway.
1: So anyway, cooler weather in sight.
2: Today?
0: Yes.
1: This week.
0: This week.
1: Yeah, all this week is under 90s for us, which is good. And you're probably back in the 70s, Tiger?
0: Yep, exactly.
2: I hope so.
0: A little overcast right now.
1: And cooler nighttime temperatures, too.
0: Which is
1: really unusual for us. That we had, in Fallbrook, we had no nighttime temperatures under 72, 73.
0: I was at a customer's house yesterday doing like a consultation. And he had asked me, he's like, hey, why am I not successful with my tomatoes? And, you know, so we started talking more.
2: This year?
0: Well, just in general.
2: Okay.
0: And I go, I think that you're kind of, you're being taken advantage of by, you know, this idea that tomatoes can grow any time of the year. I go, you know, if you go to a store and you buy a tomato in January, it's not going to grow. We've talked about this before, you know, on the show, why they don't grow and why they don't produce and stuff. And then I go, also, if you plant one after, you know, May or June, again, you're not going to be successful.
1: Yeah.
0: So I think, you know, if you planted it at the right time, because it was Del Mar. So I'm like, you're living in a great area to grow tomatoes. Like, this is not I think you're planting them at the wrong time and then you're failing. But I go, you have to plant it come like March, April. And if you wanted to grow something again, then again, like you look for a variety, you know, we've talked about like the, you know, the Alaskans and Russian and, you know, anything that sounds cold varieties and you plant them kind of now getting ready for that time of year. And it just blew his mind that, cause he thought like, yeah, just tomatoes year round. I could just do it whenever and stuff. And even though our weather is mild across the board, you still have to stick to seasons.
2: I think you could have been a little easier on him though when he said that. You shouldn't have
0: slapped him.
2: Well, you shouldn't have said, "Who told you that?" What? Who told you that? You have no business growing anything.
1: Yeah. A lot of the coastal communities, though, more so in Northern California, but even here, have trouble growing the large beefsteak type tomatoes if it doesn't get warm enough to ripen the tomatoes.
0: They just grow and then they just stay and then fall off.
1: Yeah. Well, that's why in San Francisco fog, the tomato called that is so popular up north because it'll produce on the coast. But it tastes terrible.
0: Yeah.
1: You know, I might as well go to the store and buy one.
2: Was there a cold season tomato called Arctic Char?
0: Arctic Char?
2: Where am I getting that name from somewhere? We talked about Stupichka. We talked about, you know.
1: There's a lot of
0: Arctic.
2: Arctic char.
1: Arctic tomatoes, but not char.
2: Arctic char.
0: What
2: am I thinking?
0: What is the char? Cherokee. I'm thinking Cherokee. Okay.
1: Charo. Yeah. You're thinking of Charo.
2: Gucci Gucci?
1: Yeah.
0: Gucci Gucci. Is she still alive?
2: I think so.
0: Really?
2: Okay, who is she married to?
1: Oh.
2: Here we go.
1: Got me there. Wait a second.
2: I'll give you a hint. He was
0: she or is she?
2: No,
0: he
2: died.
0: Oh, okay.
2: In fact, there was one of those big, big, huge age gaps between the two.
0: He was older?
2: He was a band leader. He was much older.
0: Oh.
1: Band leader. Tommy Dorsey.
2: Xavier Cugat.
1: Oh, that's right. That's right.
0: Oh.
2: I got my Xavier Cugat reference in.
1: You know, now do you say Xavier?
0: Check the box.
1: Do you say Xavier?
2: Or what? Or just
1: or
2: Xavier?
1: Just Xavier.
2: You know, it's whatever they want to be called.
1: What do you say, Taylor?
2: Well, there's also...
0: Xavier.
2: I say Xavier.
0: If you're going to put a letter in there, I want to use it.
2: Yes. There's too many... You know, there's enough letters.
1: That's why you can't speak French.
0: Exactly.
2: There's enough silent letters in the English language. Hey, it's going to be... We're going to take a break.
0: All right.
2: It's our first break. We're so excited about this break. Those on BizTalk Radio. Thank you to Fertile Loam supporting the show throughout the many years. And, of course, this year, 2026. So with that in mind, whatever's happening, keep it tuned right here. BizTalk Radio, Facebook Live with Garden America. Back after these messages. Thank you for joining us on this weekend.
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2: All right, we've jumped right back into the saddle. Thank you for tuning in this morning as we look at our iPhones and all the people that are tuned in on Facebook Live. We do appreciate that.
0: Yeah, and a lot of people have a lot of things to say about this time of year, because we're getting into the time of year where you are excited for the fall to come.
2: Yes.
0: Because it's a little bit of a change from the summer weather, and we're getting, you know, fall is that short window of time where you get to do a little more gardening before the winter comes for most people. You know, some people, you know, because like in the spring, you kind of are spring into summer, and you know, the summer's not great to garden, but at the same time, things don't just die.
2: What about autumn?
0: Well,
2: the misunderstood
0: fall.
2: Time of the year.
0: Isn't that fall? Isn't autumn fall the same thing?
2: Autumn fall?
0: A different word?
1: Yeah, Definitely different words.
0: Definitely different words.
1: It's the same season.
2: I don't like that. I thought autumn was like a little door to
0: Who
2: fall.
0: Who says autumn? We were talking about how language is regional.
1: Right.
0: So there's got to be some place in the United States that they refer to fall as autumn.
2: And what's the origin of autumn? I know when I was in grade school, there was a girl named Autumn.
0: Woo! I had a girl named Autumn in my class, too.
2: Yeah.
0: That's so funny.
2: Like autumn.
0: I don't know about that, but yeah, that's funny.
2: So what is the background of autumn, John?
1: I don't know, but you know, they have the spring and fall for spring forward, fall back.
0: Is there?
1: For time.
2: That's nothing to do with what we're talking about.
0: Is there another
1: that
0: word?
1: Does their seasons.
0: Is there another word for spring?
2: I want to know autumn, because Target brings up a good point.
0: Is there another word for winter or summer? Is fall the only one that has two words?
1: And why is winter masculine?
0: It is.
2: Oh, old man winter.
1: Yeah.
2: Right?
0: Old man.
2: And then mother nature.
0: Old man winter.
2: And mother nature. And then,
0: spring feminine?
2: Don't forget Father Time.
1: Or Mother Hubbard.
2: But did she really go to the cupboard? That's what I want to know. And you know what? She never had a dog either. So we can put that to rest.
1: Hey, the quote of the week. I was thinking about this because of I wrote an article this week for the newsletter.
2: You know what? I liked your article about over 100. How to garden.
1: Yeah, it was called When 106 Degrees Comes to the Garden.
2: That was, yeah, I think because we were living it, that it had a lot of impact.
1: And we talked about it a little bit before the show. What do you do? Mm-hmm. Basically, just wait, right?
0: Yeah.
1: Because
0: water at night.
1: You don't know how plants are going to rebound. I had we were both talking about plants in the ground, leaves are burned, no matter what you did. They were watered. It was just like a blast furnace on them for 2 days. So the basic advice would be just wait, see what happens with the weather cooling off. And then after, I would say it could be 3 to 4 weeks. After 3 to 4 weeks, you can assess the damage and see what really is dead and then cut off, like if you've got dead twigs or dead parts of the plant.
0: Yeah, you'd be shocked, right, what comes back sometimes.
1: Yeah.
2: Yeah.
1: Yeah. As a matter of fact, I don't know if you guys remember the pictures, but
2: just,
1: you know, somebody sent in a picture of a rose leaf. I have lots of rose leaves that look like
2: and
1: that.
2: And then you made the point that when a leaf looks like that, it's not coming back.
1: That leaf is not
2: coming
1: back.
2: Yeah, exactly. That's dead.
1: But maybe the stem will come back.
0: Yeah.
1: So the quote of the week was from Brian's friend, Gertrude.
2: Right.
1: Gertrude Jekyll.
2: Right.
1: Jekyll.
2: Well, and that goes back to the history of Dr. Jekyll and Mr. Hyde, right?
1: Yes, it does. It's one of your favorite stories.
2: Mm-hmm.
1: Anyway, she said that a garden is a grand teacher. It teaches patience and careful watchfulness. It teaches industry and thrift. Above all, it teaches entire trust.
0: Entire trust.
1: Yeah.
2: Yeah, because you have to. I mean,
0: what do you mean?
2: Well, I think, and I could be wrong, you've done everything that you can do
1: right.
2: as a gardener, and then you have to trust that what you've done is going to work. You're trusting in your own ability.
0: You're trusting the process.
2: Yeah, right? And your own ability.
0: Yeah. Is that, yeah?
2: Yeah.
0: Trusting the process, huh?
1: It's like you have to trust that God gave you everything you need.
2: Yeah. Uh-huh. Yeah, same thing, right?
1: Yep. Yeah. Now, just wait and see what's going to happen. Let's see what you do with it.
0: Now, read that quote again, because there was another part of it that I really liked. Do you have it in front of you again? Or sorry,
1: no, I put you on the spot. But let me.
2: He's getting good at this.
1: Not good.
2: Not tolerable.
1: Yeah.
0: Tolerable. What a word to
2: look
0: use.
2: Look at him. Look at him.
0: What a word to use for that. Tolerable.
2: How many ways does your phone spin around like that?
1: You know what? I'm going to give it to you and let you right, find the part that you liked.
0: Okay. A garden is a grand teacher. It teaches you patience and careful watchfulness. It teaches industry and thrift. Above all, it teaches entire trust. Industry and thrift. Okay. So that's where, you know,
1: I think your dad taught you thrift.
0: Well, yeah, but like, you know what I mean? In the sense of it teaches you our food specifically on how hard it is to get something, right? Like meaning like, you know, we live in this world today where you go to a grocery store and you just buy whatever you need. It's just there. You just grab it. You put it in your basket and you go home and you have it.
2: Okay? And kids have no idea where it came from.
0: And even then we get upset when it's more than 99 cents. We're like, this is food. This is a tomato. This is a piece of lettuce. Like, why is this costing this much money?
2: Because
0: right?
2: people don't take into consideration the effort that it took to come to market.
0: Well, that's what I'm saying. Like, but when you
2: grow. And
0: that's
2: an industry, right?
0: When you grow that plant at home and you see the time and you see the care it required to plant and grow and fertilize and take care of it and all of that, you're like, wow, that bell pepper. That bell pepper is so valuable to me because of what I put into it and what it took to grow.
2: And here comes the trust part. I remember, I don't know when it was, the first time that I ever grew an edible and then harvested it, took it into the kitchen with myself or Dana, and then we were going to eat it. And I'm like, I'm responsible for this. I grew this. Should we eat this? Do I trust myself that I did the right thing? And then when you eat it, you're so really proud of yourself.
0: Yeah.
2: I consume something I grew.
0: Yeah.
2: But again, trust, industry, trust.
0: Yeah.
2: You know? But then there are some plants that really you can do nothing and they're going to grow.
0: Yeah, but still, like, it takes a lot, you know? And it is sad to me when people don't understand gardening and then they just feel like, you know, food is just, it should just be there for them.
2: Like plants owe them something?
0: You need to grow a garden in order to really understand, like, a grocery store and the magic behind a grocery store. I mean, you know, the avocados that we just go and buy. And it's like, if you've ever had an avocado tree, you know, you understand how much time and energy and effort and how you could be so successful and birds can come through or rats or whatever it may be and just take it all from you, you know? And that's, you know, that's another level of patience right out there, you know, planting enough to share with everyone else, you know, because you might not get any otherwise.
2: And there's also guilt involved, I think.
0: guilt?
2: If you don't, something doesn't. Like, I feel
0: like if something dies on you?
2: I feel a little guilty this week, this past week, even though we all said it doesn't matter what you do, how much you water.
0: Mm-hmm.
2: I could have, to be honest, maybe I could have watered an extra day. But would that have made a difference? Would that have made a difference?
0: Now you never know.
1: Could be the difference between life and death.
2: Well, with that in mind, we're going to take a break. See how this is done, Tiger.
0: This is going quick. Are you sure that
2: look at that and look at that.
0: See if you can calibrate that stopwatch, though. I think that stopwatch is running quicker than it normally does.
1: And when we come back, we have a lot of questions, but then also, Tiger, I lost the early ones, so I don't know if you have
2: those. So we're going to take a break for Biz Talk Radio.
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23: NBC News Radio, I'm Michael Kastner. An ICE officer in Texas shot and seriously wounded a Venezuelan man during an incident in North Austin on Sunday afternoon. NBC News says he was a DoorDash driver. A source told NBC News the man was in the U.S. illegally and subject to a final order of removal. He was transported to a local hospital with a gunshot wound to the torso and remains in serious but stable condition. More Democrats say they plan to vote in person in this November's midterm elections. An NBC News poll of registered Democrats voters found 23% plan to vote by mail compared to 34% at this time in 2024. Supermodel Cindy Crawford's son has died. More from Mark Mayfield.
24: The Los Angeles County Medical Examiner says Presley Gerber passed away at a rehab facility Sunday. The 27-year-old model has been open about his struggles with mental health. The cause of death has not been released.
23: His family is asking for privacy. I'm Michael Kastner.
25: Hi, Matt McNeil here. Well, this sucks. Trump 2.0 is a disaster packaged in a nightmare, wrapped in incompetence, smelling like hot sewage, and delivered like a ball-peen hammer to the nether region. 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
3: Time now for a quick look at our KKNW weather update. Tonight, it's mostly clear with temperatures holding around 56. On Monday, clouds increase throughout the day with a high near 69. Monday night, more clouds with a low around 55. Tuesday starts cloudy with a 20% chance of rain before 8 a.m., then gradually becomes mostly sunny with a high near 68. Tuesday night, mostly cloudy with a low around 54. On Wednesday, we're looking at partly sunny skies with a high near 67, and then mostly cloudy Wednesday night with a low around 53.
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2: And we have returned from that break. Those that are watching us on Facebook Live, very quick, and not much time to do anything. BizTalk Radio, thank you for supporting our sponsors, Fertilom, et cetera, back from that break. And you guys mentioned we have some questions and comments to get to. We want to address some things.
1: Yeah, one comment that we need to get to right away is that our buddy John Clements, Brian, says that Arctic char is a fish.
0: I saw that too. That's funny.
2: Yes. I didn't say it was a plant. I just asked about the name.
1: Oh, okay.
2: I can't get out of this one, can I?
1: No.
2: Okay. You know, John, I heard that somewhere. Arctic char. Okay. Could be a tomato.
0: Do you have Tanya's question or should I say it?
1: You could go ahead and say it. The one about the...
0: Hosta?
1: About the Funkia.
0: Is it? Funky?
2: Funkia?
0: Is that a hosta?
1: Remember our discussion a few months back about how the common name for hosta used to be Funkia?
0: I forget, but okay.
2: And then it was hosta la vista.
1: Brian told me, make sure you enunciate properly.
2: Yes, I do remember that.
1: Okay.
0: All right. Tanya, I have a hosta question. I have three in pots and one in the ground. In past years, they've looked fantastic. I divided the ones in pots 2 years ago, and they did great. However, this year, they all look terrible. Only a few leaves and already lost most of them. All in same locations. Is it just a bad year for hostas?
2: Okay, I would say refer to the quote.
1: Next question. You know, we talked about how California's period's not a good climate for hostas, you know, unless you live in some of the really cold parts.
0: Yeah.
1: And Tanya's in San Jose, so it's a milder area. And she is, and because it's cooler, she's getting them to live from one season to the next. But it's like some bulbs, they don't have enough cold climate to rejuvenate for the following year.
0: So they get weaker and weaker almost every year.
1: Right.
0: Yeah.
1: And depending on how the year goes.
0: Mm-hmm.
1: And then this year with the abnormally hot weather compared to what they're used to.
0: And coming off of a warm winter.
1: Right.
0: We did not have a cold winter last winter.
1: Right.
0: Yeah. So you're thinking it's just a bad year.
1: I'm thinking that it was a nice way to say we don't know.
0: No, but I did think you hit it because we did have an abnormally warm winter, okay? Mm-hmm. And then like you're saying, we're in a abnormally warm summer. So hostas never got that cool retreat, that, you know, that recovery time. And then I hate to say it though, Tanya, but it doesn't look good for you. Meaning
1: because they're not building up for the coming year.
0: Well, this winter doesn't plan on getting any cooler.
1: Yeah. Right?
0: You know, so you're going to go into another cool winter.
1: Right.
0: So I think that, like, you know, what we're saying is, yeah, this is, you know, hostas are one of those marginal plants that we talk about sometimes that, it could grow great here for 5-10 years. And then 2 or 3 years of a specific season. Right. And it'll just die on you.
2: I know nothing about this. I'll just throw it out there.
0: Good job.
2: I want to establish it. So with everything we're talking about, is this going to be a bad year for wine?
0: Yes. Lots of rain, not cool. Like, yeah, I think it would be a bad year for wine.
2: Okay.
0: I think it'll be a bad year for a lot of crops because there's going
1: to
0: be
1: But on the bright side, aren't a lot less people drinking wine than they used to?
0: Yeah. But I mean, what you're saying, Brian, for a lot of crops, I mean, you know, almonds, apples, all that stuff.
2: All the ones that begin with A.
0: apricots.
2: Yeah. But, apples, so yeah,
0: but I mean, we're going to have this prolonged rain season that's going to, you know, knock off flowers, decrease pollinization, you know, all of this stuff that, yeah, it's going to be a tough year, I think, for a lot of the California orchards, you know, in that way.
1: Got a, Brian, we got a Charo update from Perry. She said that she's still alive and she's still performing.
2: Really?
1: Yeah.
2: Wow, Perry, thank you for that.
1: Do you have Charo Sue's comment? She just got reference. Back from Alaska. And
2: what?
1: Yeah.
2: They went to Alaska?
1: Went to Alaska.
2: Did you know this beforehand?
1: Was that part of the song Delaware?
2: Delaware?
1: Yeah.
2: What?
1: Remember the who sang Delaware? Was it Perry Como or Dean Martin?
2: Oh.
1: Remember that song?
2: I don't. If it was Dean Martin.
1: It was, you know, kind of a play on words. What did Delaware boys? She wore a brand new jersey. And it goes through the different states.
2: Man, I'm totally, you know what? You got me on this
1: really?
2: One. Yeah.
1: Wow, I thought that's one you
2: I don't know music from the 30s.
1: But I thought I remember.
2: 40s.
1: Remember, where's Oregon? She went to pay her taxes.
2: Well, I'm sure somebody in the comments, just as much as they jumped
1: anyway,
2: in.
1: Anyway, I thought I remembered something about Alaska being Alaska.
2: Oh, play on words. Okay. You think it's either Perry Como or Dean Martin. Okay.
1: Yeah. Yeah, I'm sure someone.
2: Someone will know, just right. like they right. did with Charo.
0: Sue, morning, everyone. I have both birds of paradise trees. Is that the comment?
1: Oh, yeah, yeah, yeah.
2: Yeah.
1: That's what it was. She, okay. She's got both.
0: The red one is huge and gorgeous, just back from Alaska, unusually warm for September. So she has this one of the Cecil pinnas, like we talked about,
1: right.
0: the red and the orange, yellowish one.
1: That's
0: our
1: favorite.
0: And then the yellow, which I agree. I do think that the Mexicana is a more aggressive grower.
1: That's the yellow one.
0: Mexicana.
1: Yeah.
0: Oh, which one is the?
1: Polcarama.
0: Polcarama. I do think that one is
1: the more beautiful one.
0: Yeah. It's a more aggressive grower. I've seen that plant get bigger in my eyes.
1: You know what else has a Polcarama for a species? That's a common Christmas plant.
0: Poinsettia?
1: Yeah.
0: Polcarama?
1: Yeah.
0: Poinsettia Polcarama?
1: Yeah.
0: Really? Okay. Let's see here. Where was another one?
1: Hossa so questions. Sue said that it's hot up there in Alaska, too. Unseasonably hot.
0: Yeah. I believe it. All this is coming from the south.
1: You know, and maybe you can look this up, Brian or Tiger, but Veronica wants to know if the Texas Ranger
0: is edible.
1: Is edible.
0: I mean, it's not a salvia, so it's... You know, Texas Ranger is not a sage from the standpoint of salvia. I'll look it up. But I think you can answer John and Bonnie's question of, with this heat, would it help to put some sort of shade cloth over my raised bed, or is it futile?
1: You know, I'm not sure if I mentioned it in the article I wrote for the newsletter, but if not, I should have. Yeah, that's something that you can do.
2: Doesn't that trap the heat, though?
1: No, not if you use like a row cloth.
2: Okay, so there's.
1: Do you know when?
2: So there's some circulation.
1: When my ex-partner used to have was growing vegetables in Bonzo.
2: This is before you married Shannon.
1: No, this is my business partner.
2: Oh.
1: They would grow. They were growing peppers out there, and they had to put a shade cloth over the peppers in the summer to keep the fruit from burning. Yeah. So Rime is just that really light cloth and also has the benefit of keeping off
0: frost.
1: Well, frost too, but also insects, you know, like caterpillars and grasshoppers. However, I think John, if I'm not mistaken, is a community garden or HOA. I don't know how long they're going to allow you to put.
0: Yeah.
1: You know, those covers.
0: I agree. If you can provide protection, it does protect gardens like that or plants. You know, we talked about those plants that died in our yard just because if we really wanted to and we went out there and put some kind of protection, they would have been okay.
1: Right.
0: But I just didn't.
2: If you really cared about me, you would have given me protection.
1: You know, our buddy Kevin in Coeur d'Alene, Idaho, reminds me a little bit of Steve from Simi Valley with this comment.
0: Yeah.
1: He says, sometimes the garden will surprise you. This year we have lots of thyme, columbine, and Johnny jump-ups that just popped up on their own. the time's almost out of control.
2: I love it. Yeah, that's what
1: Steve
2: advice said. Yeah. Hey guys, I'm just calling to tell you, you know, and we're handling questions, you know, yeah, about people that are failing. Everything's out of control. I don't know what to do, and it's just growing over everything. What do I do? And that was funny. Yeah, he was very successful, and he was in the San Fernando Valley.
1: Yeah,
2: it does get hot.
1: But Kevin knows he's just going to leave everything alone, let it grow.
2: Right,
1: his winter is on the way. That'll stop it.
0: So to answer, whose question was regarding the Texas Ranger?
2: Is that John and Bond? No, that was.
0: Anyways, Texas Ranger, or sometimes they call it Texas Sage, is edible, but it is not recommended.
1: Oh,
0: like it's not flavorful. So it could be eaten. It's not going to kill you. But
1: so the answer is it won't kill you.
0: Yeah, but we don't recommend eating it.
1: There's a lot of things that won't kill you.
2: We don't recommend it. Yeah. It is break time again. Where Tiger questions the clock here.
0: I do. I'm going to start my clock now.
2: You should. So we're going to take a break for our friends on Biz Talk Radio, our sponsors. Thank you. Great questions, comments. Keep it rolling as Garden America continues back after these messages on Biz Talk Radio.

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0: Okay, if you are keeping track, this is the final segment of hour number one on Biz Talk Radio. The last segment in the first half of Facebook Live. So you know, there you have it. So, and then we're gonna shut down at the top of the hour and start over again on Facebook. Go ahead, John. Sorry.
10: I need to remember that.
0: Yeah. Well, we're going to shut down with or without you.
10: I was just going to say, who needs AI when we have listeners?
0: Exactly.
10: Because...
0: you know what they are? They are AI. They're awesome individuals.
10: There you go. Our listeners are AI. Our good friend Lila. You know, I think I just... was explaining to Tiger how poinsettia pulcherrima meant more beautiful. And Lila says, euphorbia or poinsettia? It's actually euphorbia, pulcherrima, which means the more beautiful euphorbia.
4: She listens to the show, doesn't she?
10: She does.
4: Yeah, I would recommend listen very carefully to what we say.
10: And take it with a grain of salt.
4: A grain of salt.
10: Why do you take things with a grain of salt? Where did that come from?
4: Somebody will know.
8: Preserve it.
4: Probably the same person that says to throw salt over your shoulder, right?
10: Veronica said, thanks for looking it up. She's definitely not going to plant it.
8: Plant it or eat it?
10: Plant it.
8: You can plant it, but you just can't eat it.
10: Yeah.
8: That's
10: but not in the vegetable garden, maybe.
8: Yeah.
10: Joyce said that her cucumbers did not make it through the heat.
8: Yeah, right? That's one of those. That's one of those bummer plants too, because you plant them with this season in mind, so to speak, this like long game, and you can have it for a month, 2 months, growing, all is good, and then boom, something can wipe it out, and that's tough because you've invested so much into it already.
10: Sometimes cucumbers, for me, take a cue from zucchini.
8: Yeah,
10: and it's like, okay, come on, that's enough.
8: Yeah,
10: nobody wants you
8: stop
10: anymore.
8: Yeah,
10: so exactly. Maybe it's that time, and it's a warm weather plant, but yeah, there's a difference between warm and
8: 106.
10: Yeah, and boiling.
8: Yeah, exactly.
4: Yeah, I saw something on Facebook. This is
10: you
4: sort
10: did.
4: Of coming out of well, this is
8: did you now
4: sort of out of left. When people say coming out of left field,
10: yeah,
4: that's a weird term. Wouldn't it be right field because less happens in right field?
8: Well, no, but the left field is where the bullpen was.
4: Is that right?
8: No, I'm just making that
4: up. That sounded good. Anyway, one of our listeners and viewers used to play volleyball in high school and college, I believe.
10: Really?
4: And posted a picture of the volleyball team on Facebook.
10: Really?
8: Oh, yeah. Who was that?
4: Do you remember seeing that?
8: Yeah, I remember. Who was that?
4: I think this person should let us know who it is in the comments.
8: Uh-oh.
4: Yeah, we saw it.
10: I didn't see it.
4: Yeah, it's like, whoa. Of course, then you want to kind of zoom in, you know. I think this person was the back row, top left.
10: My daughter-in-law went to college on a volleyball scholarship.
4: Really?
10: Yeah.
4: So she's tall, I'm assuming.
8: She's tall. Yeah.
10: Michelle?
8: Yeah, I mean, she's tall. I mean, and especially for a girl. Oh,
4: so like 5'9" or 5'10" for a woman like that?
8: Yeah.
4: Tall?
10: Yeah. Yeah, exactly. She's tall like that.
4: Sounds like an Aerosmith song. She's tall like that.
8: She's tall like that.
4: Does this person come forward yet?
10: No, but Carla outed her.
4: Carla did, huh?
10: Yep. She said that was Lenore.
4: Yep.
10: Such a cool photo.
4: Yeah, very cool. Yeah.
10: You know, on a positive note, Joyce said she at least got to make some pickles before the heat got the cucumbers.
8: All right, Carla. What did Carla say about watering a plant?
10: You know, here's something I never, ever would have thought about. And maybe you would have, Brian. But do you know how the chia crops are doing for the farmers in Imperial County?
4: Yeah, it's been on again, off again.
10: Really?
4: Mm-hmm.
10: Well, Kevin found chia milk one year, and it's delicious.
8: Really?
10: Yep. He doesn't drink almond, soy, or oat milk, but he loves chia milk, pistachio, and macadamia
4: milk. Is that like a chia pet where it grows hair after a while?
10: Well, that's the chia that's growing on the pets. Chia is the plant.
4: Right, yeah. Right. And he drinks chia milk.
10: And macadamia milk and pistachio milk.
4: Now, pistachio sounds good.
10: What was your favorite? Was pistachio limoncello?
4: Yeah, I think, which I've never found since.
10: Right.
4: I don't care how many limoncellos there are. Once you leave Italy, it's not the same.
10: You would go back to Italy just for that?
4: Yeah, I might. I'd make it a point, not for that, but I would make it a point to pick up just
10: for that.
4: 10 or 15 bottles.
10: I tell you that I planted an Italian lemon.
8: Mm-hmm.
10: The one they used to make limoncello just for you, so I could pick the lemons for you to make your own.
4: When was this?
10: I planted it about 2 or 3 years ago.
4: That's
8: how's it doing?
4: That's a lot of effort.
10: Well, right now it's full of lemons, not ripe yet. But
8: is this one of the first fruiting, or because you've had it for a couple of years, so have you had lemons off of it before?
10: Like one here or there. I have two, though. I have one by the road, and I have one down by Jesse's.
8: Was it a specific flavor? Like, when you ate it, do you remember?
10: It was a particular variety that's used.
8: Well, I know, but, like, compare it to Meyer lemon.
10: It's not a sweet lemon. It's a sour lemon.
8: So it's sour?
10: Yeah.
8: Okay.
10: I think it's related to a Genoa lemon. Mm-hmm. And when we were in, where was it? It's when we went to Mentone. Do you remember that?
8: Yeah, you were saying the Mentone lemon.
10: Yeah, yes. The Mentone lemon is a variety of Genoa lemon, and the only place in the world they grow is in Mentone, France, right across the border from Italy into Mentone. So I tried to get something that was the closest possible. And so I've got it, and it, when it's ripe, and I'll pick them and give them to you if you want to make some.
4: Yeah, well, I did the process of making limoncello is that.
8: How big is the lemon? Is it like a Meyer? Is it like a Eureka?
10: It's actually a little larger than a Eureka.
8: Oh wow!
10: Yeah,
8: that's a big lemon.
10: It's not like Ponderosa though.
8: Yeah, but that's for a you know, not a wild lemon like Ponderosa. You know, I mean, that's a big lemon. I feel.
10: Ponderosas aren't wild.
8: Well, but I mean, like, it's what am I trying to say? Like a cultivar, like a, you know, like a bread, you know, variety kind of a thing. Like Ponderosas is like a.
4: Whenever I hear Ponderosa, that's sure a big old lemon there, isn't it?
8: Big old lemon, big old thorn.
4: Hey, look at the time. And look at the time.
8: Okay.
4: So we got to take a break. We can lead up to the break.
8: And Brian's teaching me right now because he's about to leave.
4: And by the way, you can cheat. See that there?
8: Yeah.
4: They're gonna play a music bed if we stop at that time in bold. If not, no music bed. You've got another 20 seconds.
8: Do I have to be one or the other, though?
4: Yeah, one or the other. You can't go past the ones on the bottom.
10: So you're not going to be here the second hour.
4: I'm going to be here, I think, yeah, for the first segment or two. We'll see how it goes.
8: What?
4: So we're going to take a break. 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
12: I'm Dr. Anthony Lizowitz, and this is Climate Connections. Over time, many coastal cities have developed their shorelines and built seawalls to protect them from erosion and flooding.
13: So in Boston, for instance, a lot of the coastal areas used to be salt marshes and mudflats. A lot of those edges have been hardened into granite seawalls.
12: But Joe Christo of the nonprofit Boston Harbor Now says seawalls are inhospitable to shellfish, snails, and other coastal marine life.
13: A lot of times they just don't have those sort of nooks and crannies and crevices that really help nurture marine life. And it really hurts the biodiversity of regions where those seawalls exist.
12: So Christo's group is demonstrating a way to reduce the environmental harm of seawalls. They've worked with researchers, the city, and other groups to install living seawall panels at two waterfront sites in Boston. The concrete panels are bolted onto existing seawalls and have crevices that mimic rocky tidal habitats. They were installed almost 2 years ago and are already teeming with plants and animals.
13: Seaweed and mussels, oysters, snails, and different types of fish also being present in the water near the seawalls as well, so it's pretty exciting stuff.
12: Climate Connections is produced by the Yale Center for Environmental Communication. To learn more about climate change, visit climateconnections.org.
14: NBC News Radio, I'm Michael Kastner. Senator Cory Booker says President Trump's move to ban major news outlets from the White House violates the Constitution. The New Jersey Democrats slammed the new policy on NBC's Meet the Press on Sunday.
15: This president has no regard for the First Amendment. He's going after reporters, and this ban just doubles down on that.
14: Booker also accused the president of using the Justice Department in unprecedented ways to retaliate against reporters. Trump said on True Social Friday that he's barring CNN, MS Now, and Politico due to what he says is their constant reporting of fiction and lies when covering him. The president said other news media outlets will also be banned from the White House soon. President Trump will meet with New York City Mayor Zoran Mamdani today. More from Lizzie Radabali in New York.
16: The mayor's office confirmed the two will meet to discuss issues affecting New Yorkers while the president is in town for the United Nations General Assembly meeting. Trump is set to deliver remarks on Tuesday and meet with global leaders. This will be the third public meeting between Trump and the Democratic mayor, who was elected almost a year ago. Mamdani has clashed with the president on a number of issues, including the decision to go to war with Iran. In New York, I'm Lizzie Radabali.
14: The CEO of OpenAI will brief the UN Security Council this week on developments in artificial intelligence. More from Mark Mayfield.
17: An OpenAI spokesperson says Sam Altman will address the council during the annual gathering of world leaders in New York for the UN General Assembly. The 15-member Security Council is set to meet Wednesday on AI and international security. An OpenAI spokesperson told Reuters that Altman's remarks are expected to focus on the steps that OpenAI is taking to ensure that AI is safe and benefits people worldwide.
14: Michael Kastner, NBC News Radio. We now have a clear indication when the San Diego-based USS Abraham Lincoln will be back home. This comes after a brief stop in the Pacific. More from Phil Farrar.
18: For the first time in more than 9 months, the Lincoln returned to American soil. Sailors making a logistical port in the U.S. territory of Guam on Saturday. That's a working port. Few sailors actually got off the ship. They pulled into the Western Pacific Island to replenish supplies. The aircraft carrier is expected to return the first full week of October.
14: Scientists have discovered an enormous new crater on the moon. A study published in Science Advances says the crater measures about 728 feet across and 141 feet deep and was created sometime between April and May of 2024. A NASA blog says researchers believe a fragment of an asteroid or a comet, possibly the size of a 3- to 6-story building, hit the lunar surface and created the crater. Scientists said an impact of that size only happens on the moon once about every 130 years. Temperatures were so hot on the field at Sunday's NFL game in Nashville that players' cleats were melting. More from Tammy Trujillo.
19: The Philadelphia Eagles beat the Tennessee Titans 24-20 Sunday at Nissan Stadium, where the temperatures on the synthetic turf reached as high as 157 degrees. Eagles offensive lineman Cam Jurgens said after the game that his feet were burning and still hurting, and he had to use several pairs of cleats because of the melting. Television cameras picked up one member of the Titans getting his cleats sprayed with water to keep them cool. Philadelphia left tackle Jordan Mailata said that experiences like this are another reason the players' union should push the NFL to get rid of artificial turf.
14: That said, it's pumpkin season once again. The official start of autumn is this Tuesday. That's when the fall equinox occurs in the Northern Hemisphere. Michael Kastner, NBC News Radio.
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0: All right, welcome back, my friends, to Garden America. I say welcome back if you were with us the first hour or the first half. It is a welcome back. But perhaps you're joining us for the first time, and then we just a general welcome. Thank you for joining us on Garden America, and we hope that you're having a good morning so far, a good week, and yes, I hope it's cooling off where you are.
1: Yeah.
0: Relief.
1: Right. Even some rain would be a welcome.
0: I would love rain.
1: Yeah. Exactly. So it'll be changing here pretty soon. The right. Seasons are changing.
0: And the times they are changing.
1: The times they are changing.
0: You know who said that? Bob Dylan.
1: I believe it.
0: Yeah.
2: Yes.
0: Yeah. But he said, the times they are changing. That's how he said it.
2: Well, that actually, that was singing. That's exactly the way he sings.
0: Once upon a time, did you? That's Bob Dylan. Did you?
2: Yeah.
0: Right? In all of his songs.
1: Yeah. What direction is the view out of the pool house window?
0: Behind us?
1: Behind us would be heading
0: west.
1: West. Yes.
2: Oh, that's the ocean over the hill?
0: Yeah.
1: Not over that hill.
0: No.
1: Over that hill and about another, maybe what, couple miles as the bird flies?
0: Yeah. You have a good sense of direction, don't you?
2: I do. The easiest way to drive when you're in the car
0: is on the road.
2: Is to either have a GPS or your wife next to you. Because if your wife tells you to turn one way, you just go the opposite direction.
0: Oh, wow. I'm waiting for the comments. I don't think a lot of people have joined us yet.
1: Yeah.
0: That was good to sneak Brian's that in.
1: Like, I think it's a great time for me to step out.
0: Yeah. And Tiger says, no, at least get us started.
2: And if my lovely wife Shannon is listening, it was a joke.
1: Oh, it's funny.
0: You know, so everyone's wife is lovely. Hey, I saw your lovely wife downtown. Hey, you know what? I bumped into your lovely wife.
2: Do you know what? I've been watching a couple, speaking of wives, Shannon's been watching a couple of English shows, and you know the Great British Baking Show. And
0: there's you guys love that show.
2: Yeah, there's another one out that she's been watching that I didn't know about that's with painters, portrait painters.
1: Really?
2: Did you know about that?
1: No.
2: So they'll have a famous person in England, anyway, like the one I watched last had Judy Dench. And she would sit for a portrait. They have 4 hours to do this portrait. And they get people competing from all over England. I think there's 10 or 12. But like you're saying, everything's lovely.
0: Lovely.
2: Yeah.
0: Well, they're the British anyway.
2: Ah, lovely.
0: Yeah. Everything is lovely.
2: Lovely.
0: You know, but I think in terms of when we say, like, Tiger, I saw your lovely wife, Janine, I think it's more like commenting on what kind of person she is. You're just a lovely person.
1: Yeah.
0: You know.
1: Not the way she looks.
0: I mean, it could be. But, you know, no, this is an example.
1: Yeah.
0: Because I think she's good.
2: But everything there is lovely.
0: But everything's lovely.
1: Everything is lovely. Yeah. But, you know, it's funny then when we talk about, like, I guess would they be inanimate objects about plants? Or, you know, we talk about gardening, so we're talking about people's flowers or plants or the tomato. You really don't have any hesitation to hold back then, though, right? You know, meaning like if somebody's like, oh, what do you think about this flower? You could say it's ugly. You could say it's beautiful. You don't need to kind of like hold back a little bit.
0: Because I don't use the word lovely at all.
2: Yeah, I don't either.
0: I just not a word in my vernacular.
2: Why would you use any word besides awesome? That covers everything.
0: Yeah, right. But you know what? Sometimes that word's abused. Like, oh, look at that awesome refrigerator. Oh, it's nice, but I don't know if it's awesome.
1: Yeah.
0: You know? It's definitely overused, you know?
2: Yeah, look but at that awesome. This is a drink for you and puts it on the table. That would be awesome.
0: I think it'd be interesting.
2: I was listening on the radio on the way over here today about how a problem with older people who don't have relatives or people visiting them, they're alone in these retirement homes, and they're coming up with AI robots that can talk to them.
0: Oh, yeah.
1: Keep them company.
0: Yeah, I saw a whole thing on the future of AI robots.

0: that'll be able to do things for them, fold the laundry, do the dishes, and do all those things.
1: What is the plant on your patio that you have the deepest relationship with?
2: Oh.
0: That's a, you know, not a great question.
1: Because you know there's one. You know there's one above and beyond all the others that you have a relationship with.
0: Oh, I feel so dirty. Let's see. A relationship with. Well, I like all my palms. I do.
1: Mm-hmm.
2: But if somebody was going to come and say, I'm going to take one of your plants,
0: okay,
2: which one would you not let them
0: have? The Australian bottle tree.
2: Really?
1: Yeah.
0: Because it's unique. It's different. You know, there's only 7 people in my whole HOA that have them. No, it's a joke because nobody does. No, it's unusual. I love it. It's John, it's huge. It's. It hits the ceiling almost.
2: And I like having plants that other people don't
0: that's
2: have.
0: That's what I'm saying, exactly. Yeah.
2: Do you think that all plant people are like that?
0: Yes.
2: If you really like plants, you want to have someone knowing something no one else has?
0: Because when you gave it to me, it was like, what, wasn't that big, was it?
2: No, it wasn't that big.
0: It's huge. I didn't know what to do with it. John said, grow it.
1: So
0: I said, oh, I can grow it. And I put it in a big pot. It's in a huge pot. I'm sorry, go ahead.
1: So, not for a good reason, but there's a gardenia outside in the front yard next to the red hibiscus, which is right by Isaac's bedroom window. And that gardenia is always struggling. And it's still struggling. It's not thriving.
2: Yeah.
1: But
2: I look at that every week.
1: I have my deepest relationship with plants with that gardenia. I give it the most care above and beyond all other plants.
0: It's always kind of hanging in there?
1: Yeah, it just hasn't thrived. I've given it the most fertilizer. I've given it the most water. I haven't given it enough because it's not thriving.
2: Right.
1: But out of all the plants, I've given it the most compared. And if I lost that plant, I would be sad because I put so much into it to make it just survive.
2: But do you feel in the back of your mind that you think, I know that plant would do much better if I took care of it?
1: Yes, I do.
2: Yeah.
0: So you're on some kind of power trip.
1: Just, I keep it right there, always wanting more.
2: No, because I have plants like that I know are struggling.
0: Well, by the way,
2: I know if I did, it's fine as long as I can do something extra for it. I just don't have time.
1: Yeah.
0: I'm gonna use the word blood because I don't know what else it would be.
1: Okay.
0: What are all those red spots that start in your driveway and continue on into your yard?
1: So that's from the bananas when we cut them.
0: Really? Did you see those when you came in?
1: So when you have bananas and you cut them, what comes out of it's just like water.
0: Yeah.
1: Okay? But it'll mark up the concrete too.
0: Yeah.
1: Like that.
0: It looks like blood spots. Okay.
1: Yeah.
0: Because I'm thinking, I saw it outside in the driveway, and I thought, okay, well, this is where the murder happened.
1: Exactly.
0: And then this is where they drug the body, because you can see all the spots.
1: All the spots.
0: You know. The banana story is good. See if the cops buy it.
1: But you bring up a very valid question. I know what it's from, but I don't know why. Because when bananas cut, it's clear water. It's not like a milky sap. It's not like a different coloration. But when it shows up later, it's that coppery red
0: color. Yeah, coppery. Yeah, rust. Almost
1: so I wonder if there's something in the banana water that when it evaporates leaves that behind. And it doesn't come off. It stays on my concrete. It stains it.
0: Oh, that's nice.
1: Yeah.
0: So let me ask you about bananas. Because we always buy bananas every week and keep them in a basket in the kitchen.
1: Mm-hmm.
0: Because of this hot weather, there's no way they have to go in the refrigerator because they ripen up much too quickly, very fast.
1: Yeah, true.
0: Well, especially when you're air conditioned, you probably don't have that problem.
1: Yeah, his house is 72. The refrigerator's warmer than John's house.
2: During the day, we turn it up to 74.
0: Yeah, but we've had to put the bananas in the refrigerator. They ripen too quickly. Then they're
2: I've had that with avocados.
0: Yes, right.
2: Normally if you have an avocado that's hard, you can just set it in a bowl with apples and stuff. It'll sit there for like up to a week, right?
1: Yeah.
2: But you know, here 2 days and it's got to go in the refrigerator.
0: Exactly.
1: Mm-hmm. Yeah, it's tough, you know, and then it's that balance of keeping your house cool, and then we leave during the day, and so we turn off the AC, so the house gets up to 82.
0: Yeah, it's ridiculous,
1: during the
0: right?
1: Day,
0: yeah, it's ridiculous.
1: It stays that way, so, yeah.
2: Carla has the same feelings as Utah here. Her favorite plant is rhododendron Taro Vince Evans.
1: Uh-huh.
0: Vince Evans?
2: That was a plant she got at Nucios, though.
1: And it struggles, but...
2: Yeah, but it's one she really likes.
1: Really likes.
0: It's break time. We're going to put you on your own here.
1: What? Right.
0: Because I have
1: Brian's
0: to leave.
1: Leaving. So say goodbye to everybody.
0: Goodbye, everybody. I'll be back next week. Got to leave early. So you're going to be doing segments 6, 7, and 8.
2: Yeah, don't hang up, though, because Tiger and I will be here.
0: Oh, yeah, yeah. Don't go. Yeah, just me leaving. So I'll see you next week. We're going to take a break. Biz Talk Radio, Facebook Live. They'll be back after these messages.

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1: All right, welcome back to Garden America, Biz Talk Radio, Facebook Live. All of our viewers out there, and as you guys can see, if you're watching the show, that Brian has stepped out of the building. So now we get to say whatever we want about him, right? John, I mean, now that he's gone, we can say all the things that we've been wanting to hold back all this time.
2: Can you honestly think anything you would want to say about Brian with him not being here that we haven't said when he is here?
1: No. Yeah, it's funny. We have a great, honest relationship. It's good. It's definitely easy to be around each other.
2: Yeah, I think you can tell that we really like each other.
1: Yeah, exactly.
2: Tanya in San Jose says that her sweet olive has started blooming.
1: Oh.
2: And she said the side patio smells so good now.
1: Nice, nice.
2: Sweet olive is osmanthus, right?
1: Osmanthus.
2: Osmanthus fragrance.
1: Is it?
2: Yeah.
1: Is that the second part?
2: Fragrance.
1: Okay.
2: For fragrant.
1: Right. What was the other one? The more beautiful.
2: Pulcherrima.
1: Pulcherrima.
2: Yeah. The Latin word for beauty is pulcher. P-U-L-C-H-E-R, pulcher, which is where we get the English word pulchritude from, which you probably use every day.
1: But oh, yeah.
2: I never use the word pulchritude. But because I, you know, knew a little bit of Latin, when I first saw the word pulchritude, I goes, it means beauty.
1: Beauty.
2: Yeah.
1: It's sweet olive, too. I feel it's a little late, though. Like, aren't they a little earlier? I mean, I don't think it needed this much time or this much heat, because usually they're kind of like a summer, and I feel like we're almost already into fall or...
2: Yeah, I don't know about, like, San Jose is at some more moderate temperatures.
1: Or where it's at in the yard.
2: Yeah.
1: A little bit more protection or something cooler. Yeah.
2: Yeah, I think I've had some bloom even late fall.
1: Okay.
2: But it just depends. This year, the schedules are thrown off for everything.
1: Yeah, that's true.
2: Yeah. Carl had made a comment that said, that is sad.
1: Uh-oh.
2: Capital S, capital A, capital D.
1: It's a big sad.
2: Yeah, and
1: what is she referring to?
2: Well, Tanya said she got back late, and she asked Carla what she was referring to, and Carla was referring to the AI robots keeping old people company.
1: Oh, yeah, yeah. It is kind of a different in cultures, right, on our societies and how we treat different aspects of life, and it can go for the youth too, Our focus is not always being around the youth and, helping them mature and develop. And we just trust that we put them into a school and they'll teach them how to be people and who they are and what they do. Mm-hmm. Where I kind of feel like it was much more of a village earlier in our society. You know, other societies are different. I mean, I have a friend that lives in Switzerland, and their children at a very young age walk to school, even, a couple miles at kindergarten. But they all kind of like will walk together as they kind of make their way. And the community knows to watch out for these children as they cross the street and help them out as they kind of go along. But, it's just different. Every place, treats different generations differently. Where if we see a group of kids, walking alone to school, we're going to call CPS on them because somebody abandoned them or something like that.
2: Yeah, that's true. And I don't know if it's a, it might be a cultural thing, but, when I was growing up, older people always lived with younger people.
1: Yeah.
2: That like you expected your parents to move in with one of you or your brother or sisters.
1: Yeah.
2: You never expected to put them in a home anyway.
1: Right, right.
2: So, yeah, I don't know about that. I know.
1: You don't expect, though. Like, do you?
2: No.
1: Okay, you don't, right? But that changed, too. And it's not a matter of, like, you don't want to live with your children.
2: Well, I don't know about that.
1: But, I mean, you never expected that of them, or you don't expect that of them.
2: No, but they have told us
1: that
2: we could live with them.
1: Okay. So they haven't shut you down.
2: No.
1: But you don't plan to take that path.
2: No, but I also don't plan on being in any type of retirement home either.
1: So you just plan on living alone with Shannon until...
2: Till I wake up dead.
1: I like that. Till you wake up dead.
2: Yeah.
1: Yeah. Okay. So that's just your plan. But, I mean, you've had a history, though. The fall in the driveway... You know, like, there's been a couple incidences that...
2: Now you sound like my wife.
1: You need to start, you know, questioning some life choices, you know, as far as, like, you might not...
2: That was almost 10 years ago that I fell in the driveway, though, and that was not, like, a trip and fall. It was running and slipping on a slippery driveway.
1: Yeah, and that is true.
2: I don't think that one was my fault.
1: You're not going to take credit for that one.
2: No, no. Anyway, I started to say that back in biblical times, the you had a family living in one house, mm-hmm. and when the kids grew up and got married, they didn't move away. They built onto that original house.
1: Yeah.
2: You had another room.
1: Yeah, or another part of the house.
2: Right.
1: Yeah, exactly.
2: Yeah.
1: And, you know, it just keeps the family compound, yeah. right, so to speak. It
2: wasn't really another part of the house. They actually had to build a new room because they didn't just have huge homes where they didn't use rooms.
1: It's true.
2: With empty rooms.
1: Yeah.
2: So let's see. Where are we here? Oh, Carla wondered if the osmanthus was an actual olive. And it's not.
1: No.
2: It's an osmanthus.
1: Yeah. I wonder why it is called olive.
2: Well, don't the leaves kind of look like they're grayish, like an olive leaf.
1: Yeah. So maybe that is, yeah. Kind of like the, what is it, the Australian rosemary, the Wistringia. You know, looks like a rosemary, but it's nothing.
2: Yeah.
1: It doesn't smell like rosemary. It doesn't.
2: Do you know what the species of the Wistringia is?
1: Fruticosa?
2: Mm-mm.
1: What is it?
2: Rosmarinifolius, which is leaves.
1: Leaves like rosemary.
2: Leaves like rosemary, right?
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6: NBC News Radio, I'm Michael Kastner. Senator Cory Booker says President Trump's ban of several major news outlets from the White House is unconstitutional. Appearing on NBC's Meet the Press, the New Jersey Democrat said Trump has no regard for the First Amendment. Trump said on True Social Friday he's barring CNN, MS Now, and Politico due to what he called their constant reporting of fiction and lies when covering him. President Trump and New York City Mayor Zoran Mamdani are set to meet today. The mayor's office confirmed the two will meet to discuss issues affecting New Yorkers while the president is in town for the UN. And it's pumpkin spice season once again. More from Mark Mayfield.
7: Many across the country have noticed a change in the weather as the nights grow longer. That's because the official start of autumn is this Tuesday. That's when the fall equinox occurs in the northern hemisphere.
6: 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Michael Kastner, NBC News Radio.
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11: Time now for a quick look at our KKNW weather update. Tonight, it's mostly clear with temperatures holding around 56. On Monday, clouds increase throughout the day with a high near 69. Monday night, more clouds with a low around 55. Tuesday starts cloudy with a 20% chance of rain before 8 a.m., then gradually becomes mostly sunny with a high near 68. Tuesday night, mostly cloudy with a low around 54. On Wednesday, we're looking at partly sunny skies with a high near 67, and then mostly cloudy Wednesday night with a low around 53.
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1: All right, we're back. 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
2: Gardening and Tech Show.
1: Gardening and Tech. We would be the worst tech show ever.
2: Yeah, Colleen makes a good point here, though. She said, you know, talking about the robots keeping track of or keeping company.
1: Yeah.
2: She said that some of those robots don't only keep company, but they track medical issues.
1: Oh, yeah.
2: So
1: huge. Yeah. I mean, it would be very easy to paint an amazing picture for having a robot companion as an older person. Okay. Mm-hmm. Number one, the patience. Okay. Meaning the patience to deal with an older person. It takes a special human to sit in a room with someone that is repeating themselves, is getting lost in conversation.
2: I appreciate that. You do a good job with me.
1: I know, right? See? But you know, bless their heart, the people that work in those facilities that have to, like, you know, deal with the dementia, to deal with the, you know, combative, you know, aging, you know, people,
2: right?
1: You know, that's got to be very difficult. So imagine now you take away emotion with that and you just have someone that can just be patient and understanding and caring and all that. Okay. And then imagine that they can record all that information and now refer back to it, like you're saying, mental health. If somebody's constantly repeating themselves, they can be like, you know what? They have an onset of this issue. Half the time I'm listening to you. I'm not remembering what you say because I don't listen to you deeply.
2: Yeah. I don't blame you.
1: No, but I mean, so, and they can keep track of that. And then, you know, like we say, like with these watches nowadays and these rings that are tracking, you know, heart rate and blood, you know, and oxygen levels and all this stuff. It's amazing, you know, the information that they can keep track on just the medical health of anyone and, you know, and being able to catch something before it becomes an issue. Don't you think that, like, you would prefer to know, or do you just prefer to live in a life that you don't know what's going on with you? Because you're not a big, like, go to the doctor all the time guy. Keep, you know, I mean, we've talked about this. You get your regular checkups and all that.
2: Right.
1: But, like, you know, I mean, you're like, yeah, you know, I mean, if it's happening, it's happening. You know, if.
2: Yeah, I guess it depends on your outlook.
1: Yeah.
2: I don't know. Well, as you get older, you know, you know that you're not going to live as many years as you did 10 years ago, right?
1: Mm-hmm, mm-hmm.
2: And I have some friends that are the age, like I have one friend who has prostate cancer.
1: Mm-hmm.
2: That's a warning for you, by the way. Yes. When you get to be my age, all your friends will have prostate cancer.
1: Yes, exactly.
2: But he came to a breakfast one time and said that the doctor told him he had 5 to 7 years to live.
1: Oh, okay.
2: And he was really depressed. And my thought was, you know, like my eyes lit up. I thought, wow, good news.
1: Yeah.
2: And so I guess it depends on your outlook. You know, if it was me, would I have felt differently? I don't know.
1: Yeah.
2: I don't think so.
1: Like I kind of like the idea that it's like, you've got 5 to 7 years. Make the most of it. And you could be like, at least he didn't say 1 to 2. You know, like meaning like, yeah, he's giving me a long
2: that's
1: time.
2: That's kind of what I thought. Yeah. You know, 5 to 7, especially if it's 5 to 7 good years. You know, I remember back when I was the first time that the thought of mortality hit me, I was about 10 years old.
1: Oh.
2: And I was reading the Detroit News newspaper. They used to have these things called newspapers that would come every day.
1: Show up on your doorstep? That's wild.
2: And they would have all the news in them. And on Sunday, you got colored comics. But I was reading this article about a priest who was dying of cancer.
1: Okay.
2: And the doctors had said that he had 1 month to live and he would be dead in 30 days.
1: Wow.
2: And this reporter in the article was interviewing the priest and asking him if he felt bad. And he said, no, it made him feel great. And the reporter said, well, why? And he goes, well, you're going to die too. He says, the only difference between you and me is I know when.
1: Yeah. Exactly. Now I can just go.
2: Yeah.
1: And I kind of feel like I give that news to people sometimes when it comes to gardening, because I think a lot of people understand the idea of an annual, meaning, you know, they're going to plant it, it's going to die. And they kind of know that, right? There's that understanding that this plant is going to die. But anything that's not an annual, I think people just expect it to live forever. And they don't understand that, no. You know, there's plants that, yeah, they might not be an annual,
2: right,
1: but they are also 3-4 years and that's it. And they do die. And that's just the normal lifespan of that plant. Because people plant this, you know, plant thinking, oh, this is going to be here for 10 plus years. And it's after 2 or 3 years, it dies. And they're like, what happened? I'm like, it got old. And they're like, wait a minute. No, that doesn't happen. I'm like, no, it does. Like they plants die after there's a time and they don't understand. I mean, we use the term short-lived perennial.
2: Right.
1: But that's a very, like, vague, you know. It could be 3 years. It could be 10 years, right? Like, it's...
2: We also use long-lived.
1: Do you
2: use...
1: I don't think I've ever used long-lived perennial.
2: Really? I've seen that in some garden writing.
1: What do you think you would consider a long-lived perennial? One on the top of your head.
2: Mint.
1: Good one. Yes, that is a long-lived perennial.
2: No, but some things don't usually die out. Some perennials need to be divided because they just get to be too huge. But, you know, peonies are really hardy. Most long-lived perennials would be, in my mind, would be cooler season ones.
1: Mm-hmm.
2: You know, not warm season.
1: Yeah, yeah. It preserves them, that cool weather. and that's just it, too. People always want something that's going to, like... they're just going to plant and it's just going to live there forever. I always find that funny too, because when somebody's planting plants with the idea that I'm just going to like not touch this, not come back to this, not, I'm going to plant it and it's just going to be there now forever. Like, why would you want that? Like, you know what I mean? Unless it's a oak tree, like, why would you want that? Why would you want that Tacoma just to be in that corner forever? You know, I always feel like, no, I want it to eventually die, and then I can put something new in its place.
2: So what about trees?
1: Well, and that's what I'm saying. Unless it's like an oak tree, right? You know, like some kind of tree, because you're planting
2: that for a
1: long time.
2: When you plant a specimen tree, you expect it to be there.
1: Long time.
2: Yeah, it's like buying a couch.
1: Yeah. A couch?
2: Well, you don't buy a couch that you expect to change every year, right?
1: No, definitely not.
2: You might put a chair before you put in the couch.
1: Or your mattress, you know. Yeah. That mattress is a long-term investment.
2: Or pillows.
1: Yeah. I wish I changed my pillows more often. I was like a good new pillow. Whenever I have new pillows, I'm like, oh, I love a new pillow.
2: Have you ever thrown a pillow away?
1: Yeah, I have to have.
2: Have you?
1: Yeah.
2: I feel like...
1: What do you do with it if you don't throw it away?
2: Well, it just seems we have so many pillows at our house.
1: I was going to say, it just goes into another room?
2: So many. I know we've thrown some away, but...
1: It's kind of like, have you ever seen a baby pigeon? You know they exist. You just have never seen one. Oh, that's funny.
2: Lenore wants to know how long one of her mandarins is going to live.
1: Oh, yeah. We've talked about this a number of times, right? Yeah. The citrus trees that people say they age out. They have to chop down whole orchards and then replant them. It's like, no, that's not the case.
2: Yeah. And you also have to break apart a question. This is Lenore. How long is hers going to live? It depends, Lenore. It should live indefinitely for you.
1: Yeah. You should never see it die.
2: But something could cause it to die, especially if it's in a container. But we mentioned several times on the show how the original Washington Naval orange trees that came to California, that is it two of the three original trees that came are still alive.
1: Oh, really?
2: And they came here in the 1800s.
1: Yeah.
2: And they're at the Mission Inn up in, is that L.A. County or Riverside County?
1: Riverside.
2: Yeah.
1: Yeah. Because they had one at Irvine, and that one died or something. I remember you saying they had one somewhere else, like you said. I can't remember.
2: Oh, yeah, yeah.
1: But we've got about 28 seconds left before our next break, and then this will be our last break, and then we're gonna have an 8-minute spot, and then our show is over. So this is the time to get in all your questions so we can provide you.
2: You only know that because it's all written down for you, right?
1: Kevin just wrote a book. I see. Have you started even reading that? That might take you the rest of the show just to read that question.
2: I read it.
1: Oh, did you?
2: Yeah.
1: All right. Well, we're going to take a break. BizTalk Radio, Garden America. This is John and Tiger. We'll get right back to you after this break.
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1: All right, welcome back, Garden America. John, we were just commenting before the break that Kevin wrote his thesis from college, you know.
2: Well, he's back to a gardening question. He said that he's seen my rose garden in the past, I guess when we do a show from our house.
1: Yeah.
2: And he was wondering how many rose bushes we have, and are the prettiest ones not as fragrant as the not-so-pretty ones?
1: I love that question.
2: And what's the mix of roses? Fragrant ones versus more show roses?
1: Such a loaded question, right? Because beauty is in the eye of the beholder.
2: That's true, and a lot of people collect plants based on characteristics that they're looking for at that time, right? And there's so many different kinds of roses. You know, there's heirloom rose growers, heritage rose groups that only grow roses from before 1900.
1: Yeah.
2: And, you know, they like those. A lot of those are fragrant, and some aren't, but a lot are. Then there's people who are exhibitors, and they go to rose shows, and they only want roses with what's called exhibition form, you know, a high-pointed hybrid tea. And then there's people who just want fragrant roses, and there's people that want all kinds of roses. Mm-hmm.
1: People that want glow-in-the-dark roses.
2: They don't have those yet.
1: They will, though.
2: Well,
1: that'll become popular at that time.
2: They have petunias. You know, that brings up a point. I just ordered a rose. Whether I'll get it or not, I don't know. But it's a variety called Applause.
1: Like clapping. Yay, yes. Good job.
2: Right. And it was from Suntory.
1: Oh, yeah, yeah.
2: And do you know what's special about this rose?
1: It glows in the dark?
2: No.
1: Oh.
2: It has the gene for blue in it.
1: Oh, okay.
2: So remember the one that they pulled out of a, was it a pansy?
1: Uh-huh.
2: Wherever they got the blue color from. I always get confused because the gene that causes blue is the blue pigment is delphinidin, like delphinium. But it wasn't from a delphinium that they got the gene. But anyway, this is in that rose. And my thought was, first of all, the rose is lavender. It's not blue. But it does have that gene. And so theoretically, it has the capability of producing a blue rose someday.
1: Yes.
2: But what's interesting is that rose has a utility patent on it, which means that if you ever breed with that rose and they find, like, say you came up with a blue rose.
1: Yeah.
2: And Suntory tests the rose and says, hey, we have a utility patent on that gene and it's in your rose. That's ours.
1: Yep.
2: Isn't that amazing?
1: It is. That's the, you know, and that's the... You know, on the bad side of it, that's where Monsanto has gotten into trouble with their stuff.
2: That's how they got their bad name, I think.
1: Yeah.
2: Because they did that with the corn.
1: With farms.
2: Yeah.
1: And it's like, man, yeah, you could say that your corn is in my field.
2: Yeah.
1: But I'm in the middle of thousands of acres of other people's corn.
2: Right.
1: To say that I ever planted it, it's hard because wind and birds and whatever else could move corn around.
2: Yeah.
1: And then they would go back to those farmers and say, hey, no, you're using our corn, right? So yeah, well, that's the same kind of thing
2: Monsanto
1: that they got their
2: sold
1: bad name
2: the
1: for.
2: Seed.
1: Right.
2: And the seed was genetically modified.
1: Right.
2: So you could spray Roundup on it and it would not kill the corn.
1: Right.
2: But if you were a farmer and you collected your corn seeds and replanted the next year,
1: yeah,
2: because corn is wind pollinated, you would have that gene,
1: and you could have never bought it.
2: Yeah,
1: but you can't avoid it either. Yeah. Like, what are you going to put up a barrier between the fields and be like, no wind over here?
2: Yeah, and I think that was the beginning of the end. I say that, but they, you know, a multi-billion-dollar company.
1: But that's kind of like the same thing where, like, you know, do you know patents always expire? Right? Like, don't they always have a date where they can no longer have them anymore?
2: Mm-hmm.
1: So at some point in time, Suntory won't be able to come after anybody that has a blue rose.
2: Yeah, I'd have to look it up. Your buddy, ChatGPT could tell us.
1: The expiration?
2: Yeah. But I think a utility patent may last longer than a regular plant patent.
1: And you know,
2: but I'm not sure. And you know what else has a utility patent in the plant world is the, Kalanchoe.
1: Really?
2: The double flowering Kalanchoe. You know how, wasn't that long ago, maybe 20, 30 years ago, there were no double flowering ones. Well, now, the gene that develops the double flowering, he has a utility patent on it.
1: Oh.
2: So anytime you have a double flowering one, you have to pay a royalty.
1: Uh-oh. Yeah, and then for those of you, another little tidbit of information that are not familiar with Suntory, it's a crazy thing because Suntory is a alcohol company from Japan.
2: Yes.
1: That's their biggest moneymaker, I think, right, is alcohol. And they also do plants.
2: Somebody from Suntory at a trade show give me a can of one of their mixed, they have mixed drinks in cans.
1: Yeah.
2: And gave me.
1: I feel like alcohol is their money, mm-hmm. and then the plants are their like passion project.
2: Yeah.
1: You know?
2: Yeah.
1: But they do really cool thing with plants. Yeah. They do cool stuff.
2: Yeah.
1: I love it.
2: Yeah, a lot of research.
1: Yeah. So funny thing about Suntory is, you know, and then, you know, Duman is German or is it
2: Dutch?
1: Dutch. Yeah, I was going to say German or Netherlands.
2: And they changed their name from Duman to Duman Orange.
1: Yeah. Do you know why? I don't know.
2: Yeah, because orange is the
1: Dutch color.
2: Dutch color, yeah.
1: Okay. But I feel like they're involved with booze somehow, too. Yeah, it's, you know, I guess if your plants, you know,
2: you
1: they kind of go
2: enough money, a lot of people get involved in booze.
1: Oh.
2: Lila wants to know what plants are in bloom this time of year.
1: Cecilpinia.
2: Yeah.
1: All right. Mexican bird of paradise, like we talked about.
2: Yeah.
1: Tacoma. You know, those dry, hot, loving, you know, plants like the Cape honeysuckles,
2: right,
1: and things like that.
2: Carla mentioned her asters were starting to bloom.
1: Mums are starting.
2: Mums to me are always an indication of Santa Ana's.
1: Yeah, right.
2: As soon as they show up in the garden centers, you know a Santa Ana's on the way.
1: It's like washing your car
2: before
1: and then
2: all
1: rain.
2: The flowers off them.
1: Yeah. So,
2: but yeah, mums are a good fall flower. And then as the weather cools off, you know, then it'll be the traditional fall flowers. But I don't think there's a lot of flowers that wait till fall. Rutabecchia is one, right?
1: Oh,
2: Gloriosa
1: yeah.
2: daisies.
1: Yeah, that's true.
2: And you guys had some beautiful ones at the nursery.
1: Yeah.
2: And I always thought those as more of a short-lived annual or perennial.
1: Yeah, I thought so too.
2: But I got one from you last year, and it came up and bloomed this year. It looks really
1: They're very
2: good.
1: Hardy, but I agree with you. They're kind of short-lived to me too.
2: Yeah.
1: Yeah. All right, that's a wrap. We got 10 seconds. Goodbye, everyone. Thank you for joining the show. Have a great rest of the weekend. Enjoy this cooler weather. And we'll see you again next week.
2: Do we have a guest next week or no?
1: We're going to try.
2: Okay.
1: Yeah, I haven't locked it in yet, but we're trying.
2: Okay.
1: Yeah. All right.
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18: I'm Dr. Anthony Lizowitz, and this is Climate Connections. Iowa, Kansas, Nebraska, and Oklahoma have long been considered the heart of Tornado Alley. But Illinois, which historically averages about 50 tornadoes per year, recorded about 200 in just the first half of this year. And in Mississippi, 8 tornadoes hit on a single night in May. Events like this can leave people wondering if climate change is increasing the risk of tornadoes. But Jeff Trapp, a professor of atmospheric sciences at the University of Illinois, says the answer is uncertain. Data show that tornadoes are getting more frequent in areas east of the Great Plains.
19: Mississippi and Alabama, Tennessee and Kentucky really pop up, and even southern Illinois and southern Indiana.
18: And clusters of tornadoes are becoming more common.
19: On the days that tornadoes do form, there tend to be more tornadoes.
18: But Trapp says what's driving these changes remains an open question. A warmer atmosphere can fuel strong thunderstorms, which are critical for tornado formation. But tornadoes also require certain wind conditions, and how climate change is affecting those is much more complex. So scientists are still working to understand the links between global warming and these dangerous events. Climate Connections is produced by the Yale Center for Environmental Communication. To learn more about climate change, visit climateconnections.org.
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6: NBC News Radio, I'm Michael Kastner. President Trump is starting his week in New York as he prepares to meet with Mayor Zoran Mamdani ahead of the UN General Assembly. More from Natalie Migliori.
20: The mayor's hosting the president at Gracie Mansion, their first official meeting since the pair met at the White House in February. Trump is also set to meet with Ukrainian President Volodymyr Zelensky and French President Emmanuel Macron in New York. Meantime, Chinese leader Xi Jinping is skipping New York and heading to Washington to meet with the president one-on-one later this week. So far, Israeli Prime Minister Benjamin Netanyahu and Trump don't have any meetings on the books. In New York, I'm Natalie Migliori.
6: An ICE agent shot a man in Austin, Texas on Sunday, according to city officials. Austin Mayor Kirk Watson condemned the shooting.
21: With the nature of ICE and the way ICE is doing its business these days and the chaos that we see it performing and fomenting, there's no reason for us to be surprised by it.
6: An adult man who suffered a gunshot wound was transported to Del Seton Medical Center and was listed in stable but serious condition. Mayor Watson said local police were not involved in the shooting, but were on the scene conducting traffic control and assisting with the investigation. Supermodel Cindy Crawford's son is dead. The Los Angeles County Medical Examiner says Presley Gerber passed away at a rehab facility on Sunday. The 27-year-old model has been open about his struggles with mental health. The family is asking for privacy during this difficult time. The cause of death has not been released. Gas prices are holding steady at $4.47 a gallon as we start off the work week. That's according to AAA. The price is essentially unchanged from yesterday, but that's still 16 cents higher than a week ago. Michael Kastner, NBC News Radio.
11: Time now for a quick look at our KKNW weather update. Tonight, it's mostly clear with temperatures holding around 56. On Monday, clouds increase throughout the day with a high near 69. Monday night, more clouds with a low around 55. Tuesday starts cloudy with a 20% chance of rain before 8 a.m., then gradually becomes mostly sunny with a high near 68. Tuesday night, mostly cloudy with a low around 54. On Wednesday, we're looking at partly sunny skies with a high near 67, and then mostly cloudy Wednesday night with a low around 53.
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22: Welcome to Breaking Through with me, Kristen Ralph Finkbeiner, powered by Moms Rising. I'm so glad you're listening. We have a powerful, sparkly show for you this week. We start out talking with Vote Mama, about the importance of voting for candidates who reflect and respect who we are as a nation, including and especially moms, of course. After that, we talk about some breaking news and how some politicians are trying to put a wedge between moms, but we won't fall for that. Following that segment, we talk about access to healthy foods and how that is oddly under attack. And then we close the show talking with an author of a new book that is a new breaking bestseller. We're going to jump right in with our first guest. Luba Gretchen Shirley of Vote Mama. Welcome, welcome, welcome.
0: Thank you so much for having me, my dear.
22: I'm so excited that you're on. We have an election coming up. It's coming up the first Tuesday in November. Everybody get your sleeves rolled up. Get ready to vote early. We need you to vote early or at least by the end of the day on the first Tuesday in November. And there are a lot more moms running for office. Why is it important for moms to run for office?
0: Because legislators legislate on their lived experience, and our policies fail women and children, and they have for generations. And it's a really very simple reason why this is. And it's because we have more millionaires in Congress than moms. There are, you know, three times more men named John in the Senate than there are moms with minor children. And we are the only industrialized nation without paid family leave, without universal health care, without universal child care. Child care costs more than college in most states. And, you know, we have the worst maternal mortality rate in the industrialized world. We're quite literally the most dangerous place to be born and to give birth in the industrialized world. And it all comes down to who is setting our policies. So you elect moms, change the policies.
22: Yes, I agree. And that's actually a real stat. Rutgers University did do an analysis, and the more moms there are in Congress, the better domestic policies we have. And that is important because those domestic policies that we were just talking about don't just lift families, they lift the economy. When moms do better, we're all doing better, no matter if you're a mom or not. Mm-hmm. And I want to share a little bit about what we're seeing right now. You mentioned, you know, paid family medical leave, health care, these policies, and that there are more people in Congress named John than there are moms of minor children. Well, the other thing that's happening in Congress that is making me kind of annoyed, well, very annoyed, is that actual members of Congress have health care. They get health care. When you become a member of Congress, you get health care. They also get, guess what? Paid family medical leave if they have a serious health crisis. And we know from the front page news that there are several members of Congress right now out on paid family medical leave because they've had a serious health crisis. Now, I don't think that they should have those policies taken away from them. I do think everybody should have access to those policies. What are your thoughts?
0: Could not agree with you more. Tom Keene and Mitch McConnell have taken more paid family leave than just about every woman in America has when they've given birth. You know, one in four of us go back to work 10 days after giving birth when we're still bleeding, when we still have stitches. And these men are taking their time and taking paid family leave, and they should have that right. But so should every parent in America. So should every person in America have the ability to take paid family leave when they need it.
22: 150,000% agree with you. Now, there are moms running for Congress in increasing numbers right now who agree with us. And you know what? It's not just those people who are running for Congress who agree with us. Democrats, Republicans, independents, libertarian voters across the country agree with us. For example, paid family medical leave is supported by 86% of Trump voters. So we know that when moms, when candidates talk about these policies, share their stories, they're more likely to win. And what are the moms that you're most excited about who are running for Congress that everybody should know about? Because sometimes people see the front pages and they're like, ah, democracy is terrible. We're like, no, democracy is secretly great. We've got a lot of great candidates rising up. Who are they?
0: We have so many amazing candidates. I mean, Joe Mendoza is one of my favorites. She is running in Arizona's 6th District. She is a single mom. She is a Marine veteran. She is, you know, she was a drill sergeant. And she's got a 10-year-old son, and she's just an absolute badass. And she's running, and she's raised, I think she raised like $3 million in one quarter. Like, people are excited and fired up about her race because she's talking about the issues that matter to people in her district. And she is a mom who knows what it's like to raise a child and be a single mom and actually deal with the policies in this country. And so I'm really excited about Joe Mendoza. Rebecca Bennett is running in New Jersey. She is another Navy helicopter pilot, a mom of two little girls, and she's absolutely incredible. She is going to win in New Jersey. Christina

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1: Of moms running for office, and there's always usually one particular issue that made them decide to run. Something that happened to their children, something in their community, something where they reached out to their representative and either were completely blown off or just didn't get the help that they needed. And they finally thought, you know what, I actually can do this job better. I understand what's happening in my community. I'm going to run. And they run because they want to fix problems. They're not running for the title. They're not running for the money or the power, or the glitz or the glamour. They're running for a very concrete reason of they saw a problem and they wanted to fix it. You know, Denise Powell is running in Nebraska's second. And before she ran for office, she actually started an organization in Nebraska to help elect women in Nebraska. And she's been doing work on the ground as an organizer. And now she's decided to step up and run herself because she feels that she can make a difference. And she's running a really great race. I have so much hope watching these women run and talk to people in their communities. They're running really exciting races.
2: And one of the things you said is that when we have more moms, when we have more women in Congress, that then our policies actually better reflect who we are as a nation. Because I would maybe guess that some of these members of Congress who do have health care and who do have paid family medical leave don't realize that the rest of us don't. You know, they're kind of in a bubble of privilege. And, you know, they might not know that coffee has gone up 30%, that not everybody, that 50% of people in America cannot afford health care right now, that child care costs more than college and more than rent in 17 states. Like, I just feel like so many of the Republican leaders are so out of touch with their own constituents. And to your point, having moms in who actually are grappling with this epic disaster of a lack of a care infrastructure to the extent, as you said, it's the most dangerous industrialized nation to give birth in right now. They know better and they can have better policies. And so I'm super excited about that dream. And I love that people who are being outspent are winning anyway. What's your take on why that's happening?
1: Because they're actually talking to the people in their communities. They're talking about real issues. They're talking about what matters. They're not focused on the inside baseball. They're focused on what people are living with. You know, you mentioned healthcare and not understanding the cost of healthcare. My 6-year-old broke his arm, fell off the monkey bars this summer, and I just got the bill. We had cast on for 8 weeks, and I just got the bill in the mail. It was over $20,000. $20,000. We're in the hospital for like 4 hours. And that's what moms are dealing with. That's what people across this country are dealing with when they have kids, when they have anybody who is trying to go through the healthcare system. So if I didn't have health insurance, I'd be paying $20,000 out of pocket. More than half the people in this country who are in bankruptcy are there because of medical bills. These moms who are running and they're running, you know, even though they're being outspent wildly and winning, they're winning because they're talking about these issues. They're talking about childcare. When I talked about childcare, paid family leave, when I ran for Congress, without fail, Kristen, every single time I mentioned either of those two policies, someone would say, you should ignore the women's issues and stick to the bread and butter issues. Yeah, that was my reaction. It would infuriate me because we lose $120 billion a year because of the lack of childcare. And if we had, you know, similar labor force participation rates to countries like Canada and Germany, we'd add 5.5 million women to the workforce. We'd add $500 billion a year to the economy. Those are the most basic bread and butter issues. And moms get that and they know how to talk about it. And, you know, politics seems really overwhelming for a lot of people. And it doesn't seem like it affects you personally, but our policies literally affect every aspect of your life. And that's
2: Like, literally every aspect of your life. And so sometimes people put it in as like the static. Oh, we don't need to deal with this because the unpaid labor of moms will just pick it up. Well, guess what? We cannot do anymore. Moms are already working 900 jobs at the same time. You know, moms are working whether they get a paycheck or not. So many moms are working 2,000, 3,000, 4,000, 5,000 jobs, right? Like there's no slack, nothing left to give. We need change. And it's not the static of the background that, oh, those are, you know, so-and-so's issues that we can just ignore. I get so mad when I hear that. It is literally what we talk about at our kitchen table every night. It's how you try to pull food together for dinner or lunch or school lunch. You know, it's how you try to go to work or, you know, any of these things. I, you know, all of these policies too have such high return on investments.

0: And I was looking up the child tax credit when it was at its most broad and what the return on investment was the other day, because hello, I'm that person. And it is a 15-to-1 return on investment. For every $1 that taxpayers put into the child tax credit, we get $15 back. And that's because people are able to open the doors to opportunity for themselves, to be able to get that food, pay that rent, you know, pay for childcare so they can go to work, make sure they have diapers. You know, all of these things are so important. And so for whatever reason, we have a Republican leadership that is out of step with their own Republican constituents on these policies. And they're saying that they're for families when this is anti-family. And they're also saying they're for the economy. And the return on investment numbers show that they're actually anti-economy. I'm so mad.
1: I feel exactly the same way. I am just as mad. And it's infuriating because Republicans are so concerned with giving tax cuts to the top 1%. And what do you think they do when they have more money in their pockets? They buy yachts and they go out and buy second homes. And when you have more money in the pockets of a middle-class American, they're going out and buying groceries and they're buying gas and they're starting small businesses. And moms get this because we are juggling absolutely everything and trying to figure out how to pay to raise children in this country. It's so unbelievably expensive to raise kids in this country. And if you're not going through that, you don't understand it. I knew, you know, intellectually how bad our policies were. And then when I had my first child, it hits differently. It's a completely different perspective when you are struggling. I mean, I couldn't get off of the childcare wait lists. And even if I had, the childcare cost would have been nearly, you know, more than half, like almost half my take home pay at that point. And it's kind of crazy to think that that's what people are going through. And I know people who have literally, they're actually earning less money because they have to keep their job for the healthcare for their family. So they're putting their kids in childcare, but they're actually spending more than they earn on childcare just so they can keep their health insurance.
0: Yeah. We hear about that every day.
1: Yeah.
0: Makes no sense. It makes no sense. So guess what? Solutions are possible when we elect candidates like moms who understand what's going on, who reflect and respect who we are as a nation, then we can move those solutions forward. And these solutions aren't rocket science. Many states have pushed these solutions forward and their economies are doing great. Many countries have pushed these solutions forward and their economies are going great. So we know the solutions. We just need to make sure our leaders are pushing them. And so everybody get involved with Vote Mama. We want you to all support Vote Mama, get involved with Vote Mama. In the last couple seconds, how can people get involved with Vote Mama?
1: Go to votemama.org/ready. We have 149 candidates currently on the ballot, and we have 52 days now until election day. We need people to help raise money for these moms. Every mom's night out you host, it's literally going out to dinner with your friends, staying in, doing anything you would normally do with your friends. And anything that you raise goes into our Mama Fund, and that money goes directly to the candidates that we're supporting across the country. Because until we get money out of politics, these moms need money to run and to run good races. So votemama.org/ready. And you can follow us on Instagram at @VoteMamaLobby and learn more about all of the candidates that we're supporting. We've endorsed 149 moms in 36 states right now.
0: Woo! Love it.
1: Let's go help us elect these mamas.
0: Let's go. The clock is ticking. Thank you so much for being on. Thanks for all you do. Thanks for the inspiration.
1: Thank you, my dear. Thank you for all that you do. Yeah. And I will talk to you soon.
0: We're going to take a quick break, but stick around. We'll be right back with our next guest, who's talking about how some politicians are trying to drive a wedge between moms, but we're not going to let them.

0: Kristen Rauffenbeiner, powered by Moms Rising. I'm super excited, and we're all super lucky to be joined by Lauren Hipp. Lauren leads on so many policy areas, so much organizing, and has so many brilliant thoughts. And Lauren, I'm really glad that you're on. Welcome, Lauren.
1: Thanks for having me.
0: Speaking of interesting thoughts, there was a disaster of a ridiculous, destructive, and harmful proposal that the Trump administration put out recently, which was to take money out of childcare. And mind you, listeners, I'm sure you all know this, but childcare is completely underfunded to the extent that childcare now costs more than college for parents. And childcare workers don't earn enough to stay in their profession often. It's not a living wage. And so we have a childcare catastrophe where we need to add more money into childcare. And instead of adding more money, the Trump administration said, hey, let's take some money out of childcare, bad idea, and let's put it into only stay-at-home married moms. What in the mom attack is going on? This is moms being pitted against moms. This is wedge issues being put in all over the place. We know all moms work. We know that all moms work whether they get a paycheck or not. And we also know that if we can fund a war that no one wants, we can fund both full-time moms who are working in the labor force. Well, everybody's a full-time mom. I'm just going to say that. We can have programs that lift both moms who are working in the labor force and moms who are staying at home. And I'm annoyed. Lauren, how are you feeling about this?
1: Oh, I'm absolutely annoyed. I think this is such a distraction. I mean, what, you know, American families need, what moms need is actual choices and solutions to the crisis that we are facing as American families. Like, we have many, many things, like an affordability crisis. We have a childcare crisis. This is not answering any of the problems that moms are facing on a day-to-day basis. Like, please, let's get real. We are not, like, going to be fooled by this, and we're not going to be pitted against each other. We all know that childcare is a very underfunded system. We know that all moms work, whether or not they are in the formal labor force or not. And we need to value the things that parents and moms choose for their families. Moms deserve to have all the choices in how they choose to raise their children, whether they are doing childcare, whether they're staying at home, whether they're doing some combination in between. That is such an intimate and fundamental question for a family, is how you raise your children. And we should be building policies and talking about actual solutions that afford families that choice. So we are not going to be talking about pitting stay-at-home moms against moms who are in the workforce and need childcare. All moms deserve options. All moms deserve choice in how they want to raise their families. And we can do that. This is such a scarcity mindset. Like, this is not a real choice. This is a forced false choice. We can build systems that support moms and families to be able to be there for their families, for their children, in the ways that make sense for them while they're able to keep a roof over their heads and healthcare for their children and their entire families, and in ways that support their family economic security and, you know, supporting their thriving children into the futures they want to grow into. Like, it's as simple as that. That is something that we can do. And as you said, we have the money to do it. We have the money for a war that we can do at the drop of a hat. We should be able to figure this out and do this for families who are in desperate need across our country for actual solutions.
0: And making a care infrastructure, which is the policies that you just named, healthcare, childcare, paid family medical leave when a new baby arrives, the expanded child tax credit, SNAP and WIC, school lunches for kids, those policies all have such a high return on investment for taxpayers. For every $1 in, for example, for childcare, you get back $8 for low-risk kids, but up to $20 for kids who are in significant struggling situations. So these return on investments are so high. So I just want to share with our listeners, this isn't just the right thing to do to build the care infrastructure. It's the smart economic thing to do. And yet we have the Trump administration basically throwing these bombs across the sort of wall of the White House to get moms, noting if we're right before the election, wedged against each other. And what you mentioned, and I just think it's so important, I'm going to restate it. All moms work, whether you're getting a paycheck or not. And 3/4 of moms are, in fact, in the labor force right now because, hello, On average, research shows that with the rising costs, it costs $140,000 a year. You need $140,000 a year coming in order to raise a kid, right? Like, hardly anybody can afford the costs that are happening and stay out of the labor force right now. And so we have a situation, as you mentioned, where there isn't choice. And instead of bringing forward policy that allows parents to make choices about how to raise their kids, allows parents to decide how to be economically stable and to build good lives, instead takes it away and tries to do some bizarre social engineering. What? With the funds that they have. I'm so annoyed, and I'm double annoyed. Do you want to know why I'm double annoyed?
1: I do.
0: I'm double annoyed, and I laugh because either I will laugh or cry, because I testified in Congress recently, and the messaging that I got from Republican leaders was the exact opposite of what the Trump administration just pushed through as a proposed policy this past weekend. In fact, a Republican leader who helped write the bill that took $1 trillion out of our healthcare told me that I wasn't respecting the dignity of work. Yes, me. I was told I wasn't respecting the dignity of work because I said that people should be able to get access to healthcare whether they're in the paid labor force or not. In other words, stay-at-home moms should not be kicked off healthcare. And so I was told that I was disrespectful to the dignity of work. Hello, I'm annoyed. I'm annoyed. How do you feel about that, Lauren?
1: I mean, it's just a huge amount of hypocrisy. I mean, not totally. To mention the cruelty of the thought that you have to work in order to be deserving of access to healthcare. But I think that's, you know, kind of what we've seen from this administration and from the party that has control of the House, the Senate, and the White House. They've had every opportunity to move forward policies that would actually make a difference for families. And so far, what we've seen from them is catastrophic policies that are ripping the rug from underneath families, ripping away access to health care, access to nutritious foods. They've had every opportunity to robustly answer the child care crisis, to reinstitute the child tax credit that we saw during the pandemic years that was refundable and at, you know, a rate that reduced child poverty by 50%. So if we want to talk about choice, like policy options that afford choice and agency to families to figure out how they want to raise their children, the Republicans and this party that controls all of government at this point has chosen not to do anything. So this is really a huge distraction and a political ploy trying to use moms as a wedge and to pit us against each other to further their own bizarre desires. And we're not going to fall for that. We know that we have enough in this country to provide for all of us and to ensure that we have choice in how we raise our families and to be able to do that in a way where we have access to all of the supports that families need and deserve, which includes paid family leave, it includes childcare, it includes healthcare, access to nutritious and healthy foods, like all of those things and beyond are required for families to even have a baseline of a good life. And that's what we should be looking at, is are families able to lead good lives? And that has economic returns for us that we have already seen. We already know that's proven. And that's what we should be measuring ourselves against, not this silly distraction of like moving these tiny amounts of funding that we have in the childcare space and pitting moms against each other. That's disgusting.
0: It is disgusting and annoying and hypocritical. That's like literally, I was told the opposite thing by Republican leaders in Congress within the same 72 hours of that proposal coming out, where I was like, hello, again, full-time moms, stay-at-home moms need healthcare too. We can't say, you know, that that's not work. I have to take a deep breath. So if people are out there being annoyed, Lauren, what should they do? I get annoyed about this. What should people do who are annoyed? What should they do with that anger?
1: Use your voice. Talk to your neighbors, your families, and your friends about what you're seeing going on. Like, the more people that are talking about it, that are aware of it, that's important. You need to call your member of Congress. Write to them. Tell them exactly what is on your mind and what you need them to do about it, right? tell them to push back against this. This doesn't need to happen. This doesn't, we don't need to enact such harmful policies that are a distraction and not actually solving the problem. They should be doing the work of the people and solving problems for families. And, you know, share your own story. The more of us that share our stories, allow, and we are vulnerable and step into that space, it makes space for other people to see themselves in your story and know that we're not alone, and that actually is not an individual problem, that this is an epidemic. This is a failure of public decision making and public policy. And we can demand, and we should demand, that our elected leaders do better by us.
0: For sure. What is giving you hope, even though you see these ridiculous headlines coming out? I'm like, what is happening?
1: I think as frustrating as this is, it tells me that we're doing something right and that the needs of moms and families is breaking through. Like, it is incredibly popular to be talking about solutions for childcare, solutions around paid leave. They would not be trying to pit moms against moms if they didn't have a real desperate political need to do that. And they don't have, they're not offering a real solution. So I know that we're on the right path. If we're getting attention like this, if we're getting blowback and pushback like this, we have the power. So we should utilize it, and we should not cower or be afraid of it or shrink. We know that we are on the right path, that there is the power behind moms and families, and that this is ultimately, you know, power to the people. The people in Washington, D.C. are supposed to deliver for us. And we know from talking to families across the country that there is broad agreement that there needs to be significant change in order to better support children and families in real ways.
0: Yeah. And I mean in real ways, not in like fighting ways, not in pitting people against each other ways, not in ways, you know, I always think when somebody's trying to pit you against each other, it's so that you don't pay attention to what they're actually doing. And what they're actually doing is highly unpopular. It is super unpopular to cut $1 trillion out of healthcare, as they have done. It's super unpopular to fund endless wars that nobody wants or needs. It's super unpopular to take money out of healthcare and to put it into human rights abuses in the name of immigration enforcement that separates families and makes hardworking people terrified. Like, that's unpopular for good reason. Our nation absolutely needs a safe and secure immigration policy. We don't need cuts to healthcare, and we don't need cruelty. Cruelty is fortunately super unpopular. So instead of focusing on fixing the problems they're creating, the Trump administration with policy proposals like this one is trying to pit us against each other so that we're distracted from the disaster of their own creation. And I'm still annoyed about this, Lauren, but I'm going to take action. I'm not going to give up. I'm going to turn my anger into energy. I'm going to get my voting walk-up song, which I've decided this year is This Girl's on Fire by Alicia Keys. I'm going to blast it. I'm going to hold a voting party. I'm going to vote early. I'm going to make sure my voice is heard both with my members of Congress and with my ballot. It is a big, big, big year. What are your thoughts on that?
1: I think we should all should have voting walk-up songs. I think that's brilliant. And we should all be at the ballot box voting with our values, making sure that we are voting for the candidates who reflect and will fight for the things that families want, need, and deserve. And that's how we're going to get out of this. We can do that together. And we are so powerful together.
0: We are so powerful together. I feel like we need like a whole like power up, you know, kind of situation. But for people who are watching and listening, we are going to do some early voting parties at Moms Rising. And it's really important to get together with your friends, your family, and maybe even your neighbors to really sit down and vote together and vote early, because we want to make sure that the least amount of shenanigans happen with our voting processes. And the way to do that is voting early. So stay tuned with Moms Rising for ways to do that. We're going to have a toolkit. It's going to be fun. I'm excited for my voting early party. How about you, Lauren?
1: I'm excited. I'm already making plans.
0: Same, same. Thank you so much for being on, Lauren. Thanks for venting with me. Thanks for taking action and not giving up. Thank you for saving democracy. Lauren Hipp, thank you.
1: Thanks.
0: We're going to take a quick break, but don't go away. Next up, access to healthy foods. Why are they under attack, and how we can fight back? We'll be back in just a moment.

0: Welcome back to Breaking Through with me, Kristen Rau Finkbeiner, powered by Moms Rising. We have an amazing, powerful, wonderful guest joining us right now, Alexis Bylander, who's with the Food Research and Action Center, also known as FRAC. Welcome, welcome, welcome, Alexis.
1: Thank you so much. I'm so happy to be here.
0: When we're talking about food and research and children and action, there's been a lot of not good things coming out of the Trump administration recently. And I'm wondering if you could share a little bit about the ginormous cuts to food access and nutrition that have happened recently and why it is bad. I mean, it's obvious that it's bad, but let's hear more details on facts on why it's bad.
1: Yes. Well, you know, food insecurity was already a big problem in our country. And unfortunately, the cuts that were made to the Supplemental Nutrition Assistance Program, commonly referred to as SNAP, in last year's budget reconciliation bill, really has made the situation much worse. That bill made big cuts to the SNAP program, and now there are a lot of families that are feeling that hardship. They're having a harder time covering the cost of food at home, and that is going to have a negative impact on childhood food security. And that's something that we're really worried about.
0: And what happened with the cuts? How many people are impacted, you know, overall? Like, can you give us an idea of the scale of the cut?
1: Yes. Well, the changes to the SNAP program are still rolling out, but already millions of people have lost access to their SNAP benefits. And, you know, a lot of those people were children. And what I'm particularly concerned about is the impact that it has on schools, because children who receive SNAP benefits are then directly certified for free school meals. And so when kids lose access to SNAP, they're not just losing access to benefits that help them access food at home, but also their direct connection to free school meals.
0: Oh my gosh, what can be done about this?
1: Next week, one of the things that I'm excited to talk to you about here is FRAC, as a convener of the National Healthy School Meals for All Coalition, which is a group of 20 national organizations, including Moms Rising, that want to see nationwide free school meals for all. We as a coalition will be hosting a congressional briefing that really calls attention to the issue of childhood food insecurity happening in our country right now and encourages Congress to see free school meals for all as a real common sense solution for addressing the affordability challenges that a lot of families are facing right now and a way to address childhood hunger.
0: And it's so important. I agree with you. And one of the things that is important, I'm hearing you say free school lunch for all. And can you share a little bit with our listeners and our audience about why the for all part is so important?
1: Yes. So the idea of offering free school meals as just a standard part of the school day is something that has been around for decades, because this the system that we have of charging kids different prices, free, reduced priced, or paid for the same meals, hasn't really been working well for a long time. But during the pandemic, one of the things that came out of that situation is that we got to test out the idea of allowing schools to offer free school meals to all of their students for a little over 2 school years. And it was a really big success. And there were a lot of teachers and parents and kids and administrators and school nutrition professionals that realized this is the way to go, and they didn't want to go back to business as usual. And so since the pandemic, we've had 9 states that have passed free school meals for all policies, and they are really showing us like what this can look like. But we know that kids everywhere, regardless of what state they're in, really need access to healthy food to get the most out of their school day and really be set up for success. And so we think we need a nationwide free school meals for all policy to really support kids and make sure that they have everything that they need to succeed during the school day and beyond.
0: Yeah, it's so important. Why do you think Republicans are standing in the way, not only standing in the way, but actually cutting access to nutrition for kids? I mean, we see Democrats standing up for this every day. And we know that outside of the Beltway, outside of where we have the U.S. Capitol, that Democrats and Republicans actually all support access for kids to have healthy foods and to have school lunches. What in the world is the holdup? Like, why is this happening?
1: I will say that this idea of offering free school meals to all students is something that has a lot of public support. Back in 2021, we did a nationwide public opinion poll, and it found that 63% of voters supported offering free meals to all kids. And that was several years ago. Since then, a lot of states have been able to do statewide polling, and they have found public support numbers in the 70% range, even in the 80% range. And that is across, you know, different demographics. So there's a lot of support for this. And I think there's currently a disconnect between the public support and the political will for it. And so that is what this briefing next week is about, and what so much of our work is about, which is calling attention to the idea that hungry children aren't good for anybody. Like, that is not a recipe for success. It's going to hurt the future of our country in so many different ways. And there is strong public support for at least one way to address it, and that is to make sure that kids have access to a healthy school breakfast and a healthy school lunch every school day.
0: So as we're in this time where, you know, costs are going up, where people are feeling the stretch of trying to afford the groceries when you go to checkout. I mean, even coffee is up 30%. But I know that in my house, the grocery bill is jaw-droppingly high right now compared to even what it was last year. Do you have advice for parents in terms of how they can get involved in the long term?
1: Well, I agree with you that just so many people are feeling the squeeze right now, and just feeling that affording the very basics in life are becoming out of reach. And, you know, I hope that all families that are eligible are taking advantage of the federal nutrition programs that we have out there, like SNAP benefits, like school meals. Maybe their kids are going to an after-school program that provides snacks or meals through the after-school nutrition programs. During the summer, I hope they're going to summer meal sites where meals are available for kids for free, taking advantage of the summer EBT program if they're eligible. And once they've exhausted all of the, you know, possibilities with the federal nutrition programs, I hope they're seeking out charitable food programs in their community to support them as well, because there are a lot of people struggling right now. And, you know, everybody should be looking for any support that is available to them. But what makes the call for free school meals for all so important is the fact that we know that the charitable food sector just cannot step in and replace SNAP benefits that so many people are losing right now, and just this really large problem of food insecurity in America right now. So we need the federal nutrition programs to really step up and expand and meet the need, because too many people are struggling right now.
0: Yeah, so many people are struggling, and it doesn't have to be this way. We're one of the wealthiest nations on the planet Earth. We're spending a ton on, you know, wars that no one actually supports. And can you share some comparative spending data between nutrition programs and, you know, other programs that we may not need?
1: Well, that's a really interesting question, and I don't have that at my fingertips, but I want to echo what you just said, in that we do not need to have hungry children or hungry people in our country. That is a political choice that we are allowing to exist right now, and there's just no need for it. And there are so many things that we can do to address it. This is not a problem without a known solution. We know the solution. We just need to act on it. And we need to call on Congress to really move forward the solutions that we know will work.
0: Yeah, I mean, it's such a big moment in history where there used to be bipartisan support for food access, and we've just seen that fall away. We also know from even Republican economic analysis that for every $1 in, for example, into SNAP, which is food stamps, you get back $1.83 in terms of economic sort of prosperity. So it's ridiculous to have these incredible cuts. Can you share a little bit more about what FRAC does and how people can get involved?
1: Yeah. So like you mentioned, I work for the Food Research and Action Center. We're a national anti-hunger organization that advocates on behalf of the federal nutrition programs. And that includes SNAP and WIC and school meals and several other programs. And we work in coalition with a lot of other partners. And what we want to see is the federal nutrition programs serving everybody who is eligible in an efficient and streamlined way, And helping to ensure that people who are struggling have access to nutritious food, and that we're really, you know, keeping families and individuals, you know, food secure, particularly now at this time where things just feel so unaffordable. And so the focus of our work is really calling on Congress and the administration to strengthen the federal nutrition programs and make them work as well for the people using them as possible.
0: Yeah, it's so a big deal, so important. So if somebody's right now saying, what? There's still hunger in America. What can I do? Should they pick up the phone? Should they write a letter? What should they do?
1: Absolutely. I think that they should contact their member of Congress and tell them that they are concerned about the state of food insecurity in the U.S. right now, and it doesn't need to be that way. And then they can ask their members to do, you know, a whole host of things, restore the cuts to SNAP that were made, make sure that free school meals for all, free school meals are available to all students, regardless of household income. You know, and other things that will increase our communal food security in this country. But calling members of Congress is just a key step that anybody can take, because it's really important that they hear from people that this is an issue that is top of mind, because it's incredibly important, but there's also a lot going on right now. And it's good to remind members of Congress that the issues of food and hunger are something that we really need them to focus on.
0: Yeah, for sure. For sure. For sure. So we only have a couple minutes left, but I'm wondering, what gives you hope when you're dealing with food insecurity and hunger every day? And it doesn't have to be this way. It's a decision of where to put our funds, not if we have the funds. So what's bringing you hope?
1: What gives me hope are the 9 states that have already passed free school meals for all policies, the additional states that have free breakfast for all policies right now, and then the many other states that have introduced legislation to bring free school meals to their states as well. States often show us like what works before change happens at the federal level. And free school meals for all policies in the states that have them are wildly popular, and they have dramatically increased participation in school meals, which is great because research shows us that school meals are the healthiest source of food for children. So I know that this is an idea that has traction. I know from public opinion polling that people across political parties support this, and I think it's just a matter of time before we get this policy everywhere, but it is going to take a tremendous amount of work from all of us to really tell federal policymakers how important this is and hold them accountable to passing it. And I just want to encourage anybody to join our congressional briefing next week. It's virtual, so people can join from anywhere. And we're really proud to be featuring a mom that's affiliated with Moms Rising and a mother of 4 who has her children at a school where all students receive free school meals or are offered free school meals. And we can't wait to hear her story.
0: It's so important to hear our stories, to share our stories. That's something that a lot of people don't realize. Your story is so powerful. If you're at a school where you have free school lunches for all, that's important. If you're at a school where that's not happening, that's important. We need to hear all sides of what's happening and then work together to make sure we have policy that respects and reflects our kids, our families, and who we are as a nation. And that is so important. Thank you for including Moms Rising in that. And closing, what is keeping you going?
1: I will say, you know, never underestimate what moms can accomplish. And, you know, we can get a lot done for our kids and a lot done for our country right now.
0: Agree. 100% agree. Thank you so much for being on.
1: Thank you. Take care.
0: Thank you. We're going to take a quick break. Don't go away. Next up, we're talking with an author of a new best-selling breakthrough book. You want to hear this one? We'll be back in just a moment.

0: Breaking Through with me, Kristen Rau Finkbeiner, powered by Moms Rising. I'm really excited that we have a nation-lifting author on with us today with a new book out called Ordinary People, Extraordinary Times, How to Reclaim Your Power, Fight for Freedom, and Reimagine Democracy. We have Skye Perryman. Welcome, Skye.
1: Thank you for having me.
0: What is the book about?
2: This book is answering the question that we know everyone is asking. I get it all the time. I know you get it all the time, which is, what can I do? For people who are wanting to know what they can do to make changes in their community, to make changes to our country, to fight for our democracy and for a better future. Lots of folks want to be engaged, but sometimes we're just kind of lost about what to do because of all of the exhaustion, the outrage by outrage every day by the minute. And so this book, which came out, it's in audio, it's an ebook, and it's in paperback. We didn't put it in hardback because it's not a book to be admired. It's a book to be used and marked up and, you know, put in your backpack as you're going around. Is a guide for all of us. And there's 7 steps of things that you can do, lots of checklists, and then many resources. And we lift up partners like you at Moms Rising and so many other groups that, like, they're just waiting for folks to get in and get engaged.
0: And I love it. One of the things I love about your book, and there are many things I love about your book, is that it argues that one of the biggest threats to democracy isn't disagreement. It's disengagement. Can you share a little bit about what that means and why it's important right now?
2: Absolutely. I mean, look, in the last presidential election, which, you know, clearly was a significant one, given the realities that we're all living in right now, if you put on a ballot Donald Trump, Kamala Harris, and did not vote wins that election. There were more people in the last election that did not vote than people that voted for either candidate. And so I understand that because people are frustrated. And for many folks, our system and our country and our democracy has not been delivering for them. So there is a real temptation to disengage. And then you have all these factors out there telling you to get disengaged. I mean, the president wants you to believe you have no power. All these movements want you to believe that it doesn't matter what you can do. And so as a result of that, we have disengagement. And some of it is disengagement because of exhaustion, because of intentional terrorizing that this political movement the president's part of is engaged in. And so this is a book about kind of reclaiming your own power and being able to navigate an environment that's really difficult. And it's a guide for all of us. It meets you where you are. How this book interrelates with your life will be different depending on who you are and what your circumstances are. But we've got to get engaged, and people want to. They often are just asking, how do I do it? The other thing the book does, though, which you've always been, I think, such a champion of, is this notion that we're hopelessly polarized as a nation is something that the president and his movement wants you to believe. Sometimes it's something I feel like the mainstream media may want everyone to believe because it just sounds, you know, something to say, but it's actually not, in fact, true. And when we look at issues, the vast majority of people agree on the vast majority of things. And so the book also really helps us interrogate, has steps for how we can break down the polarization that does exist, how we can protect ourselves in doing that so we're setting some healthy boundaries, but also ways to interrogate this notion that we're hopelessly polarized. And that's that fourth step called Practice Tailgate Accountability, about how we can build bridges across difference, right? And have some fun maybe while doing it.
0: I love that, Practice Tailgate Accountability. What a great book. I do agree with you. You know, Hannah Arendt, the famous philosopher, once famously said that the problem with American politics isn't that we have disagreement, it's that we stop talking at the point of disagreement, which is when true dialogue really begins. And I agree with you. It's a political tactic by the MAGA Republicans to get us to stop talking to each other. When you look at the polling, we actually agree on basic things, like Democrats, Republicans, Independents, Libertarians, anybody agrees that we need access to healthcare when we get sick. 86% of Trump supporters want paid family medical leave when a new baby arrives or a serious health crisis strikes. Like, these policies are polarizing inside the Beltway with members of Congress and Donald Trump, MAGA members of Congress and Donald Trump really putting up walls to conversation. But actually, real people outside of the Beltway agree often more than they disagree. So I totally am with you that those tailgate conversations are important. Sometimes they're a little scary, you know, because you can go some wild kind of walls up that you have to get through. Do you have tips on how to get through those walls that are up?
2: Absolutely. So that chapter has even tip sheets with phrases that you can use.
0: Ooh.
2: I want you to focus on, first of all, you focus on the person, not the politics, because when you first are getting to know somebody, especially, I use an example of like if you're tailgating with them, but this could be at the gym or anywhere else, you're getting to know who they are. And often we build these bonds with each other and then we realize, oh, on political things, we see things a bit differently. And then that can break things down. So we focus on really getting to know the person. And then you focus on when you're having these tough conversations, trying to be heard and to hear them, as opposed to trying to change everybody's mind. Like this isn't, some cable television show where you're debating, in front of the nation or something. Really hearing people, and being heard yourself and melting the ice, right? So that it's maybe you disagree, but you can get to where you see the other person's humanity. That's really important because when you're dealing with an overreach like this administration, they want you to deny people's humanity. They want you to
0: Yes.
2: not care about people that are different than you, and that is not right. So this really challenges us. There's statements you can use where you say, like, I understand what you're fearing. I can understand why you're concerned about that, but really listening and being empathetic. And then the chapter contains really good tips too on setting some boundaries, because just because we are not hopelessly polarized and we need to open our minds and hearts to people who are different than us and we can find some real bonds in that and change the world. There are sometimes people who operate from a place of hatred, who are going to deny your very existence, are going to deny the rights of people in your community, believe that you're terrible because you were born in a different country or that you're garbage. I mean, that kind of hateful behavior. We got a short amount of time as people on this planet. So the book also encourages folks at that point to really understand you can set some boundaries and just not have to participate when you're with people that are not really operating in good faith. But there's a lot of well-meaning people out in the world that may have received bad information, that may have different views than you do for good reasons. And those folks, I think, we want to hear from, we want to open our hearts to, we want to build bonds. And what we're seeing in this moment is that people from all different political and ideological backgrounds are coming together to push back against the attacks on their neighbors. You saw that in Minneapolis. We've seen that in a range of places. And that's really the opportunity for this moment.
0: So important. What other opportunities do you see in this moment? I mean, there's so much going on, and I love the way you're talking about re-engaging, staying engaged, don't give up, don't get burned out. So what are opportunities in this moment when burnout is so high because the headlines are just consistently terrifying and, really kind of don't make you want to stand up and speak out and take action?
2: Yeah, so the book talks about that. In fact, the second step is called Achieve Information Sobriety, and it's all about how we need to take control of our media environment. You don't need to have to be watching some outrage by outrage unfolding. I mean, my team of lawyers at Democracy Forward, we've got to do that because we've got to get into court to protect your rights. But unless you're filing those lawsuits, you can set some boundaries for yourself, be mindful about the type of media you're consuming. So there's a lot of steps there that counts as fighting for our democracy, is actually just being really mindful of your media environment. So we have those there. But burnout is really important to understand, because this is a political movement that wants to make you burnt out. They want to make you so exhausted that you doubt that you can do anything or that you're disengaged. And so the book deals with a lot of steps and tricks to overcome that burnout. First, we say when you are tired, you gotta rest. But don't quit, but don't be afraid of saying, I'm burnt out, I'm tired, I need to rest. And that is, one piece of what we want people to do. We also want people to understand fear and courage and joy and not have shame around being afraid. Like, this is a really scary time, and don't have shame around being exhausted, but we get to choose what we do in response to that fear, to this environment. And so we can practice courage every single day with small steps in our communities. We can get engaged, and we can sometimes, those are small steps that end up being really big things when they're combined with others. This is also an opportunity, though, to really think about the future we want to build, because things are falling apart. The institutions are cracking at the seams. And so this isn't about rebuilding a democracy. It is about reimagining a democracy, a society that truly serves and works for all people, a society that people will want to be engaged in protecting. And so there are tips in the books to do that. And, consistent with Moms Rising, I mean, I'll just say we suggest throughout the book things you can do with young people if you are a parent or if you're an adult that, that has a relationship with a young person. There's lots of ways for young folks to get engaged too. And this is really a multi-generational effort right now.
0: It's such a multi-generational effort. Now, you've spent years organizing, litigating, and defending democratic institutions. And what is a moment from that work that taught you the most about leadership and shaped how you are thinking about this book and your work overall?
2: Yeah, I mean, look, the work that we do, which can seem very, you know, it's in the halls of power, it's in these courts across the country, we're winning these big court orders. And just I'll say this morning, our team represented alongside the Public Rights Project represented the city of Denver and amazing civil rights organizations, LULAC and UNIDOS and Common Cause, and suing to block ICE at the polls. So I mean, this is really work that comes out on the headlines that people consider significant. But what we've seen in our work is that it's actually people in their communities doing the work every single day that are making the biggest difference. These cases that get filed that seem so big and, you know, movement building, these cases are filed by ordinary people, and they're filed by organizations, and they're filed by networks of people that are taking steps in their day-to-day lives. And so the lesson I've learned is that it isn't the courts or any institution that's going to come out and save us or get us to a new place. It is going to be the people, and it's going to be ordinary people showing the way. And that's why this book is all about how we can reclaim our power as ordinary people and do the work to fight for our democracy, because it is going to require that. And of course, we're so grateful for the partnership that we have with Moms Rising, because you all really equip people to, from the circumstances that they are in, to engage in these really important ways.
0: We try, and we love you and what you're doing. What's your advice to people? We don't have much time left, but other than buy your book, which they should, let's say the name of your book again, and where can they get it? So Ordinary People, Extraordinary Times, How to Reclaim Your Power, Fight for Freedom, and Reimagine Democracy. So that's our first advice, get the book. After that, what's your advice?
2: Look, find a way to engage. Now, first of all, if you are tired or burnt out, I want you to rest, but we need to rest with the idea of how we can get replenished to get back in, because you are too important and your community is too important for you to be on the sidelines. And we've got to fight for ourselves here. This isn't just about our country. It is about that, but it's also about the rights that we and the future that we all deserve together. And so one is to, you know, understand, manage that burnout. The book has a lot of tips there. But second, you know, right now, we have elections coming up, and the book is very clear, and I'm very clear in my work, that these are not problems that are going to be solved in one election, but we have to focus on what we can do. And one of those things right now is to make sure you are registered to vote. Do not assume that just because you voted last time, you're on the rolls. Go to vote411.org. That's a League of Women Voters resource. Check your registration. Keep checking it. Talk to your community members. Make sure people in your family are ready to go. Make a plan for how you're going to go vote and how you're going to bring people with you. So we want you doing that. But then between election cycles, there is so much that needs to be done. And so we want you to take action in your community. We want you to get familiar with what's happening in your community and plug in the ways you can. And we want you to take care of yourself. All that's in the book. You can buy it anywhere that books are sold. And it's already made the bestsellers list in New York Times and the USA Today, because so many people are interested in what they can do in this moment. So yeah, let's get it and get to work.
0: I love hearing that it's already on the bestsellers list. Skye Perryman, again, Ordinary People, Extraordinary Times, How to Reclaim Your Power, Fight for Freedom, and Reimagine Democracy. Get the book. Don't get burned out. Be inspired. Continue taking action after you take a rest if you need one. And don't give up on democracy. Thank you so much, Skye Perryman.
2: Thank you.
0: Well, that's it for our show today. Thanks so much for tuning in as we tackle the top topics facing our nation in a way that requires the most boring disclaimer in the history of the planet Earth. Here goes. Views expressed on this show are those of the individual speakers and should not be attributed to Moms Rising, to this station, or to any news or social media service that may disseminate a recording of this show to the public or to any segment of the public. Boom! We'll catch you next week.
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3: NBC News Radio, I'm Michael Kastner. President Trump says he's asking himself if and when he should blow up all of Iran. Speaking to Fox News Sunday, Trump said Iran better behave and that very big things will happen in the war. Trump didn't go into detail, but has often raised the possibility of escalating the war. President Trump will meet with New York City Mayor Zoran Mamdani later today. In New York City, Lizzie Radabali.
4: The mayor's office confirmed the two will meet to discuss issues affecting New Yorkers while the president is in town for the United Nations General Assembly meeting. Trump is set to deliver remarks on Tuesday and meet with global leaders. This will be the third public meeting between Trump and the Democratic mayor, who was elected almost a year ago. Mamdani has clashed with the president on a number of issues, including the decision to go to war with Iran. In New York, I'm Lizzie Radabali.
3: A new poll shows President Trump's approval rating hit a second-term low ahead of November's midterm elections. More from Lisa Carton.
5: According to the NBC News poll, Trump's approval rating stands at 41% among registered voters. Meanwhile, 55% of voters say they believe Trump's policies have hurt the economy. That's up from 48% in March, before the war in Iran sent prices on gas and other essentials sharply higher. The poll also found Democrats hold a 5% edge in the battle for control of Congress. I'm Lisa Carton.
3: Former Vice President Kamala Harris will be on the campaign trail with Michigan Democrat Abdul El-Sayed this week as the countdown continues to November's midterm elections. The El-Sayed campaign says Harris will be joining the U.S. Senate candidate on the campaign trail Tuesday to discuss health care costs and black maternal health. Before the opening bell, Dow futures have jumped over 400 points. Michael Kastner, NBC News Radio.
6: A better life with Dr. Sanjay Gupta.
7: If there is one public health message that never gets old, it is this. Screening can save lives. And now there's an easier option to test for colorectal cancer and hopefully catch it really early. For the first time, the American Cancer Society is including a simple blood test among its recommended screening options for average-risk adults 45 and older. Colonoscopy is still the gold standard. Why? Well, it can find and remove precancerous growths before they ever turn into cancer. A blood test can't do that, so this isn't meant to replace that. But here's the thing. About 1 in 3 eligible adults still have not been screened at all. And colorectal cancer is now the leading cause of cancer death for Americans under the age of 50. If what's held you back is the prep or the procedure, this option takes away your last excuse. I'm Dr. Sanjay Gupta, helping you live a better life.
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10: Time now for a quick look at our KKNW weather update. Tonight, it's mostly clear with temperatures holding around 56. On Monday, clouds increase throughout the day with a high near 69. Monday night, more clouds with a low around 55. Tuesday starts cloudy with a 20% chance of rain before 8 a.m., then gradually becomes mostly sunny with a high near 68. Tuesday night, mostly cloudy with a low around 54. On Wednesday, we're looking at partly sunny skies with a high near 67, and then mostly cloudy Wednesday night with a low around 53.
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12: It's time for the Rick Smith Show. 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
13: And welcome, brothers, sisters, working class heroes. This is the Rick Smith Show. Thanks so much for being here today on the big program. Lots to get to, lots to talk about. Oh, the fun. The fun over the weekend of watching social media and the bots. Because understand, we are now in the post-human social media world, since more than half of the traffic on social media right now is non-human. So we got a lot of bots throwing stuff out, a lot of paid messengers. So when I saw the social media post of, I don't care if gas goes to $20 a gallon, I'll never vote for a Democrat, my mind went, I'm sure someone's spending a lot of money pushing this into the red hat world with the hopes that some of the ink will bleed and cause the kind of thinking. And then the other part of it is you know, it's not Democrats versus Republicans. It's Americans versus communists. And the funny punchline is vote red. And I saw that in so many places, and my mind went, vote red for Republican or vote red for communist? Because it's weird that the people who keep posting this stuff don't quite get what either means. And that's kind of frightening. But again, it's mostly, and this is where I'm giving we humans a little credit. I think we're watching what the AI bot world will bring us. But it's about pushing that narrative. It's about, you know, just hammering on the fact that I'd rather vote for Donald Trump and pay $20 a gallon for diesel than have health care. Because that's basically what that's saying. And the weird thing is there was a story that on Friday that broke that I think was really important. And it's one of those things where you go, here's the thing. We got a president who can't get over a grudge. Just can't do it. And like a lot of people who can't get past the grudge, they'll burn down their own house despite the guy who built the porch. And that's Donald Trump on virtually everything. But this time it's on energy. And Trump doesn't really have an energy strategy, doesn't have a plan. He's got a grudge. He seems to wake up every morning with one thing banging around between his ears, and that's, how can I undo anything that Obama or Biden touched, and how fast can I break what they did? That's basically it. And that's the whole energy policy of the United States. Erase the other guy's name off the wall and call it winning. So in August, when his EPA killed the Solar for All program,

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1: Statutory authority to pull them. She vacated the termination, and who dragged them in the court? The Rhode Island AFL-CIO. Patrick Crowley, who's been on this program, their president, called it a big victory, said the program, if it ever gets up and running, means thousands and thousands of union jobs across the country. And yes, thousands and thousands of union jobs. And then, oh yeah, by the way, cheaper bills for about 900,000 families, cleaner air for our kids. And what happened? Well, the administration went to court to stop it. Not because it's a failure, but because Biden did it. Now, here's where the grudge gets expensive. While we're still relitigating 2020, somebody else is building. And it's China. China is eating our lunch on this. They're building solar panels. They're building batteries. The grid business of the 21st century is going to be theirs. And they're not doing it because they're the greatest or they're geniuses. They're doing it because we handed it to them gift-wrapped out of spite over one guy. In May, for the first time in this country's history, solar put more electricity in the grid than coal. And I know it's not a press release. That's the market talking. And our response was to cancel the program that would have let poor people participate in it. You want to know what dependency looks like? It looks like our grandkids buying solar panels and inverters and batteries from Shenzhen. Because we, here in this country, we just sat it out. The whole race. All because of one guy. One guy's hard feelings. And the thing is, we've seen this movie before. With the solar panels of the late 70s that went into the 80s. Thank you, Ronald Reagan. We handed them steel. We've handed them electronics. And now handed them solar cells. Because literally, Bell Labs invented it. Carter put solar panels on the White House. Reagan ripped it off. And every time the guy who made that call got richer and richer and richer. And yep, that's Donald Trump. And what did we get? We got dollar stores. Is there a situation, is there a version where spite builds anything? And the answer is no. $7 billion is ready to go, allocated. Workers are there, ready to go. Electricians, roofers, laborers, people with union cards in their pockets and no work on the boards. And for everybody else, our bills are going up. We can invest. We can. We can invest and get good jobs. We can get lower bills. We can get a country that makes things again. Because all I hear Trump talking about is he's making manufacturing great again. He keeps talking about all this investment pouring. He keeps talking about all these manufacturing jobs. And yet, I go to the store, I can't find anything made here. Everything I pick up in any hardware store, it's all made in China because we gave it away. So we can invest in the future. We can do smart things with good policy. Or we can continue to relitigate and sulk with Trump and say dumb stuff like, I'll pay $20 a gallon before I vote for a Democrat, which is the dumbest thing you could ever say. Because here's the weird thing. It may happen. I know. No, it never happened, Rick. You know, someone told me not too long ago, $7 for diesel was never going to happen. $7.17 over the weekend. I know, never going to happen. But it's happening. And who's it crushing? It's crushing the working poor of this country. The billionaire class, it doesn't matter to them. Not at all. They just write it off on their taxes or raise prices for someone else. It's that person at the bottom that's struggling. And I got another person sent me, I'll bet you won't say that, you know, the median income's higher than it's ever been. And I'm going, yeah, and so is the price of a hamburger. And so is the price of everything that we pay. Because, you know, inflation does pull wages up. The problem is inflation outpaced wages. Had we stronger labor unions, had we, I don't know, a third of the workforce, members, card-carrying members of a union, maybe the wages would have exceeded inflation, and maybe our billionaires wouldn't have gotten as rich. They'd still gotten rich, but not as rich, and maybe that trickle-down of wages into the workers' pockets

0: pay the electric bill, could put food on the table, maybe even, you know, pay that $40 McDonald's bill. Oh, and by the way, I understand our fast food industry is gobbling up the imported beef because, again, really great policies by our dear leader, real smart policies. Yeah. So if you're one of the folks who, and this is, I got to find you, if you're an actual person who believes you would pay $20 a gallon for diesel or gasoline before you vote for a Democrat, I want to hear you. Rick at TheRickSmithShow.com. Right back. I'm Rick Smith, and this is Labor History in Two. On this day in labor history, the year was 1991. That was the day that members of the Culinary Workers Union Local 226 went out on strike against the Frontier Hotel and Casino in Las Vegas. What they did not know was that the strike would last for more than 6 years, becoming one of the longest work actions in U.S. labor history. The Frontier was the second casino to open on the Vegas Strip in 1942. At the time of the strike, the Ilardi family owned the historic casino. The Ilardis were vehemently anti-union. They renovated the old facility and then reopened, refusing to sign a contract to pay its workers the same rate provided at most other Vegas casinos, claiming that the Frontier was too small to match the wages of the larger outfits. Management refused to budge from their position. In response, Local 226 members mobilized. The year before, Hattie Canty had been elected president of the local. She was a black mother of 10 children and a widow. She had worked as a hotel maid. Her leadership brought a new determination to the Culinary Workers Union. Local 226 set up 24-hour picket lines outside the Frontier. The strike was joined by Bartenders Local 165, Teamsters Local 995, the Operating Engineers Local 501, and the Carpenters Local 1780. The strike became an important moment in Vegas labor history, as other casino owners looked on watching the labor battle unfold. The unions stood strong. The picketers demand that the owners should, quote, sell, shut down, or sign, became the call. In the end, the Ilardis decided to sell. The new ownership signed a union contract and rehired 280 striking workers. Triumphant union members cut a red ribbon at the hotel to mark their victory.
1: Welcome back to the Rick Smith Show. Now, here is Rick Smith.
0: So on Tuesday, the Clarity Act died as it couldn't get past the cloture vote. Or, to be honest, couldn't win a simple majority because 50 senators voted against it, only 49 in favor. But have no fear, the Trump administration's here. Because just 2 days later, you had the Securities and Exchange Commission and the Commodity Future Trading Commission each publish documents that the industry's been asking Congress for. So I guess the question is, while the act is dead, are our pensions safe from speculative crypto schemes? And that's why I've asked Patrick Moran to come share some thoughts with us. He's the newly elected president of AFSCME, the American Federation of State, County, and Municipal Employees. You can check out their website at AFSCME.org. Their union came out and said, look, this going down, a major victory for retirees and all working people who want to retire with dignity. Patrick, thanks for taking time for us.
2: Thanks for having us, Rick.
0: So let's start with the main point. What is the Clarity Act? Because, you know, you assume there might be some clarity, but it seems like this kind of muddled a lot. What is the Clarity Act? Or what was it now that it's dead?
2: Yeah. Well, let's just start, Rick, with the fact that too many Americans right now are struggling to afford even the basics. Everything from gas to groceries. We're seeing diesel fuel hit, $6 right now. Healthcare is getting more expensive. And, you know, the administration and its anti-worker allies continue to rig the system against us. They tried to do it again just this past week with the Clarity Act. And this bill would have allowed Wall Street to gamble with people's pensions, workers' pensions, and 401ks by making it easier to invest in retirement savings in cryptocurrency. Working people don't want to see their hard-earned money put into an unregulated, unpredictable casino, a Ponzi scheme is what it is. And during, you know, this time right now of so much financial uncertainty, elected officials need to stay focused on bringing down the costs of everything for people and helping working families for retirement, not putting it into, you know, schemes like we saw in 2008 with the with the horrible mortgage schemes and that fraud. And who ended up paying for that?
0: We did. We the did. Working people.
2: The
0: absolutely.
2: Taxpayers. The taxpayers ended up, and they got off scot-free. No one went to jail. Maybe one person did. I don't know. But, you know, thousands upon thousands of these folks were involved in this, and millions of working people suffered. And then all of the taxpayers, all of us, paid the bill on this. So we don't need, you know, retirement security threatened by crypto grifters enough. Like, let's do the right thing, and let's make sure people are able to afford the necessities of life, and then they have a secure retirement when they decide to go into the sunset.
0: Yeah, I mean, especially when you're talking about pension money, that's your secure money. That's not something you should be speculating with and exactly. gambling with who knows what. But here's the thing. A lot of my crypto bros who are big, they're big crypto folks, they say what they need is they need federal regulations. We need to regulate the industry so that we can do all these things and bring the wonders of crypto into the pension world. Do you buy any of that?
2: No. And here's one of the reasons why I don't. Because there are like 1,500 different cryptocurrencies in the United States alone, from what I understand. Right? So what, they're all going to be competing against each other? And I know they'll argue, oh, competition, competition. It's backed by nothing. It's like Confederate money during the Civil War. It's garbage. It's total garbage.
0: But
2: it's
0: Patrick,
2: not based in everything. And not only that, Rick, not only that, it's going to drive down the value of the dollar across the world, which is then going to have a horrible effect on the economy overall. Let's, you know, the dollar is the world standard right now. Let's keep that.
0: But Patrick, Donald Trump has a cryptocurrency. We could decide
2: I'm sure
0: on
2: he does.
0: One. We could decide on one crypto coin.
2: Yeah, and it's a scam.
0: Yeah, I mean, but here's the thing. I mean, you represent a lot of public sector workers who depend on a defined benefit pension. One of the few workers in this country that know what a defined benefit pension is. Why is the volatility of crypto something you're so afraid of? I mean, again, my crypto friends say this is the future. Are you against the future?
2: Right. No, what I'm against is grifters and speculators profiting off of retirees and hardworking people that have put their investments into their pensions and into the stock market. So what I don't want to see is another gamble like we saw in 2008, where they said, "Oh, this is fine. This everyone's doing it." Well, everyone was not doing it, and we all paid the price. Yeah. And those folks got away scot-free, and they made millions of dollars off of regular working people that got sucked into it because there was no regulation. And again, it's just a gamble. And enough of Wall Street is a gamble. Why are we going to expand that? Why are we going to make it more volatile and more dangerous for retirees and working people in general?
0: One of the things that came out of the 2008 collapse that sticks with me is Alan Greenspan testifying that he didn't realize that, one, that things that people would do fraudulent things, and two, his belief that the instruments that brought down our economy back then were so complicated that they couldn't be regulated. And I remember thinking at the time, if they're that complicated and that difficult to understand,
2: why were they allowed to exist?
0: Exactly. And I see this as kind of the same thing. Nobody, and I love the Orwellian language of the Clarity Act that just muddies the water even more.
2: Yeah.
0: I'm curious if you got a thought.
2: Yeah. Well, I mean, again, the Clarity Act was a lot of it was voluntary. If they wanted to take it to, you know, to get it reviewed by the various agencies. And it's not even in the SEC's, which the Securities Exchange Commission, which oversees securities, right? Which, you know, would be a natural place for it. They're avoiding that like the plague. They chose, you know, an agency that's ill-prepared, ill-staffed, you know, good people that work there and are trying to do the right thing, but totally inappropriate. Why? Because they knew they saw a weak point and they were going after it. Look, that's what, unfortunately, that's what business does. That's their nature. And you know, that's why you have regulation. That's why you have government to make sure that they don't go too far. And you know, they didn't go far enough last time. They allowed these bogus mortgages to persist and thrive. And what happened? It collapsed and we all ended up paying for it. Why? You know, you're not going to get the same result by beating your head against the wall over and over and over and over again. You're going to end up with a bruised head and a, you know, probably a black eye and a broken nose. So why are we going to do that to ourselves again?
0: And a medical bankruptcy probably on top of it, because we don't have national health care. But here's the part of this. As someone who represents union members who have defined benefit pensions and generally have some say in how that money is allocated in pension funds, Do you, if this were to pass, do you think you would be insulated from some of the gambling? Because you unions do have some say, but the reality is that the majority of workers who aren't in unions would be the most vulnerable. Or is this just bad across the board?
2: I think it's bad across the board. That's one. And again, this doesn't deal with the problems we're seeing right now. The growing costs of everything from groceries to gasoline to rents to healthcare costs, you know, that's where they should be focusing their attention. That's where they should be helping working people and the majority of people. Working people are the majority of people in our country, and that's where they should be focusing. Yeah. So I don't think it, you know, whether you're in a defined benefit pension and a public employee or a private employee or you're not, it's not going to help us either way. Who it's going to help is the speculators and the grifters. Right. So, it's not going to help, you know, the 98% across this country.
0: So last question on this topic that I've got for you, because, you know, it's dead in the Senate. Hopefully it will go a silent death. But the sad reality is the Trump administration's SEC and CFTC, they've published some documents maybe moving in this direction. Do you fear that there's a backdoor way of doing this without congressional approval?
2: Look, there's some very creative people in Congress, and if they can find an avenue to do it, just like they did the Big Beautiful Bill, they went through a narrow path there. They're probably going to look to do the same thing, and that's why we have to keep the heat on. Every American needs to call their senators and their congresspeople and say, hey, this is a bad bill. This is bad policy. This is not going to help me as the average person in this country. It's only going to help the schemers and the speculators. And, you know, those aren't the majority of the people. The majority of the people are hardworking taxpaying citizens like you and I, and they want fairness and they want dignity in their work and they want a secure retirement.
0: Yeah. Look, most people I know, they don't want to make a killing on Wall Street. They just want to make a living. They want to be able to make sure that there's a roof over their head and food on the table. And as I've been saying for the 21 years I've been doing this show, the best way to get to that place is to have a strong union and a strong labor movement. And I want to congratulate you on becoming president of AFSCME. We've had past presidents on the program who have done great work, and I've got great hope for you. But you're taking over it in a very interesting time. You've got a Trump administration that's hostile to public sector workers. There's this move to destroy public sector workers and unions. I'm curious what the vision for today and tomorrow, what's Patrick Moran planning on doing over the next several months?
2: Our priorities are growing our union and protecting our members, right? Which then has an effect of helping working people across the spectrum in the United States. At heart, I'm an organizer, and that's how I'm going to lead our union. I'm on the road, I'm traveling across the country to help on organizing campaigns, get out the vote, and grow worker power, not just for AFSCME members, but for non-AFSCME members that want to join our movement and want the opportunity to have what we have. Because it's not an issue of why do you have it? No, the issue is why doesn't everyone have it? And that's the message we're spreading, and that's what we're doing across the country.
0: That's the most curious question that I ask people all the time, you know, because I hear, I've got friends who are like, we don't need no stinking unions. Those are things of the past. They won't do anything for me, but I don't have health care and I don't have a pension. But your members and other union members who do seem to, you know, the argument is, well, they shouldn't have it because I don't, instead of how do I get it? So I'm glad to hear that that's kind of the central theme, because I do think at the end of the day, everybody should have retirement in their jobs, retirement in their families, and retirement in old age. So the hope is that that now the message turns a little bit, especially after what we've been watching this administration do, which is, I don't know. You said gas is over $6. I saw diesel $7.17 a gallon.
2: Oh, wow. Wow.
0: $7.17 a gallon here in central Pennsylvania.
2: Wow. In central Pennsylvania, that's shocking, but not surprising at this point.
0: So, again, this is where I'm hopeful that this kind of organizing happens. So, you know, coming out of the convention, a lot of energy. What's the first goal? I mean, you know, obviously, you're finding your way around a little bit. What's the first goal going forward?
2: Look, the first goal going forward is just getting out there and listening to folks, listening on what they're facing. We know what our members are facing across the country, and we listen very closely to what's going on, and we observe what's going on, but then trying to act on that and, you know, getting out and talking to people that want to join our union. You know, I'm spending the time on the road right now, as I mentioned earlier, going to organizing campaigns, getting out, knocking on the doors. You know, during the midterms, we're going to be going out and talking to members on the doors about what's going on and supporting candidates that support our issues, that support working people, to make sure we have secure retirement, good wages, good work rules, right? Good worker safety rules to ensure that you go home in the same condition you went to work in the morning. Right. And having affordable health care. Healthcare is going to be a big battle over in the next couple of years because of the disassembly of the Affordable Care Act. It's going to drive up healthcare costs once again, and we're going to have to turn that around. And that's going to be a big fight at every single bargaining table. And not only that, it's going to be a big fight for every single working person in this country, because the insurance companies aren't going to take the hit. They're going to make sure they get their money as middlemen, right? And that's just wrong. That's, you know, we went into the wrong line of work, Rick. We should have become insurance providers, because the cost of insurance never goes down. And we need to drive that message that we're not going to take it anymore. And they need to take a cut, not working people.
0: Now, as an organizer, and I've done some organizing in the past, not to the extent that you have, but there's a lot of anger out there, and anger is what generally generates organizing activity. So it's got to be fertile ground, especially with this administration, who has set their sights on federal employees. I mean, the fact that they've gone after federal employees the way they have, trying to steal collective bargaining rights from, what, 1 million people?
2: Mm-hmm.
0: It seems like it's fertile ground. So as you're out there talking to people, what are they getting it? Do you see that there's an appetite now? Given the attacks that are going on?
2: Yeah, I mean, our response when we're out there talking to people has been phenomenal, because people see the difference. They see the union difference, and they want in on that. They want the opportunity that our members have. But it's hard. It's very hard when you have, you know, administrations that push back. You have, whether that's at the city, state, county, or federal level. And then in addition to that, there's a lot of places over the years that have just been, you know, indoctrinated and programmed with anti-union, animus. So it's focusing on that, overcoming that. It's not easy, but that's the work. That's the work I've done for 32 years, and I will continue to do, because it's important work. It has the opportunity of changing people's lives, changing whole communities.
0: Yep.
2: And I thrive on that.
0: No, I tell the story all the time. Look, I'm an 8-year-old kid growing up in a housing project on the west side of Cleveland. The neighbor got a job at Ford. Immediately their lives got better. So even as an 8-year-old kid, a union job, better life was the message. They had food at the end of the month, and eventually within a year they moved out of the projects altogether. So for me, I'm in. I hope people see that message as well. And Patrick, I hope you'll come back and share some thoughts, share some victories, and help us find out where the battles are so we can help along.
2: Absolutely. Thank you, Rick, and thanks for everything you do.
0: Thanks so much. Pat Moran, the president of AFSCME, the American Federation of State, County, and Municipal Employees. Check out their website at AFSCME.org. Want to hear your thoughts. What do you think of the Clarity Act? Is it clear? Are you glad it's dead? Or should we be rolling the dice on crypto? Want to hear it. Rick at TheRickSmithShow.com. Right back.
3: NBC News Radio, I'm Michael Kastner. President Trump says he's asking himself if and when he should blow up all of Iran. Speaking to Fox News Sunday, Trump said Iran better behave and that very big things, his words, will happen in the war. Trump didn't go into detail, but has often raised the possibility of escalating the war started back in February. The president will be in New York City to start the week to meet with New York City Mayor Zoran Mamdani ahead of the UN General Assembly. Trump is also set to meet with Ukrainian President Vladimir Zelensky and French President Emmanuel Macron. The Jewish High Holy Day of Yom Kippur is underway. More from Mark Mayfield.
4: It ends the 10-day period of introspection among followers of Judaism, which began with a 2-day Rosh Hashanah celebration of the Jewish New Year. The Yom Kippur services are made more solemn by a portion set aside for a remembrance of loved ones lost.
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1: Welcome back to the Rick Smith Show. 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
0: So, just in the last 10 days, the Trump Republican national messaging machine had Trump himself supposedly, I guess now supposedly he was joking about whether or not registered voters should be able to vote or unregistered voters or whether to register or not to register, but vote or you're going to... he conditioned a $5,000 bribe on the Republicans winning the midterms. Claimed, you know, all we need to regulate AI is a strong president like him, of course. And, of course, blacklisting several news outlets who he didn't like how they covered him. Yeah. Now, the weird thing is these aren't isolated social media posts. I didn't get it from his Truth Social, some of them. But these were actually stories reported on by Reuters, the AP, all of them. The ones that haven't been banned yet. I got to wonder, will this get them banned? And here to share some thoughts on that, I've asked my good friend Sarah Burris to come share some thoughts. She's a senior editor over at Alternet. You can check out their work at alternet.org. Sarah, thanks for taking time for us.
6: Hey, Rick, how are you?
0: So have you guys been banned yet over at Alternet? Have you gotten banned from the White House?
6: We were never allowed there. Okay.
0: So already banned. So what do you make of this? What do you make of the fact that, you know, you've gotten major news outlets who he just decides, I don't like you. I don't like what you say. I don't like that you report anything that I say. You're banned. What?
6: We tried this once before. Remember with Jim Acosta? He tried to ban Jim Acosta from the White House. And the problem with that case is that, so Jim Acosta sued, CNN sued, like you would. And eventually they gave him his credentials back and let him back in. And so that case never actually went forward. And so there's no specific case law about this. There's sort of tangential case law. When Trump tried to ban different websites, press people from seeing his Twitter account, that went to court. And the courts were just like, nah, bro, sorry, that's not going to work. So I think that's a pretty good piece of case law to be using in this instance. What was interesting to me is, so when this went down on Friday and then into Saturday, the AP asked Trump, they were just like, you know, is this because you want to ban the free press? And he made a comment similar to that, where he was just like, yes, I'm going to ban the free press. It's like, you get what free is, right? Like, yeah. You get how that sounds.
0: You get that number one thing that I know on the right, they're focused on number two, but number one's really important, because number two doesn't happen without number one.
6: Yeah, no, turns out. The other piece of this is that I'm pretty sure the entire purpose of the White House Correspondents Association is for this specifically, like the whole group of them are supposed to leave.
0: So
6: is the threat.
0: And shouldn't that have happened? I mean, this is what, when the Acosta thing happened, I was like, what happened to solidarity? What happened to, you know, people going, hey, it could be me next? Because look, when he said CNN, I don't watch CNN very much, if at all. You know, and MS now, I don't pay a lot of attention to that. Politico, I don't look at all. So it didn't matter to me. Those aren't my news, where I get news from. But I'm like, you know, what happens if a Democrat takes over and, well, no more OAN and no more Newsmax and no more Breitbart and no more news organizations that I don't recognize as news organizations, none of them, let alone, you know, CNN, which is one of the big ones, or these cable networks. I'm wondering what happens, and this is where the Press Association, where the Correspondents Association should show a little backbone. I mean, just a little.
6: Yeah, I mean, everybody's sent out, you know, their statements. There's been some stuff from Washington Post sent messages of solidarity, and the networks have sent messages. The AP has sent something out. Correspondents Association sent something out. I'm wondering what is going on behind the scenes that we don't know about.
0: Yeah.
6: The other piece of this, too, I will say, is I want to know why now. Well, it's been 2 years. Like, he's been doing this for 2 years. Caroline Leavitt's been gone for a couple of weeks. Like, what is happening this weekend that he doesn't want people to see, or what is happening next week? And one piece that we know is that, so there's a thing called the pool rotation, and there's a reporter and a camera person at all times who are like on call. You know, it's like being the on call cardiologist or whatever at a hospital, where if the president calls people, you know, the press back, because there's been like, we killed Osama bin Laden, you know, then those two, like that pool reporter and that camera guy, are the ones who send everything out to all of the networks, and they pool it together.
0: Right.
6: CNN is the pool on Monday. So the first thing I thought was, why now? What's he trying to hide this weekend? And then I was like, and then I found out that CNN was the pool, and I'm like, what's happening on a Monday that he doesn't want people to see? And I mean, like he spent the weekend in Camp David, and he hates Camp David. And so then you're just like, okay, well, what crazy treatment is he getting up there? You know, like what IV is he getting stuck in his hand this time? Is he going to have a bad bruise that he's going to try and cover up again? Or there's that piece of it, but I mean,
0: I don't care about that. Not even a little bit. I care about, you know, are we escalating a war with Iran? Are we putting boots on the ground in Iran? Have we decided that we're going to completely walk away from Ukraine? Are they going to continue going after, you know, escalate in Gaza? All of this war stuff is where my mind immediately goes.
6: Xi Jinping is supposed to be here next week, or this week. God, it's already this week. So I don't know if you saw last week, Xi Jinping had a stroke. And it was supposed to be, what was weird is the way that they described it was a very severe small stroke. It was like, what? Okay. How? That makes no sense. So, so then I started wondering, okay, is she the one who's saying, I'm not going to show up if you have these different outlets there? Is something going to happen with the Chinese that we shouldn't know? I mean, that was on the policy spectrum, that was one of the things that I kept thinking about. You know, is he just like, does he have like a major defect because of his stroke and he's, you know, got some problem that media is going to see? It's like, bro, everybody has a camera. Like, this is not. So I don't know.
0: I don't either.
6: My mind was just reeling trying to figure this out.
0: Yeah, it's going to be interesting to see how this week plays out. But at least, hey, we're all going to get the $5,000, right? Guaranteed, as long as Republic, we're all going to get the $5,000. I mean, we're going to need it to pay for gas prices. But hey, we're going to have $5,000.
6: Oh my God! And then he made some comment about how he really is going to go and get all that oil from Venezuela, and it's just like,
0: yeah. No. I mean, it's just,
6: I want my $5,000. I need that $5,000.
0: But here's the thing. I mean, it's all contingent. The $5,000 is contingent on Republicans winning the midterms. And it seems, and you've written a piece on this, that Republicans aren't all that warm and fuzzy about how Trump was going to rig this midterm, because there's a lot of legal stuff that's kind of kicked them back. There's some roadblocks to rigging an election, it turns out.
6: Yeah. It turns out there's a lot of court roadblocks. I think he thought that the Supreme Court would let him do whatever he wanted. And the Supreme Court basically said, no, you can't you can't tell the U.S. Postal Service not to deliver the mail. That's just not how that works. You can't pick and choose who gets the mail.
0: Yeah, that's not a thing.
6: Yeah. And so that was the one that I think was a real awakening for him, because the people that he appointed to the Supreme Court voted against him. And but it's just like, dang, that Constitution, you know, sometimes it gets in the way.
0: Yeah. So when they especially when they actually read it. Now, the weird thing is I, you know, other than the convention, I haven't seen him doing an awful lot of stumping. I mean, he's gone to a couple of places. I want him to be out on the campaign trail. I want him stumping for every Republican, because one, it's pure gold every time he opens his mouth. The minutiae and the blather and the nonsense that just rolls off his tongue. But the more he talks, the more I think, I hope people are waking up to the reality that our president's a blubbering idiot.
6: Yeah. And so he had made some comment where he said, you know, I'm going to the top 35 congressional districts. Like, I'm going there and I'm going to stump for all these people. And I was like, well, you better hurry, because you got, what, 43 days now? You've got like 43 days before the election. So you better hurry up on this.
0: Yeah.
6: You're going to have to hit a couple at this, you know, the same day.
0: And the other part is, like, as he's out there stumping, he's not breaking anything else. I mean, think of the amount of damage that he's done in 2 years. I mean, just the limited amount of time he's been there, the enormous damage that it's going to take decades to clean up.
6: Yeah. Yeah. And it's, I mean, I really wish that there were some think tanks in place, you know, on the pro-democracy side, who could really start talking about these are the things that need to be done, the typical norms that we have in government that you can enshrine in actual law, stuff like that needs to happen. There needs to be a whole, you know, process of everybody who was hired in the last couple of years and whether or not they're trustworthy or experienced enough for their jobs, finding experts that, you know, retired or said, that's it, I'm going to the private sector to make some money.
0: So you're talking an actual meritocracy.
6: I know, right? Like, it would be nice if we had some smart people who were running.
0: Yeah, if we valued that.
6: If we valued that.
0: Now, yeah. I guess the question I have for the midterms is, you know, the polling's not good for Republicans. They're going to certainly lose the House. It's just a matter of by how much. And potentially lose the Senate. You know, is the... And given Trump has no loyalty to anyone, and who knows what happens afterwards, is Karl Rove right? Should Republicans run away from Trump now? Is it time to cut bait and run?
6: Well, I think they already are. And I think that's actually the real reason that you're not seeing Trump stump for 35, you know, different members, because those members are like, no, we're good. Thanks. You know, J.D. Vance has been out to a couple of places. I figured he would dispatch Vance, but J.D. Vance has like the personality of a cardboard box. So I don't know how he rallies the troops and gets people really excited about various candidates. The kinds of stuff he's been saying on the stump doesn't even make sense. Like, he's trying to come up with excuses for why things haven't been fixed.
0: Yeah, give us a chance. You know, it's only been 2 years. You know,
6: yeah. Give us a chance.
0: Let's break
6: like,
0: some
6: really,
0: more stuff.
6: That's your message?
0: Yeah.
6: Yeah. I just am like, really?
0: And then fall back on it. You're going to get $5,000.
6: Yeah. When in doubt, don't worry. We're going to send you some money, that's going to have to pass through Congress. And already I can tell you right now, it's not going to pass. Like, Republicans are furious about it, and they're fighting amongst themselves over it. There was a meeting where people were screaming at each other. There were some F-bombs dropped. Somebody from the Freedom Caucus was called out by some other random person who was like, well, here's this thing that you said about Joe Biden during the pandemic when he wanted to give us some money. And you said that this was really awful and all this stuff. So why are you saying that it's different now?
0: No, look, if 1400 bucks caused the inflation during the Biden years, what's $5,000 going to do? And I'm still waiting on my $5,000 from Doge, and I'm still waiting on my $2,000 from the tariffs. I'm still waiting on the $9,000 that they promised that if you have a kid, you'll be able to get that kind of a credit. I'm still waiting on all these promises. And again, from the guy who's kept all his promises, I'm still waiting. I haven't held my breath because I know better, but, you know, It is what it is. I got to get your thoughts on. I had forgotten about the anti-weaponization fund, something like $1.8 billion that they wanted to that they wanted to tuck aside to go after people they don't like. They wanted to weaponize the $1.8 billion in a fund called anti-weaponization. Is that dead? I thought that was dead. Where is this?
6: So Todd Blanche had testified before the Senate. Yes, this is dead. I told you guys. I said it under oath. Why do I need to write something down? Why do I need to sign something? And that showed up in court last week, where a judge was basically talking about this thing, deciding whether or not to say this is over, so we can, you know, we don't need to move forward with the case. I can dismiss this case. Instead, the judge was like, well, everything that you've indicated to me pretty much tells me that the fund isn't dead, that you are either going to call it by a different name, you're going to use it. There is a plan in place for actual lawsuits that people bring against the federal government because of one thing or another. And that fund is supposed to be for those. So what they have done in the past 2 years is they've given money to Michael Flynn. They gave money to Ashley Babbitt's mother. A bunch of the people who claimed that they were wrong.
0: Yeah. It's a conservative slush fund is what you're saying.
6: It's a slush fund. And so what the judge basically said is, it, you know, you can call it apples or oranges. It's the same thing. So this thing is alive and well, as far as I can see. And so we're moving forward with this case and banning you from being able to use it.
0: Good, good. Finally, I got to get some of your thoughts on the Kennedy Center. I understand. I was listening to some ramblings by Trump, and I actually checked a couple of places. It's believed that there is a bipartisan solution to this. And Trump's reasoning, how he put it, is that they're going to put his name on the Kennedy Center. It will be the Trump John F. Kennedy Center. This way he's willing to save it, not tear it down. And the reasoning is because he's a Republican and Kennedy was a Democrat.
6: That's bipartisan.
0: That somehow in his twisted vessel, that's bipartisanship.
6: Well, by that logic, why are we not putting Trump's name on the whole face of the Washington Monument then? Because, you know, Washington was a totally different party. So, you know, I think that's definitely bipartisan. He has been shut down by every court that he's gone to so far. And what happened last week is the court stepped in and said, okay, nothing can be done without a 30 days notice. They said that it's not safe. That's why they need to close it, that it's not safe because we had a big storm at the beginning of September, and there was some plaster that fell off the ceiling because there was a leak.
0: Because that happens.
6: And they have now erected a whole fence around the entirety of the Kennedy Center to fix this patch of plaster that broke. I was like, y'all just get the scaffolding and I can get a bucket of mud and some tape and I got a spackle, knife that I can bring myself.
0: We could fix it. But instead, we're going to just tear it down. And I actually know people in D.C. who are organizing a human shield so that they don't tear it down. How crazy is that? 55 years, the Kennedy Center was fine. Trump's the chairman 1 year, and we're talking about tearing it down and demolishing it because it's bankrupt? That is Trumpian leadership.
6: Well, the thing is it wasn't bankrupt until Trump stepped in.
0: Exactly.
6: The Kennedy Center was turning a profit. They had like almost $7 million profit in 2024. No, that was in 23. In 24, it was even higher. They had even a higher profit. So they were, at the very least, have always broke even. And some years they have, you know, larger profits than others. And there was a small renovation, as in there was a whole new building built in 2019 for the Kennedy Center. So there was some work already done on it. And I'm just like, you guys, like this, none of this makes any sense. I think the good piece of this is that there's already been lawsuits in place over this whole thing. Whereas with the East Wing of the White House, nobody knew what was going to happen.
0: No,
6: he just swooped in. with a ball, you know, yeah, ball and
0: with
6: chain.
0: A big, giant ball. The thing is if we were to allow Trump to put his name on it, immediately it would be the best place ever, and it would be phenomenal. It'd be tremendous, and it'd be incredible, because that's how the pea brain works. Sarah, as always, amazing work. I hope folks will check out alternate.org and the work that you do over there. Sarah Burris, thanks so much.
6: Thanks. Have a great rest of the week, everyone.
0: Want to hear your thoughts? Trumpian leadership? What else is he going to bankrupt? What else does he want to tear down? Oh, yeah, democracy. Rick at TheRickSmithShow.com. Right back. Stick around. I'm Rick Smith, and this is Labor History in Two. On this day in labor history, the year was 1912. That was the day that labor activist Mother Jones led a march of miners' children through the streets of Charleston, West Virginia. Her aim was to illustrate the effects of poverty. In the speech she gave that day, Mother Jones declared, "Tyranny, robbery, and oppression of the people must go. The children must be educated." Her march took place during the 1912 to 1913 Paint Creek, Cabin Creek coal miners' strike in that state. During the strike, gunfire was exchanged between members of the United Mine Workers and the mine owners' hired private army. The governor declared martial law on three separate occasions. Mother Jones was arrested in February of 1913. She was accused of conspiring to commit murder and brought before a military court. She refused to recognize the legitimacy of her court-martial. Mother Jones was sentenced to 20 years in the state penitentiary. While she was under house arrest for 85 days, Mother Jones contracted a dangerous case of pneumonia. She was 76 years old. Her support of the miners and subsequent trial helped build the reputation of Mother Jones as a tough union activist and the miners' angel. It also helped lead the U.S. Senate to launch an investigation into conditions in the West Virginia coal mines. When Henry D. Hatfield was elected governor of West Virginia, he was determined to end the labor crisis. He released those who had been convicted under the military court. On May 8th, Mother Jones was set free. Mother Jones, the grandmother of all agitators, continued her fight for working people. Mother Jones's trial helped to spotlight the low wages coal miners earned, the long hours they worked, and the dangerous working conditions under which they toiled. One of her most remembered quotes is, "Pray for the dead, but fight like hell for the living."
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0: So China's coming to town, I guess, right? Xi Jinping, who I guess had a, as Sarah said, had a minor severe stroke, and I don't know what that means. Not quite sure what that means, but they're coming to town. And the Bloomberg story that caught my attention is China's exports of rare earth magnets fell last month. So are they pulling that back? And this for me is one of those 1984 moments, because they've dropped down their exporting here into the U.S. or us importing them. And Trump is going to probably bring it back to where it was and call it a major victory for his negotiating skills. Or we may actually get a little bit less. So Xi Jinping can go home and go, what an idiot that guy is. And Trump's still going to call it a victory, because no matter what, whatever Trump does, is it's the best ever. It's the greatest. It is amazing. What's his favorite word? It's tremendous. Yeah. Now, look, you know, the midterms are coming up important, and Republicans are spending money like it's basically going out of style. In fact, according to the most recent Wall Street Journal article I read, Republican advertisers have spent across 10 Senate races in the first 18 months of September, about $204 million, or $83 million than Democrats have spent. So the rich people are digging deep, man. They're digging deep because they know if Democrats take the Senate, the gravy train is going to be over. And they're going to spend, because look, they're getting what they want out of this administration. More deregulation, more power than they know what to do with, and access to the government trough. The deals that our deal maker are making, our Bob Barker, the deals that he's making are bad. It's that simple. And look, I'm not a genius. I look at the return on our investments and I'm not seeing it. And as I started today off, you know, there are bots out there, and I'm sure there's a couple of idiot people who go, I'll pay $20 a gallon before I vote for a Democrat. Because it's being regurgitated so often. And the reality is we're in a weird spot. Internationally, our favorability rates internationally are fairly low. The trust other nations, our friends, have fairly low. So much so that, you know, guess what? They're going, our allies are going to China to look for some kind of a deal. And this, what's going on in Iran, this was history's going to look back at this moment and go, this is really the dumbest thing you could have done. But according to him, best ever. According to him, this is going to be amazing. What did he say last week? Gas prices are going to come down like a rocket ship in reverse. Which, really? Now, over the weekend, I'm sure you saw that Iran and the U.S. are trading barbs. Trump again making threats of annihilation. We're going to crash your economy and we're going to annihilate, wipe out all you people. And the Iranian military said it's going to launch another fresh set of attacks. Now, the weird thing is, and this is one of the, I'm in a weird spot here, because, you know, I saw last week a number of soldiers had put out some stuff that maybe our military didn't want everybody to see. Now, I'm for full transparency, but as a soldier, I gotta wonder, and I gotta wonder my veteran crowd if you're comfortable with that. Now I have some friends going, they're heroes, they're pointing stuff out, and I understand that thinking, but a little weirded out by it. Now Trump's moving to cripple the International Criminal Court, which, no kidding. Why am I not surprised that that's happening? Because look, I still think what we've done in Iran is wrong. Not because I am in favor of the Iranian regime, not because they're good people, not because they obey any laws, not because any of that, but we should be better than this. I want to hear your thoughts. Email me, rick@thericksmithshow.com. Happy where we are? What are fuel prices in your neck of the woods? Happy with that? My Red Hat friends, would you pay more? Would you happily pay more? The price of freedom? 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Thanks so much for being here. We'll see you back here next time.
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3: NBC News Radio, I'm Michael Kastner. President Trump starts off the week in New York City as he prepares to meet with Mayor Zoran Mamdani ahead of the UN General Assembly. Over 100 leaders are in New York this week to discuss issues including conflicts in the Middle East and Ukraine, along with concerns over AI. The gathering comes after President Trump said in an interview yesterday that he's weighing whether to blow up the entire nation of Iran. Three news outlets banned by the White House are suing the administration. More this morning from Rory O'Neill.
8: Reporters for CNN, MS Now, and Politico were denied access to the White House after President Trump accused the organizations of negative coverage.
9: It's really just cumulative stories over the last 2 years. You get sick of it.
8: The three news organizations notified the White House Monday morning they will be suing to protect their First Amendment rights and, quote, defend the principle that the government does not decide what the press reports or publishes.
3: An ICE officer shot and seriously wounded a Venezuelan man during an incident in Austin, Texas yesterday. More from Mark Mayfield.
4: A source told NBC News the man was in the U.S. illegally and was subject to a final order of removal. He was taken to a local hospital with a gunshot wound to the torso and was in serious but stable condition. Texas DPS says ICE requested help pursuing a blue Toyota Corolla, but the shooting happened before state troopers arrived. Video verified by NBC News appears to show a dark SUV confronting the Corolla, followed by screeching tires and at least three gunshots.
3: In his first interview since the conclusion of Lindsey Clancy's trial, Patrick Clancy spoke about the loss of the three children he shared with his now ex-wife. In an interview with CBS's 60 Minutes that aired Sunday, he said he believes he did the best he could with the information and resources available at the time, but continues to live with the outcome every day. Michael Kastner, NBC News Radio.
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10: Time now for a quick look at our KKNW weather update. Tonight, it's mostly clear with temperatures holding around 56. On Monday, clouds increase throughout the day with a high near 69. Monday night, more clouds with a low around 55. Tuesday starts cloudy with a 20% chance of rain before 8 a.m., then gradually becomes mostly sunny with a high near 68. Tuesday night, mostly cloudy with a low around 54. On Wednesday, we're looking at partly sunny skies with a high near 67, and then mostly cloudy Wednesday night with a low around 53.
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0: Good morning. Good morning, everybody. Excuse me, got to clear my throat. Welcome to the original Loretta Brown Show, radio to open the heart, heal the soul, and awaken the consciousness. Good morning, Mr. Benny Mathers. How are you doing today?
1: Doing very well. Doing very well. It's
0: you
1: April.
0: Made it through April Fool's Day.
1: Yeah, we were kind of having a small little conversation behind the scenes before we started the show, and I personally didn't get duped. Our guest may have if he wants to get into that, as I just throw him under the bus with that, or not.
0: Yeah, totally.
1: But he can explain if he'd like to later. One of my sons actually didn't make it to school yesterday. And so he wasn't feeling very well. And then the other one did. So I had to go pick up the other one because, you know, I have twins. And so as soon as my son Ethan got in the car, literally the first thing he did, he goes, "Hey, Dad, you got something on your shirt." And of course, he points down and he looks straight into his eyes and go, "Don't even try it." Because I had been up for already 10 hours to know that, like, it's already the day. Everyone's trying to dupe each other. And I'm like, "You're not going to fool me."
0: You know, that's great. I didn't end up with any April Fools, but a friend of mine told me a real cute story that her daughter said, "Hey, Mom, I've got a brownie for you." Ooh. A brownie. And her mom's like, "Oh, a brownie. That's great." And she had a piece of brown paper cut in the shape of an E.
1: Oh, that's good.
0: Really, I thought good. It was pretty good. Yeah,
1: I like that. So that's fact two, so to speak.
0: Yeah. And it was cute, you know, whereas opposed to some of the stuff.
1: It's always impressive. There was one other story that did happen yesterday that now today it didn't happen. Actually, it was fake, but it was believed to be. Apparently, the Jonathan the Tortoise, who is actually holds a Guinness Book of World Record for the oldest tortoise at the age of supposedly 193. He's massively old, so we got that. Apparently, he passed away yesterday. Some people thought it was a hoax. Some people didn't, and they were checking out the, you know, validations for websites, and by half of the day over, it said it was true. But now, recently, they said it was a

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1: Okay. Hello.
2: Yeah. Well, I think she thinks they're all friendly, but you know,
1: well, that's fine.
2: There are sharks that are like 500 years old or some such
1: oh, yeah.
2: thing. And I'm like, a part of me is like, how do you know? Then it rings like a tree. Anyway.
1: I guess. I mean, there are some that are like super like, well, I can't remember. There is another story or headline that ran out that there was a very, very old, like not whale shark, but it's one of the other, gosh, I can't, I'm going to hurt myself if I'm trying like, it swims on the very bottom of the ocean, and they're very hard to find.
2: Oh, yeah.
1: But apparently a camera that was way down low ended up running across one of them. I'll look it up just so I don't sound like I'm rambling like nonsense.
2: No, I actually know what you're saying. I often see those videos with the deep underwater cameras. And, there's monsters down there.
1: Yeah. Oh, I found it. Okay, so it's the green. Oh. It's the Greenland shark.
2: Oh, the Greenland shark.
1: So, so if you look up a story like on that, it apparently they 250 to 500 years estimated.
2: Wow.
1: I mean, and there's some down there. Yeah. There's just so few of them, but that's impressive. So, anyways.
2: Yeah, that is impressive. Yeah. Well, so everybody out there, glad you made it through April Fool's Day, and now we're into April 2nd.
1: I know.
2: I'm not quite ready for it. I'll talk my astrology in just a moment. Well, we got a lot of stuff going on.
1: You can make yourself the most favorite of peanut butter and jelly because it's peanut butter and jelly day.
2: Is it really?
1: It is.
2: Okay, I will do that.
1: That's only the best after April Fool's. It's no joke right there.
2: Yeah, it is no joke.
1: All right.
2: Yeah, it's good. Yeah. So anyway, let's jump into the show. Although I'm kind of, do you ever have days when you just feel a little chatty? Like I just feel like chatting with people today. So
1: no. What do you mean? Nah.
2: When I was a little girl, my father used to call me the mouth. You know, I don't know why, but you know, there it is, right? So yeah, we got lots going on. Happy April. Welcome to April. April showers bring May flowers. I guess we're going to have a lot of the May flowers.
1: Hope so.
2: We got showers. Yeah, for sure. And Easter is coming on Sunday, in case you forgot about it. So whatever it is you do for Easter, you know, some people go to church, some people have Easter eggs, and some people get together and see people that they love.
1: They see sharks.
2: They see sharks.
1: Right. Exactly.
2: Yeah, exactly. And then my Egypt trip is happening. I finally got everything all signed and sealed this past week. It took extra long this year, and I sent out a flyer. I already got two people signed up and six people interested. I only take 12 people. So if you're interested in going to Egypt October 13th through the 26th, send an email to reikioasis@gmail.com and I'll hook you up. It is a luxury cruise. And yes, I will take pictures of piloting the yacht. Is that what I say, Betty?
1: Skippering, piloting, yachting. Skipper, yes. Either way, you're going to be, you know,
2: I'm gonna do it.
1: You're going to be.
3: Walk like an Egyptian.
1: Or we should rephrase that to like sailing like an Egyptian then, right?
2: Yeah. Well, we'll do both of them. Yeah.
1: I would hope so.
2: Thank you for that. Yeah. I like the music cues always, right? Absolutely. And then let's see, what else do I got going on? Well, at the end of every month, I do have a gong bath. And I'm actually going to have two of them at the end of this month. One of them will be at the end of April. And then on May 1st, we have an international effort, I guess I'll call it. It's called the Wesak Moon Gong Bath. It's international, and we have people from all over the world. And our intention is to send sound out into the world on that day, and with intentions of peace and healing and resetting the vibration of the world. And I don't know, you know, just bang a gong, you know. By the way, somebody said, isn't that really loud? People that come to my gong baths are always blown away. They go, Loretta, that's the most amazing thing. Like, that was loving, or that was healing, or they fall asleep. So it's not what you think. It's for healing.
1: Yeah, I'm using it for more of a dramatic purpose here. And comedic. It's not what you're hearing.
2: Yeah. But I trained with a gong master from Spain who, you know, it's in the lineage of Yogi Bhajan. So, you know, we go back.

0: and take a look at what did they do with sound back then to heal things. And that's my forte. You know, I love sound and healing and Reiki and all that kind of stuff. Anyway, you can find out more about me at ReikiOasis.com. Let's get into astrology because I want to get my guest on.
1: Yes,
0: the
1: yes,
0: show.
1: Yes.
0: You know, Peter's in the back going, what is this? Just a bunch of talking? And it is, well, actually, yeah. Peter, but, you know, we're going to bring you on in a minute. Anyway, so this week's astrology is incredibly powerful. It marks the continuation of the major energetic shifts that we began at the spring equinox on March 20th when the sun entered Aries and we stepped into a brand new astrological year. What makes this moment especially significant, all planets are direct all the way through the month of April, creating a rare and potent forward momentum. It's almost like nothing can stop you. Nothing can stop you now, right? And also when all planets are direct, life accelerates, everything speeds up, projects turn forward, decisions gain clarity, and we are supported in taking action in ways that may have felt blocked just weeks ago. So I kind of shake myself out like I can already feel it this week, like all of a sudden, whew, the road is open and it's kind of like hang on to your hat, it's going to happen quick. Today, April 2nd, we are under the influence of the Libra full moon, which happened between yesterday and today, depending on where you are on the planet. This is called the pink moon. I love the images of the pink full moon in Libra. And this brings a balancing energy to all of this forward motion. Thank goodness. So it's like walking, right? Libra governs relationships, harmony, and perspective. And under the full moon, Jupiter in Cancer is activated, Big Daddy Jupiter in sweet little Cancer, which expands whatever is being illuminated. This means relationship dynamics, financial considerations, and emotional patterns may come into sharper focus. We may see things more clearly, personally, and globally, particularly around alliances, diplomacy, and how we relate to one another in a rapidly changing, somewhat volatile world, shall I say. So the full moon in Libra is asking us to find balance with ourself and the other, because we also have a whole lot of Aries energy, like we're in Aries. Aries is all about me first, and Libra says we do it. And so right now, humanity is navigating that exact tension, me, individuality and cooperation, independence and connection versus we need to figure out how to work together. So we're moving into an increasingly strong Aries influence. We've got an Aries stellium building with the Sun, Saturn, and Neptune currently in Aries. Mars moves into Aries on the 9th, and this is Mars is the warrior. Mars is the ruling sign of Aries. And when Mars comes home, so to speak, it's very strong. So it can correlate with increased global tension, protests, conflicts, as well as personal breakthroughs. So kind of be aware of that. And then Mercury moves into Aries on April 14th, which happens to be my birthday. And we include the moon in Chiron. So what am I telling you? Between April 14th and April 18th, we actually have seven planets in Aries, fire. It's kind of like, I'm like, what in the world? So Aries is the first sign of the zodiac. It's a spark of life, the force that says I am. And this kind of concentrated Aries fiery energy pushes individuals and the collective toward bold movement, independence, and it can bring confrontation. At the same time, Mars will be interacting with Saturn and Neptune, blending discipline, structure, and spiritual vision. And remember that Saturn and Neptune don't like each other. Saturn is karmic structure, and Neptune's sort of dreamy and floaty, you know, god of the sea, Neptune. This creates a very interesting dynamic. We're not just acting impulsively. We're being asked to align our actions with something deeper and something more meaningful. And then later in the month, on April 17th, we have a powerful new moon in, guess what? Aries. Of course, Aries. And this is one of the most potent manifestation points of the year. It is a time to plant seeds, initiate directions, and take bold steps forward. Finally, April 19 through 20, the sun moves out of Aries into Taurus, which hopefully will stabilize us a bit. But also, right after that, Uranus, the great, you know, rebel of the sky, the planet of sudden destruction, enters the air sign of Gemini on April 25th, which is going to bring truth-telling and possible distortions of the truth, which is kind of what we see on the planet a lot right now. The rebel planet Uranus is in Gemini for the long haul. It will be there until 2032 or 2033. And we're going to be in a period of major innovation in social media, journalism, television, technology, artificial intelligence, publishing, and the ways that information is shared across the globe. In other words, we're having a complete makeover in the way that we communicate. So this is a major shift. And when we step back and look at everything that's going on, first of all, just take a nice deep breath and exhale. My guess is going to help you kind of center and ground and figure some things out. But the message is clear. We are in new times. We're in uncharted territory. We're in times of acceleration, awakening, and activation. And personally, this is about stepping into authenticity and action. Globally, it reflects a world in transition, politically, economically, technologically, and spiritually, as new systems begin to emerge. So, wow, what a powerful day for my guest to be on. I'm very excited. I've got a wonderful man named Peter Russell. He's a world-renowned consciousness teacher, meditation expert, the author of numerous books. I don't know how many, at least 11, might be more, he'll tell us, including From Science to God and his newest release, How to Meditate Without Even Trying. A teacher of meditation for more than 50 years, he believes the critical challenge of today is freeing human thinking from the limited beliefs and attitudes that lie behind many of our problems, personal, social, and global. He has inspired thousands through his talks, teachings, retreats, and popular online courses. And you can find him at peterrussell.com. Welcome to the show, Peter. It's great to have you.
1: Yes, lovely to be with you again.
0: Look at this lovely little book that I have here, How to Meditate Without Even Trying. You know, Peter, all I got to do is hold the book. I'm glad I made you smile there. Yeah. So I got to ask you this, you know, because we're in such a crazy world right now. Like, what is bringing you the deepest sense of peace in your life right now?
1: I would say it's meditation. I mean, in terms of my own life, I mean, I know there's a lot out there that, you know, can be, we can look at it in different ways, but meditation has always been a way of getting it. It's not bringing peace into my life so much as connecting with that sense of inner peace that's always there, but gets so covered up by our concerns and our worries and what's happening and our thoughts and all this stuff. We don't touch into the peace. So for me, it's meditation, which for me is just letting go of those thoughts and things which get in the way and just coming back and going, here I am. And deep down here, it's okay. When I get into my thoughts, it's not okay. But we have that space inside us, which I think is so important. But we all miss, most of us miss, because we're so busy engaged in the world, doing things, worrying about things, living our lives, being busy, all of that. And so for me, it's like having a little break every day, just coming back, have a little tiny vacation and coming back home.
0: Yeah. You know, while you were talking, I suddenly was like, I need to just take a breath and like that.
1: Yeah.
0: Like I can feel that in your energy field. Maybe you should help us do that just for one little brief moment on air. Just have us take a breath or exhale or something real quick.
1: Yeah. I think that would be really, really good.
0: Yeah.
1: So just to, not so much a deep inhale, but like a deep exhale when you sigh, that sort of sense of relief. Just go,
0: yeah.
1: And just as you do that, just feel that sort of relaxation coming into your body and just noticing how it feels as you do that. It's like, ah, there's that letting go. Here I am. It's okay. Just that.
0: Yeah.
1: Ah, and that's the way I always like to start meditation, is with a few deep sighs. Just, it's like saying to my body, it's okay. Right now, it's okay. And you can begin to relax. If we just did that 50 times a day, our life would be 10 times a day. Our life would be so different.
0: Once. I'll go for once.
1: Okay.
0: Let's start easy.
1: Yeah.
0: Oh, thank you for that. I was like, wow, I really, yeah, I needed that. Yeah. We do. We get going so busy, don't we? We've got so much going on. We got to think about this. We got to do that. The kids and the Easter eggs and, you know, the weather. Yeah.
1: Yeah.
0: Yeah.
1: And it's always one thing on top of another. Got to do this, got to do that. And we finish this. What's the next thing I've got to do? And we end up in that do loop. And so even, you know, just coming back, just doing that, taking a sigh. If you've always got time to take a few sighs. We think we're so busy, we haven't got time to meditate or whatever. You've always got time to just stop and go, ah, yeah.
0: Yeah. I like that. It's okay to make noise when you do that also, Peter, huh?
1: Yes.
0: Thanks. I'm going to do that in the grocery store when I'm going to walk around doing that. You've been teaching for over 50 years. What has changed most in how people approach meditation today?
1: First of all, it's acceptable. I mean,
0: oh.
1: Corporations are doing it. When I first started teaching meditation, I was actually teaching a major corporation in London, major household name, and they made me promise never to tell anybody. I was teaching their executives, but they were, the thing they were concerned about is what would the press do to their corporation if they knew they were learning meditation. Now it's like, hey, we're having a press conference because we want to tell you we're teaching our people meditation. That's how much it's changed over those years. Generally, it used to be something weird people did, you know, hippies or whatever monks did. Now it's got really, really respectable, really, like yoga sort of paved the way, and then meditation followed. Mm-hmm. And so it's really shifted. And of course the numbers of people meditating in one way or another has just blossomed over those years. So now it's quite common, you know. You have a friend coming to dinner, you say, well, can you come a bit, I haven't meditated yet this evening, you know, whatever it is. It's accepted.
0: Yeah.
1: That doesn't mean everybody does it, but it's like it's got that blessing of it's okay. It's something that's okay to do and valuable.
0: And valuable. That's actually the very best answer I think I've ever heard. And I was giggling because I'm like, yeah, I remember people were like, meditation, what is that?
1: Yeah.
0: Right? What is that? So maybe you can answer that question. What is meditation? And talk to us a little bit about the book, this beautiful book that you've written, How to Meditate Without Even Trying.
1: Yeah. Well, what is meditation is very difficult to answer just because there's so many different types. And it means so many different things. You know, it can be, oh, I was meditating on a problem. You know, that's not what we normally do, but that means thinking about something. That's one extreme. And then there's lots of techniques, you know, aimed at developing concentration or things like that, or getting to certain states of consciousness. The meditation that I'm interested in, both for myself and meditation I teach, are techniques that allow the mind to quieten, allow the mind to settle down, and come to a state of inner quietness, inner peace. Doesn't mean to say complete silence, but just settle down. So it's after meditation, just feel a lot quieter. And that to me is really the essence of meditation, just coming to that, quietening the mind down so that the thoughts are less obstructive. And so that's what I've been working with all my life. And that's what I basically teach people. And that's what the book is about. It's about, well, first of all, the very basic practice of just being present, just coming back to the present moment, which is there in many, many different techniques. So I'm not actually teaching a particular technique. I'm giving people tips, refinements, hints that I have found useful over my life, both my own practice and from teaching people, that I have found really help people begin to relax the mind and settle down. So that's what the book is about. And it goes deeper into, you know, things that are sort of more advanced techniques as well, advanced practices for people. It's not just for beginners. People have been meditating years. It's like, here's something, you know, you're meditating fine, but you know, here's something that may help you really enjoy the meditation more. Mm-hmm. Or here's something that will allow mm-hmm. you actually to drop mm-hmm. in even deeper. So those sorts of things as well.
0: So, yeah, and I want to just say this. I feel like this is a gem. When somebody, I'm just saying this to you and to the listening audience, when somebody who's been meditating as long as you puts together a book like this, I feel like you just need to, you need to read it, because you have learned through your own, you know, your own life, and you've also tried different types of meditations, I'm sure. And it's a very approachable little book. I actually really, really love it. In your content, you have things like allowing, right? There's a basic meditation here. You have letting go, the quest for inner peace. We could talk more about that, right? Managing emotions, that's a biggie for me, right? Not resisting resistance. I love the name of that one, right? The tension in thinking and so forth. And then you go into being, self-awareness, self-liberation and so forth. And just giving people a little taste of it so that they'll just, you know, understand. And then also notice it's not a great big huge manual, people. It's very approachable. So when did you start meditating? What got you into that?
1: Way back when I was at college in England, mm-hmm. I was at Cambridge, and I was studying theoretical physics and mathematics and doing well. And I loved it, but I realized theoretical physics or mathematics was never going to tell me why I was conscious. I mean, mathematics takes place in the mind. Why do we have a mind in the first place? I mean, scientists would be much happier if we didn't have a mind, because they could explain everything that happens in the world, but they can't explain consciousness. And so I got more and more interested in what is consciousness. And I studied psychology for a while, thinking that would answer it, but they were just interested in strapping things on the brain and brain chemistry. And I realized consciousness is a totally subjective thing, and the way you study consciousness is by going inside yourself, observing consciousness. You don't observe consciousness in the world, you observe it in yourself. And the people who mm-hmm. do that are the monks, the spiritual adepts, who actually sit down and meditate. And I saw meditation as a way of exploring the nature of consciousness. And so that got me interested, and I started with TM, Transcendental Meditation, and got very interested in that, and went off to study with the Maharishi, who was the teacher, in India, and came back and started a meditation center in Cambridge. And I realized two things then when I was in India. One, I'd rejected, being a scientist, I'd rejected religion as a load of, you know, outdated mumbo jumbo that wasn't relevant to the past. In India, I realized, hang on, there's an essence behind all the religions. There's an essence which is about letting go. It's about coming to more peaceful states. And I realized there is something there. And I realized that because we don't touch into that, we're so busy in the doing world. We're caught in our egos. And that's creating so many problems in the world. And I realized what the world needs is techniques of meditation to allow us to settle down and get out of our controlling ego minds. And so that changed my life. And wow. I started the meditation center, teaching meditation. And that started me off writing books. I wrote my first book then, which was on TM, Transcendental Meditation. And then I did a book on the Upanishads and other books. And my whole life then, not my whole life, but a focus of my life has been exploring consciousness, what is consciousness, and seeing meditation as a way of doing that, of diving in and looking at our own consciousness.
0: I love that. So the Maharishi, yeah.
1: Yeah. It's just a title. Maharishi means literally in Sanskrit, it means great seer. So many teachers have that title. This was the Maharishi who brought TM to the West. that the Beatles got involved in.
0: Yeah, I was going to say, yeah, because somewhere in there you said what the world needs is, and I was waiting for the word love.
1: All you need is love.
0: Yeah, all we need is love. Yeah, we're from the same era. Anyway,
1: and they did say, let it be, let it be,
0: let it be. Yeah. In times of trouble, Mother Mary comes to me. Yeah, let it be. Yeah, I like it. I actually wrote down what you said. We observe consciousness. We observe consciousness in ourselves, not in the world out there. If the world was to really understand what you just said, how would that change our world?
1: Well, first of all, it would change how we relate to other creatures. I mean, we all accept, that other human beings are conscious.
0: Right.
1: Again, I can't prove you're conscious, but I assume it because you behave like what I assume a conscious behavior. But when we look at animals, people say, oh, are dogs conscious? And I would say, well, they seem to be. I mean, they seem to feel pain. And sometimes people, if they say dogs aren't conscious, I say, well, why would you give a dog an anesthetic when you operate if it isn't conscious? It's like, of course, we intuitively know they're conscious, and birds and fish. And how far down do you go? It's like, to me, there's no way you draw the line. The further down you go, it's like they may be simpler creatures, maybe less conscious, but there's some glimmer of awareness there, I think, in all living beings. And so it leads us to begin to respect nature in a whole different way. And I suppose more compassionate towards other creatures, that they're like us. Probably the higher ones, they feel pain and they recognize people, that they're conscious beings. So it changes our relationship. But also just in terms of human beings, recognizing that deep down, we all want the same. Yeah. And what I mean by that is whatever we're doing in the world, in the end, if you analyze why you're doing this, why are you going to work, why are you doing that, why are you playing tennis, whatever it is, deep, deep down, what we're doing is we're looking for two things, really. We're looking to feel better, to get greater satisfaction, happiness, joy, peace, ease. Underneath, that's what we really want, is that being at peace, being content. The other thing we all want is love, both to love and be loved. And that, again, is absolutely fundamental. And again, you see it in animals. I mean, pets, they can be so loving and caring. Mm-hmm. So, but if we recognize that what we all want deep down is love, then that to me changes the whole way we relate to each other. Because so often we get caught in this strange behavior whereby you say something which was completely innocent, but because of my stuff, I felt a bit hurt. And then what I can easily happen is I come back to you a little peeved and I say something or don't say something which hurts you a little bit, and suddenly we're into this game where each of us is just trying to just upset each other a little bit to prove our point, whereas what both of us want is love.
0: Yeah.
1: And so in any interaction, it becomes, how can I relate to this person, do what I need to do, say what I have to say, whatever it is, even difficult things. How can I do this in such a way that the other person feels loved and respected? So when we do that, then I find the world, or at least my world, my relationships, they start to change. A whole new level of love begins to enter. And that comes from just recognizing that deep, deep down, we're all the same.
0: Yeah. Wow. Oh, that is beautiful. Beautiful. Absolutely to the point. I agree with you completely. We change this and we change that. We're going to take a little station break, and don't go away. I am enjoying this conversation immensely. My guest today, Peter Russell, How to Meditate Without Even Trying. And I do mean it. All you got to do is hold the book. Just sit here and listen to this show. You're already meditating. This is Loretta Brown. We'll take a little station break. We'll be right back.

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0: Words of wisdom, let it be. Benny, you're the best. Thank you for that. That was really great. I'm going to be singing it all day long. Anyway, welcome back to the original Loretta Brown Show. My joke is, yes, I am the original. I'm quite original, as my mother would say. And my guest today is Peter Russell, world-renowned consciousness teacher, meditation expert, and the author of How to Meditate Without Even Trying. Reminder that you can download these shows for free at the KKNW 1150 AM archives for the original Loretta Brown Show. And of course, we're everywhere. We're currently live on YouTube. We're on X, Megaphone, Podcast One, Spotify, iTunes, Pandora. I always leave something out, but yeah, just go check it out, the original Loretta Brown Show. Somebody said, "You're all over the place, Loretta." I go, "I am all over the place." That's how that works. I have the best guests in the world. We are having such a great talk. In your book, and actually, I just kind of want to ask this because when people talk about meditation, what is different about what you teach people about meditation versus things like mindfulness or this idea of the monkey mind? Like people sit down and they're like, "I've gotta quiet down in there now," right?
1: Several things. Firstly, I don't have any metaphysical, spiritual teaching baggage with it. It's like it's purely about oneself and one's experience. It's not about chakras or anything else. There's nothing you need to believe at all, except that you exist, basically. So it's just very simple, practical thing. And yes, the monkey mind. I mean, that comes in, and it comes in with any sort of meditation. And it's not wrong. It's a na we now understand in terms of brain processes and the default node network how the monkey mind comes in. Anybody's going to have it. Most experienced meditators will tell you they have thoughts coming in. So, and where the first mistake people make is they shouldn't be having thoughts in meditation. I say, whoever told you shouldn't have thoughts? It's an assumption we make. Like, okay, the mind is going to become quieter, therefore we say no thoughts. No. What you'll notice in a meditation is the thoughts become quieter and less dominant. They begin to fade away. So it isn't not about getting rid of thoughts or thinking you've gone wrong when you notice the monkey mind. The monkey mind just means the mind that goes from one thought to another thought, hopping along. What I suggest in my practice, which is, as I said earlier, basically it's coming back to your experience in the present. And you'll notice you've been there in the present moment, and we'll talk more about that maybe. And you notice a thought, you've got off on a thought for 10 seconds or 2 minutes or whatever it is. You realize you've been thinking. Instead of blaming yourself or thinking you've gone wrong or you haven't been meditating, you just say that, thank you, whatever it is. But you decide you're no longer interested in that thought. You withdraw your attention from it. And so when you stop following that thought, you find the present is here, because the thought, nearly all thoughts about the past or the future. And so the thoughts take us away from our awareness of the present moment. And so when you stop following the thought, then you're stopping being interested in that which was taking you away from the present. And so the present is just there. You just notice again. You notice the bird singing, which you weren't noticing because you were thinking. The same thought may come back, but it's like that doesn't matter. It's not what thought. And what you'll notice as you do this is gradually there'll be less thoughts over a period of meditation, and there'll be quieter thoughts. I often liken it to putting logs on a fire. If you've got a campfire, you put logs on it and it keeps burning. If you stop putting logs on, gradually it dies down. And it's the same with the mind. If you keep following a thought into another thought, into another thought, which is what we do in daily life, the mind keeps going. But if you just stop that, by which I mean stop following a thought, not going there anymore, thank you, I'll follow you later, whatever, but I'm not interested in you right now, that begins to die down with the thoughts that come. So you're not feeding the fire of the mind. It's just gradually settling down. And so what you'll notice is as you at the end of the meditation, you just notice, oh, my mind is a lot quieter now than it was before. So that's the basic process of meditation. But basically, this idea of the monkey mind, it puts people off. They say, I tried to meditate, but I couldn't stop the monkey mind. Therefore, I'm no good at it. I can't control my mind. That's I think, where the first place where people go wrong, because they're trying to stop the monkey mind. It will come in. It will come in. I guarantee it.
0: Yeah, and a lot of people also share with me that, yeah, the monkey mind, like this idea, it is permeates, right? That we have to have no thoughts. And my joke is, but then I'm thinking about not having any new thoughts. And so then I'm thinking about it, right? So you can't do that. So this quieting or this quieting down of the mind, what do you say to people who are like, I'm too busy for that? Like I try to sit down, Loretta, and I'm jumping up and running around. Like I can't even, I can't even sit still for a minute.
1: Well, two things. I mean, one, I think we've always got time. We've always got time to stop for a minute, and sometimes that impatience is there. But if you've only got a minute and you sit still and you just want to jump up, is to notice the feelings there in the body, rather than just obeying the impulse to jump up. And it may be a little challenging the first few times you do this. It's not easy because I want to jump up. It's just like, okay, just for 1 minute, just for 1 minute. Or 30 seconds, maybe, tune into your body. Notice what is happening. Notice the feelings in your body, the impulses, but come back to the body, not to the mind that says, I can't sit here, I need to go. But notice what is actually happening in the body. There'd be some tension here, some urge there, some quivering, some often a sort of sense of wanting to move forward. Notice that. Just meditate on that, because that is something that is happening in the present moment. The urge to jump up is in the present moment. And so just let that be where your attention is on that aspect of the present moment. It needn't be the bird singing or some, quietness in your head. What is happening in the moment? You want to jump up. Okay, so that's your present moment. Notice how it feels. That for me is so important. Notice how it feels in the body. And it's like, yes. And then what you'll probably notice when you do this, and you allow the feeling in, whatever it is like this, it will begin to soften and dissolve. And you'll probably notice, not always, but you may well notice after 30 seconds or a minute of just noticing how it feels, this wanting to jump up, it won't be so strong. It's like,
0: Oh, I, yeah, I, yes to what you said. I love what you just said because, like, I'm following that through as you're talking, and I'm like, yeah, because really that's what it is. When people are there and they're like, oh no, I got to jump up. I got 10 things to do. Could be talking about myself here, Peter, a little bit, right?
1: Me at times too.
0: But if I sit and I put my being present, that's the key. So that is, it's like you say to yourself, okay, that is what's happening. Let me bring my attention to that. And you're absolutely right. The minute I bring my attention to that, all of a sudden it starts to quiet down. It's like, oh, okay. She's attending to me. Okay.
1: Because in a way that the body, the wanting to jump up, is demanding attention. And the one way we give it attention is, okay, I'll jump up. It's like the body wants to jump up and do, or I want to jump up and do things. And so the normal way is, okay, I can't sit still, I've got to do things. And then you're almost a victim of it. This other way is just saying, okay, I want to jump up. What's it feel like to want to jump up? And just be curious about it. And you'll notice that, I mean, that's almost the beginning of the essence of meditation, is like it's coming back to the present moment, but there's no right or wrong in the present moment. The present moment doesn't need to be all gentle, ethereal music playing. The gentle present moment can be, I want to jump up, or it can be, I'm so pissed off about this person. Okay, if that's what's in your present moment, be with it. Notice it. Notice the experience. As I said, time and time again, when you do that, it begins to soften. And then you might find, oh, I could sit here for another 2 minutes, maybe.
0: Well, and also because when we ignore something or we try to shove it away, my experience is it doesn't actually go away. It just kind of rolls around in the background, kind of going, I wish she'd sit down so I could bring myself to her, right?
1: That's what we tend to, these things push it away to the back of the mind, and it's still there ticking away, wanting attention. Yeah, and that just makes us tense. If we're
0: Yeah.
1: pushing things away to the back of the mind, that takes a slight effort, and there's a slight tension there. And throughout, I mean, the practice that I'm encouraging, it's like not having any tension. There's things that create tension, and what I do in some of the later things in the book is ways of spotting tension that has crept in without you doing anything. It's crept in a little way, and it could be because you're pushing something away. That's the thing about resisting. When you resist something, the act of resisting an experience, pushing it away, creates a little tension. And we
0: Yeah.
1: don't want that. We want the mind to be totally relaxed. I mean, that's where we're going in the meditations that I'm encouraging, is to let the mind totally relax.
0: Yeah. So if we come in, or if we're angry or fearful, or we're coming into a space like that, then just walk us through it. You've already said it, but just pull it together and walk us through. So how do we go from there to quiet? Yeah.
1: Okay, so you sit down, you sit down, and first of all, you take a few deep sighs like this. So you're beginning to relax. This is important. And you begin to feel that in your body. And then you're sort of, you're noticing your body, and oh, there's an itch here, or sensation there, or there's my breath, or whatever it is, or there's that bit of sadness or something. So whatever it is, the sounds. And then something comes up, you're feeling, some fear about something, which is there, something from the past. It suddenly comes up into your mind. Okay, what am I going to say to this person tomorrow? Comes up, and you feel that tension. So, with that sort of thought, well, first of all, so you just notice the thought and say, okay, right now I'm not going to follow that thought anymore, later maybe. And so you begin to come back to the present. But what you notice is that fear is still there in the body. You may have withdrawn your attention from the thought. That's the first step. But the fear is still there in some way or another. And so you just notice, okay, what's it like? Where is this fear centered in the body? Oh, there's that bit of it. Oh, I'm feeling this. And it's like it becomes a sort of a curious exploration of what
0: Yeah.
1: is there. And it's instructive. And you begin to notice, this is what happens when I go into fear. And then you'll notice, you're now back in the present moment because you're noticing what is happening in my body. And then that'll probably dissolve again, and then it softens, and you realize, oh, here I am again. Here's this. I'm sitting here. Oh, whatever it is. And then a bit later, another thought comes back, or another thought. And it's just that process of when you notice you've been distracted by some thought. Most often, you let the thought go, just deciding not to follow it anymore, and you're back in the present. And then another thought comes up. But then gradually, you become more and more interested in the present. And when sometimes there is something with it, some emotion with it, or something else, go to the body.
0: Yeah.
1: Notice what's happening in the body. And if you
0: Yeah.
1: notice that, sometimes you'll notice some little tension there, or trying. Or like I said, with the resistance, you notice I'm resisting something. Be curious. What's it feel like to be resisting something? We never do that. It's like, oh, I'm resisting this experience. I'm resisting letting this in. I'm resisting this feeling, or whatever it is. Okay, that's what's happening. How does it feel to be resisting something? Go
0: Yeah.
1: and look at that. And it's fascinating. And when you discover it, there's some holding, and generally the resistance softens. And then you can notice what it is you were resisting. Oh, I was resisting that sense of sadness that comes up. And then you can go there. But as you let go of these things, all the time, you're letting go of the tension, the resistance. You're coming back to being in the present moment. You're coming back to, as Ram Dass said, be here now. You're
0: Yeah.
1: coming back to being here in this present moment, relaxing into the experience of the present, whatever it is. It's not trying to hold the attention to the present. I mean, there's many techniques where you're trying to, like in mindfulness, it's often you want to keep the attention with the breath. In this practice, I don't say try to keep the attention anywhere. It will wander. You may be aware of the breath, and then the next moment you're aware of, oh, there's a child playing outside, whatever it is. So we're not trying to hold the attention anywhere, not trying to focus it, but just letting it relax into the experience in the moment, whatever it is.
0: Yeah, I really love this, you know, Peter, I really do, because it's making all of this very approachable and I'm going to say useful, almost necessary in life, right? How to meditate without even trying. But this idea that, like, even as you were talking, I have a very curious mind and I'm like, oh, I could be curious and discover what's going on with me and give myself my attention. You mentioned earlier in the show that it later in the book you have ideas about how to make it more fun, right?
1: Yeah.
0: How to make meditation more fun. Is this one of the ways to make it more fun?
1: Well, it becomes more interesting. Is it make it more enjoyable as well? Because what can happen, there's several things that can happen in meditation. One, we're looking for some ecstatic state. It's like, mm-hmm. no, we're looking for bliss. That can happen, but we're not looking for bliss. But the mind will quiet down. And then it's about enjoying it. And so often, as I say, we're so busy meditating, we don't notice where it's taking us. And so what I suggest is, towards the end of a meditation, pause and notice, how am I feeling now? Oh, I am feeling a bit quieter. Oh, yes, oh, this is nice. And then to positively notice that, because that we miss. We might notice the tension in the body, but we don't notice, ah, this is nice. I like this. This is enjoyable. So that's also part of the present moment, which we skipped over. So that is like noticing how it is, we begin to naturally enjoy it more.
0: Yeah, it's not a quote punishment.
1: No.
0: Maybe a discipline. I was having this conversation with one of my clients the other day. She goes, "It feels like a punishment." I go, "Well, maybe she should read your book."
1: I also suggest, you know, is to smile inside. If it's feeling nice, just allow a little, allow your being to smile. It doesn't have to smile on her face, but just like, ah, oh, this is nice. So you're just reinforcing it is enjoyable.
0: You have online courses and things like that. Tell us a little bit about what you offer.
1: Yes, I have an online course with the same title called How to Meditate Without Even Trying, and you can find it on my website. And this book actually started out as a handbook for that course. And then as I did it, I thought, no, I've got far, far more to say than is in that course. And so the idea came, I want to pull together everything that I found helps meditation in one place. I've talked about it. It's in the course, bits of it here, bits of it there, made videos, but I wanted to put it all together. But the course is an audio course, which is the sort of the basics of what is in the book, the very basics. And that's online. It's just pay what you wish, free or whatever you want to pay. Yeah.
0: Yeah. And once again, your website is?
1: PeterRussell.com.
0: Good.
1: Two L's on the Russell, not the French way of spelling Russell. Peter Russell with two L's. Otherwise, you end up somewhere weird.
0: that actually happened to me. I Googled you and I was like, where am I? That actually happened. Yeah, that's funny. Yeah. Talk real briefly. We've got about a minute left. Mini and micro meditations.
1: Ah, okay. Micro meditations are, you're stopped at a traffic light for 2 minutes or whatever it is, or you're on hold on a call. You've got nothing to do. Stop, breathe, come back to your body. Like, have a very short meditation. Mini meditation. So that's a mini meditation. Micro meditations are like just for a few seconds between things. You know, I finish this call with you. Now I'm going to get on that email. No, just stop, finish the call.
0: Yes.
1: Where am I? Where's my thoughts? Yes. Where's my feeling? Just for 5-10 seconds, just that coming back, taking a few sighs, that coming back here. That's what I call a micro meditation.
0: I love that. I practice that all the time because I'm a busy girl and do lots of appointments. And I just highly recommend that people develop that ability to do that, right? To center ground. Well, we are at the end of our show, Peter. That felt like 3 minutes. And final last words to the audience.
1: Be kind. I think what we talked about earlier, be kind. Be kind to each other. Be kind.
0: Yeah. So Peter Russell, How to Meditate Without Even Trying. Thank you so much for blessing us with your presence on my show this morning. I really enjoyed it. Betty Mathers, you're the best. And go out there and drink a lot of water. Be careful. There's a lot of Aries energy.
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3: NBC News Radio, I'm Michael Kastner. Three news outlets banned by the White House are suing the administration. NBC's Alice Barr says reporters for CNN, MS Now, and Politico are being denied access to the White House.
4: The president objected to their coverage he called purposely negative.
5: I don't want them in my office.
4: Many legal experts predict the ban won't stand up to challenges over the First Amendment.
3: The three news organizations notified the White House this morning, saying they will be suing to protect their First Amendment rights and defend the principle that the government does not decide what the press reports or publishes. President Trump will hold some high-profile meetings in New York City today ahead of the UN General Assembly. New York City Mayor Zoran Mamdani will host the president at Gracie Mansion, their first official meeting since the pair met at the White House in February. Trump is also set to meet with Ukrainian President Vladimir Zelensky and French President Emmanuel Macron in New York. A Venezuela man is recovering after being shot by an ICE officer yesterday in Austin, Texas. Ryan Chandler is in Austin this morning.
6: Oh, my God.
7: Gunshots from the incident captured by a nearby driver's phone. According to his family's attorney, the victim is 28-year-old Wilbur Rafael Garces Perez, who lives in Austin with his wife.
3: An immigration lawyer says he was an asylum seeker. Illinois Governor J.B. Pritzker is calling for a national effort to help regulate artificial intelligence. More from Mark Mayfield.
8: Pritzker warned of the dangers of the growing technology during an appearance on ABC's This Week.
9: We really do need to, it's guardrails. We don't need to shut it down entirely. What we need to do is make sure it doesn't get out of control.
8: This comes amid growing concern about the future of AI.
3: Michael Kastner, NBC News Radio. We now have a clear indication when the San Diego-based USS Abraham Lincoln will be back home. This comes after a brief stop in the Pacific. More from Phil Farrar.
10: For the first time in more than 9 months, the Lincoln returned to American soil. Sailors making a logistical port in the U.S. territory of Guam on Saturday. That's a working port. Few sailors actually got off the ship. They pulled into the Western Pacific Island to replenish supplies. The aircraft carrier is expected to return the first full week of October.
3: Scientists have discovered an enormous new crater on the moon. A study published in Science Advances says the crater measures about 728 feet across and 141 feet deep and was created sometime between April and May of 2024. A NASA blog says researchers believe a fragment of an asteroid or a comet, possibly the size of a 3- to 6-story building, hit the lunar surface and created the crater. Scientists said an impact of that size only happens on the moon once about every 130 years. Temperatures were so hot on the field at Sunday's NFL game in Nashville that players' cleats were melting. More from Tammy Trujillo.
11: The Philadelphia Eagles beat the Tennessee Titans 24-20 Sunday at Nissan Stadium, where the temperatures on the synthetic turf reached as high as 157 degrees. Eagles offensive lineman Cam Jurgens said after the game that his feet were burning and still hurting, and he had to use several pairs of cleats because of the melting. Television cameras picked up one member of the Titans getting his cleats sprayed with water to keep them cool. Philadelphia left tackle Jordan Mailata said that experiences like this are another reason the players' union should push the NFL to get rid of artificial turf.
3: That said, it's pumpkin season once again. The official start of autumn is this Tuesday. That's when the fall equinox occurs in the Northern Hemisphere. Michael Kastner, NBC News Radio.
12: A Better Life with Dr. Sanjay Gupta.
13: If there is one public health message that never gets old, it is this. Screening can save lives. And now there's an easier option to test for colorectal cancer and hopefully catch it really early. For the first time, the American Cancer Society is including a simple blood test among its recommended screening options for average-risk adults 45 and older. Colonoscopy is still the gold standard. Why? Well, it can find and remove precancerous growths before they ever turn into cancer. A blood test can't do that, so this isn't meant to replace that. But here's the thing. About 1 in 3 eligible adults still have not been screened at all. and colorectal cancer is now the leading cause of cancer death for Americans under the age of 50. If what's held you back is the prep or the procedure, this option takes away your last excuse. I'm Dr. Sanjay Gupta, helping you live a better life.
14: Time now for a quick look at our KKNW weather update. Tonight, it's mostly clear with temperatures holding around 56. On Monday, clouds increase throughout the day with a high near 69. Monday night, more clouds with a low around 55. Tuesday starts cloudy with a 20% chance of rain before 8 a.m., then gradually becomes mostly sunny with a high near 68. Tuesday night, mostly cloudy with a low around 54. On Wednesday, we're looking at partly sunny skies with a high near 67, and then mostly cloudy Wednesday night with a low around 53.
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16: It's time for the Daily Jolt with Rick Smith.

Welcome, brothers, sisters, working class heroes, fellow rage monsters. This is the Daily Jolt. I'm Rick Smith, and wow, what a weekend we have had. Friday was a big day. The President of the United States got on his social media and wow, banned CNN, MS Now, and Politico from the White House. And my red hat friends, they cheered. They cheered. Effective immediately, banned the three of them because, well, they write, and I quote the man verbatim, he said it's fiction and lies. You know, anything that he doesn't like is fiction and lies and fake news. Now, who knew what he was going to do on Saturday? He said a lot of things. He spouts off quite often. But Saturday morning actually happened. Reporters went up to the gate like they do every day, and the Secret Service took their badges away. CNN's Betsy Klein, woman who's been covering that building since Obama was in the White House, asked the agents why her credentials had been deactivated, and he said, well, no further information, just kind of a no comment. MS Now's Akilah Gardner, she got a better answer. She asked, you know, why she couldn't get in. The officer told her that, and it's probably the most honest sentence anyone in D.C. has said this year. He said it was above him. And it was above him. It is. But here's the thing, buddy. It's above all of us. And that's the whole problem. Here's a guy who thinks he's above everybody. And when Tripp was asked what specific

0: Research shows, on average, car accident victims with a lawyer get over 3 times more money than those without one. Better off with Booha.
1: You could hear the edit going on. He wanted to say my house. He wanted to, but he's like, no, wait, hold on. Teleprompter, the people's house. And look, the correction happened a few words late, but, you know, we heard the first draft. But you know he wanted it to go all Jack Nicholson. You know he wanted to, you can't handle the truth, my house. You know he wanted it, my country, I'm in charge, I'm king. Now, here's the thing I want to sit with. Because it's the part nobody's been saying that bugs me. And this is where kind of the outrage for me in all of this is. Because no president in American history, not Lincoln, not FDR, not Kennedy, not Reagan, not Obama, none of them have had the kind of attention paid to him that Donald Trump has. Nobody has been able to get away with what Trump has. No politician in my lifetime has been able to screw up so badly. So badly. And still maintain power and still have the kind of support he's got. Now, look, our dear leader, he feeds off attention. He needs it. And I'll be honest, I don't know why the Correspondents Association, I don't know why all the other reporters, the second those three got booted, didn't not walk in the door. Because I got to tell you, I think one of the best things that could happen is nobody shows up to his press briefing. No cameras, nothing. Until he goes back on this. But understand, we've got a 24/7, 365 news media that just everything he blows out, especially on the right, they profit off of. And now for a decade, we've had of it. Every cable channel, every push alert, every dinner table argument, every bar stool fight, every Thanksgiving food fight, this guy's at the center of. He's the most covered human that has ever lived. And he's mad about the coverage. He doesn't like himself. It's not media bias, buddy. It's not. It's a review, and you're doing a crummy job. Because here's the difference that nobody in that building seems to get. There's getting attention to feed his ego, and then there's doing something with it. And he has done more. He's had more of the country's attention, like I said, than any leader in the history of this republic. And I want somebody, anybody, to name one thing that he's done that's made a single working person's life cheaper, safer, easier, better, any of that. What policies? Oh, no tax on tips. And now we find out, well, you know, that hasn't been that what it was all cracked up to be. Oh, no tax on overtime. And now we find out, as we predicted, not what it's cracked up to be. Now, the reality is he's just louder. He's just angrier. And the question is are we doing any better for it? And what's he done with his time? He's redecorated, I guess. Gaudy. The White House is now gaudy. He's a guy with the nation's undivided attention and the ambition of a guy flipping a condo. I mean, really. Oh, let's patch up the reflecting pool. Oh, I want my name on the Kennedy Center. Oh, I don't like roses in the Rose Garden. Let's tear down the East Wing. Let's tear up the White House lawn. Decades of American history chewed up in a season by a guy who saw the National Mall and thought, needs more concrete. Could slap my name right there on the Washington Monument. So I guess the question is what's the difference between our president and a slumlord? I mean, a president's supposed to leave the place, the country, better than he found it. A slumlord just wants your money, wants to keep your deposit. Something Trump knows a thing or two about. And I'd almost take that trade, to be honest. Honestly, bulldoze the lawn, put in a putting green, I'm fine with it. If the policy underneath was about making America better. But it isn't. I mean, look at this story that just came out on Friday. You know, $7 billion.

0: $1,000 in solar that would have cut electricity bills for some 900,000 low-income families, the EPA canceled. And a judge just ruled that Trump and EPA did it illegally. They've shredded health care. The energy policy is set by a grudge. And we've got this kook, RFK Jr., running public health like a guy who read one thing on the internet and canceled his cardiologist appointment. And I guess that's the actual project here, right? It's not about policy. It's about demolition. It's about tearing this country down. It's about handing it over to the true owners, the billionaire class. That's what this is about, isn't it? It's about, you know, destroying institutions. Because find the institution, find the thing that was slow and boring and actually and worked, and then break it in front of all of us so that the base can applaud. Oh, we won something. Because doing the actual hard work of governing, of building something, takes skill, takes time, takes effort. Breaking stuff, you can do that in an afternoon. We've watched this administration do it for almost 2 years now. And by the way, it gets on the news at 6 o'clock. And I go back to my grandfather. My grandfather always used to say, you know, any idiot with a hammer can tear down a house. It takes a skilled craftsman to build one. And we've got the idiot savant with a hammer going after every institution of our government. And the press is just the latest one. Because the press is the last institution that writes down what happens. If you can crush that, that's it. It's over. And honestly, that's the whole crime here. You just destroy that part of the First Amendment. Because they keep the receipts. And receipts are the natural enemy of a guy whose entire business model is that nobody checks. So they took 3 badges on Saturday morning, 2 months before a midterm. Here's what I'd tell you. If I had a badge and my badge worked, I would be outside protesting. And I think every one of those other people should as well. Look, Trump's had the most attention of any person alive, and he spent it and wasted it on gaudy drapes and destroying things. And that's not tyranny's greatest hits. It's just the most expensive nothing burger in American history. And the reporters he threw out, they did their live shots from the street corner at Pennsylvania and 17th. Sidewalks still work, I guess, for now. Until, can't do that anymore. I want to hear your thoughts. Is this worth being outraged about? Killing off the freedom of the press? Rick at TheRickSmithShow.com. 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I'm Rick Smith.
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2: Remembering that united we bargain, divided we beg. Rick Smith.
0: I gotta tell you, I wonder what would have happened. Because it's been, you know, we've press releases. I wonder what would have happened if Obama or Biden banned Fox News or the other 100 right-wing propaganda networks that are out there spewing corporate and Republican garbage. I got to wonder, what would the right have done? But here's the thing, and here's what I know. And I know this to my core. Democrats wouldn't do it. And you go, wow, they don't have the spine for it. I go, no, they believe in democracy. It's what they believe in. And I don't know who the next Democratic nominee for president is going to be. I'm sure it's going to be fun watching that play out after the midterms. I know there are people who are, you know, jockeying to write their books and do their podcast tours and all that stuff. But it appears Kamala Harris is maybe not going to be one of them. And many of the ex-aides are kind of betting against it. I got to wonder how many behind closed doors are kind of pushing to not have her run. But I haven't seen her yet. It may come, who knows, but I haven't seen her yet, you know, get out there and start stumping and doing a lot of the things that need to be done to kind of lay the groundwork. Now, Andy Beshear, the governor of Kentucky, I see him. He's got a book tour going on. You know, he just kicked off a national book tour. And he's laying the groundwork. He's out there doing some stuff. In fact, you know, he was just quoted as saying that, you know, the next president has to go big on housing. They got to go all in on housing, and that he would put America's housing affordability crisis at the center of his campaign, you know, if he ran for president in 2028. And I'm like, there's no if. That's the guy that I think a lot of centrist establishment Democrats are going, look, he's palatable. He's somebody who's going to, you know, not excite the, you know, the middle and the right so much, because, well, they can't paint him as far left. And who knows? I mean, we'll see where it goes. But I'm on board with the idea of going big on housing. I'm all on board on going big on infrastructure. I'm all on board and going in all in on energy. I'm big on building. And this is where I go back to Trump. Look, you know, when he took office in 17, I said on day one, it's going to be the worst administration of our lifetime. There's going to be more crime. More people will go to jail. It's going to be the most corrupt administration in history, because that's how I viewed him at the time. And boy, was I wasn't entirely right. It was actually worse than I had imagined. And that was pretty impressive. And it's even worse now. But, you know, here's the thing. I also said, look, he could win me over if he does what he talked about. If he does what he told, what my family heard from him. It's not what he told them, but it's what they heard from his message, which is we're going to rebuild manufacturing. We're going to bring those union jobs back to the manufacturing hubs of this country. And we're going to build stuff. We're going to have good union jobs. A middle-class income is going to be possible for, you know, for every working person. You're going to be able to have one-income jobs that are going to be able to support a family, get the white picket fence, have the kids go off to summer camp, you pay for college. It's going to be, well, the 50s and 60s again. It's going to be what my grandparents' generation worked under. That's what they heard. We're going to go big on infrastructure. If I remember right, you know, they were talking like $3 trillion in investment in infrastructure. You know how many jobs that is? That is huge. And he's done none of it. You know, Bob the Builder there, you know, I thought, as I think a lot of people did, to be fair, I thought at least that could be something I would agree with him on. You know, I may not agree how they go about it, because look, I'm sure a lot of it would be privatized, and I'm sure a lot of it would be sold off to private interests, and they would toll us and all the things that they do so well. But at least we'd be building stuff. At least there'd be opportunity and hope and, you know, all of that. And we've gotten none of it, especially in this term. This term has just been, now understand, I said in 2024, that this was going to be all about retribution and payback. And that's what it's been. You know, the more attention he gets, the more outrageous his statements and his disrespect for average Americans is. Unless you're one of the true believers. If you're one of the true base people who bought the hat and the shirt and all that, if you're one of those people who on your Facebook page said, you know, I'd pay $20 a gallon for gas before I'd vote for a Democrat. If you're one of those people, one, you're on a scale of five, you're like a seven. Unreachable. Completely irrational. But, you know, maybe we'll see. You know, maybe we'll get to $20 a gallon. Who knows what's going on in Iran? Because I don't think they know. But this is one of these moments where I'm a little worked up today about this. Because the reality is we could be doing so much more. The priorities of this country are so backwards in Washington and in the halls of power. But when you talk to people on the streets, and look, this is, I've had such privilege to talk to a wide array of people over my lifetime and over my career doing this, that when you put away the my team stuff, when you get past the social media, I gotta win kind of stuff, and you start talking about what would make your life better, what is your struggle? It comes down to jobs, man. It comes down to healthcare. It comes down to retirement security. It comes down to all the stuff that we working people every day struggle with. And this administration is doing absolutely nothing. Absolutely nothing to make any of that better. I want to hear your thoughts. Rick@TheRickSmithShow.com. If you want to check out anything, you missed the program here, The Daily Jolt, yourdailyjolt.com is the website. Check out our work there. I want to hear your thoughts. 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Right back. I'm Rick Smith, and this is Labor History in 2. On this day in labor history, the year was 1934. That was the day nearly 500,000 textile workers from Maine to Alabama walked off the job in a general strike. The United Textile Workers had launched an organizing campaign the year before. Within months, their membership had grown from 15,000 to well over 250,000. Working conditions and pay were abysmal. Normal work weeks averaged 55 hours. Child labor was widespread, and workers were always in fear of mill closings, pay cuts, and firings for suspected union activity. In the South, the industry had essentially been in a depression since the early 20s. The key issue was the stretch out. Workers were routinely expected to complete an increasing amount of work at the same rate and wage. For a brief moment, workers hoped their conditions would change when President Roosevelt signed the Code of Fair Competition the previous summer. It raised wages, limited hours, and prohibited child labor. It also allowed for union organizing. But the mill owners maneuvered around the code effectively, and the Textile Relations Board refused most workers' complaints. Fed up, workers walked out of the mill by the hundreds of thousands. They used the flying squadron tactic employed by Minneapolis Teamsters earlier that year, traveling from town to town, from mill to mill, calling workers out on strike. Mill owners were shocked. Within days, strikers confronted thousands of police and scabs. More than 40,000 National Guardsmen were called out in 16 states. Over the course of the strike, 16 people would be killed and hundreds more injured. After 22 days, union leaders called off the strike when President Roosevelt promised a government survey of industry conditions. It was an outrage, a betrayal, and a defeat felt for decades. Like what you hear? Check out more at laborhistoryin2.com.

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I'm Rick Smith. 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Get your dose of outrage. Some good news. Workers at the Corning Solar Manufacturing Plant in Hemlock, Michigan voted 560 to 512 back on September 1st to join the Steelworkers Union. 1,380 workers, the largest manufacturing organizing since the UAW took Volkswagen back in 2024 in Tennessee. That's a big deal. The drive started back in March when five workers from the pulling department called the union after an accident injured nine fellow workers. 2 weeks later, they had 25 more. Organizers leafleted, they held home visits, and they met after 12-hour shifts. The grievances, 24-hour production on rotation of 12-hour shifts, plus hard flops, and I guess that's sudden night-to-day switches with little notice, and you know, basically just the stuff that you know that they get away with. Speed-ups, long hours, shift changes, quietly converting profit sharing to quarterly goal sharing, cutting the payout, sick leave forced into 6 and 12 hour blocks, just down the line of all of the things that you think corporate America does, they did. The company fought, captive audience meetings, 20 TVs running anti-union content constantly. The global HR VP got flown in. Just everything, all the unfair labor practices that you can imagine. A bunch of new hires that they brought in to try and put into the bargaining unit. After the filing, illegal polling. Two workers walked out for talking to an organizer. Just all kinds of stuff. And you go, one, shouldn't be this difficult to organize a union, but two, it's amazing that even as hard as it is, that workers are still fighting for dignity and respect on the job. And I just wanted to throw a quick shout out to those guys at the Corning Solar plant there in Michigan, because it's what we need to be doing. Now, also what you've got a Trump administration that's trying to do everything they can do to kill solar. Now, remember, this is the guy who's going to bring back manufacturing while simultaneously trying to kill solar. And I look at that thing that good on the president of the AFL-CIO in Rhode Island for being the late plaintiff on the EPA stopping that Solar for All program. $7 billion in investments that would help 900,000 low-income homes. It's the kind of policy we should be doing. But again, what we have is we have an administration that, well, it's all about the grudge, man. It's all about the grudge. And look, the kind of power that he has, if we would just use it for the right stuff and stuff that actually made people's lives better, working people's lives. Now, understand, it's not broken. Not broken. Everything's working as exactly as it's supposed to. Benefit them, not you. Want to hear your thoughts? Rick at TheRickSmithShow.com. 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

0: NBC News Radio, I'm Michael Kastner. The Trump administration is being sued by three news outlets banned from the White House. Reporters for CNN, MS Now, and Politico were denied access to the White House after President Trump accused the organizations of negative coverage. The three news organizations notified the White House this morning, saying they'll be suing to protect their First Amendment rights. President Trump will hold some high-profile meetings in New York City today ahead of the UN General Assembly. New York City Mayor Zoran Mamdani will host the president at Gracie Mansion, their first official meeting since the pair met at the White House in February. Today marks the last full day of summer.
1: You know what? At least the weather's turned.
2: Oh, sweater weather.
1: Sweater weather.
0: The fall equinox is set to happen tomorrow night at 8:04 p.m. Eastern Time. That's according to the old Farmer's Almanac. That's the exact moment the sun will cross the celestial equator. Michael Kastner, NBC News Radio.

0: Everything's raisin but the weight it is. Everything's raisin but the weight it is. Gasoline, groceries, and Harvey's.
1: Welcome back to the Daily Jolt. I'm Rick Smith, your host. And look, I've often said the world would be much better if women ran it. They would be a little saner, a little more rational, that they wouldn't be involved in as many scandals, that they would actually get things done. And I now realize that I was wrong all of those times, because I think women have proven themselves to be just as bad in many cases as men, some even worse. And I look at the most recent, Lori Chavez de Remer, the head of the Secretary of the Department of Labor. Lots of fun there. And now we got Lauren Boebert. I did not have sex with that staffer, or those three staffers, or those women. Or, you know, it is what it is. But here's the thing. I don't care about people's sex scandals. Consenting adults in their four walls, I have no problem with. But I do find it funny when the people are pointing their fingers. And here to share some thoughts on the latest DC scandal, our good friend Sarah Burris. She's the senior editor over at Alternet, alternet.org, the website. Sarah, thanks for taking time for us.
2: Hey, Rick, how are you?
1: I'm good. What do you make of this latest, Boebert scandal? I mean, there've been a bunch of them. I mean, she's been,
2: Yeah. There are a number of members of Congress. And I think in the past, I mean, I've been out of the DC sexy time scene for a long time. So my experience with the members is not as it once was. But it used to be that folks pretty much kept it out of the Capitol, They had their own like group of friends, or they kept it among the members, or, that sort of thing. And I guess now people are starting to sleep around with their staffers, which is just shady. The thing I heard about Lauren Boebert is they said there were two women and one man, and that somebody got a $200,000 settlement. And one of the women said, no, this absolutely did not happen. And the first thing I thought was, well, is that the one that got the $200 settlement? I have questions. I don't know. Somebody else made a comment that they thought that there was some sort of threesome action with Matt Gaetz. And
1: she's got to do better than that.
2: But it makes sense, because Matt Gaetz is such a hoe, yeah. But Matt Gaetz retweeted that and said, I demand to see the video of this. And I was like, I'm sorry, did you just confirm that there's a video of you doing this?
1: He's hoping there is.
2: I mean, come on. I wondered if Tulsi Gabbard was part of it, because we heard some stuff about her for a long time. It's not surprising to me.
1: I just remember...
2: growing up in an era of, I did not have sexual relations with that woman, and what a huge scandal that was. And now it's like everybody is abusing their staff.
1: But come on. It's always been that way. This is just, they're dumb enough to let it out. When I was in high school, there was always the joke about congressional pages. And the joke was, why don't congressmen use bookmarks? It's because they like their pages bent over. I mean, that is not new. None of this stuff is new. It goes back to the beginning. And it's not, always thought it was just men. I thought women were better than that. I thought they were above it. No, it turns out it's power.
2: I don't even know that it's that much power, though, because Lauren Boebert has no power.
1: She's a congresswoman. I mean, she can do something.
2: I mean, at least have some standards, like have somebody who's like a chairperson on the committee, or even like a vice chair on a committee. Come on, or a caucus leader, something better than, seriously, guys, have some standards.
1: I mean, look, what was the movie theater thing she was involved in?
2: Oh, where she was getting stoned at Beetlejuice and making out and groping this dude, and they were thrown out.
1: Now, how many times has that happened to you?
2: If I'm going to pay tickets for a musical theater show, I'm staying and I'm watching. Yeah. I'm going to get my money's worth.
1: No, there was always the rumor that she was hanging out with Ted Cruz for a while, and that he was paying. Now, I don't know if that's true or not, But that was always the rumor. But here's the weird thing. Should we care about this, given the moment that we're in? Because I saw it over the weekend, and I'm like, you know, oh, big scandal. I don't care. Is this something we should be upset about?
2: For me, it bothers me if it's staffers. Like, if you're sexually harassing your staff and people feel like they have to do this or they're going to get fired, like, that's where it crosses a line for me. I mean, I remember the era of Mark Foley, you know, sexually harassing the pages, and that ruined his career. Like, there was, what's his name, who got caught soliciting a cop in the men's room at the Minneapolis airport.
1: Larry Craig.
2: That was the end. Larry Craig. That
1: Musty was Larry.
2: The end of his career. I took my picture outside. I took a selfie of my outside that bathroom in that airport.
1: But now we see an AI picture that's gotten some attention of Trump kissing this Natalie Harp. Now it's an AI picture. I don't believe it's real.
2: No.
1: But you know.
2: The funny thing is, the picture looked so grainy, it made it look more real.
1: Yeah.
2: And I think that's why it probably took off a lot more. Like, it was not some high definition, clear photo. It looked like somebody took it from, you know, climbing up a tree, looking over into the golf course.
1: So nothing here to be outraged about.
2: I mean, there's a lot to be outraged about. It's just, you know, I think if by some miracle Trump can still get it on at 80 years old, I mean, I would worry that it would, you know, like an assisted pill, like a little blue pill, would raise his blood pressure so much that, you know, he'd stroke out in the middle of it.
1: Well, ask any man. That's how they want to go. Finally, I got to get your thought on something that is really, really outraging. My Red Hat friends have lost their ever-loving freaking minds over the fact that on Thursday Night Football last week, the Bills opened their home opener. They had the audacity, the unmitigated gall, to have some Canadian group sing the Canadian national anthem. Thoughts?
2: So, first of all, the fact that people were losing their ever-loving mind over it is hilarious. And the second part of it is, I loved seeing how many people didn't know where Buffalo was on the map. It's like, y'all understand that it's like a mile away from the Canadian border.
1: It's just
2: like,
1: across the bridge.
2: It's right over there. And
1: it's not a mile. It's a really good golf ball shot across Niagara Falls.
2: Yeah. And so this whole idea of, you know, that like, there's a ton of season ticket holders who are Canadian.
1: Yeah.
2: Like, this is a big deal for Canadians who are involved in the Bills, which I didn't know, because I didn't, you know, the funny shaped ball is not my game. But the fact that everybody lost their ever loving mind, and it's something that's done all the time.
1: Yeah, I guess you've never been to a hockey game.
2: Yeah, like any of the Buffalo sports teams, they almost always do it. The Bills only do it on special occasions, which means they do it, you know, a couple of times a season.
1: Yeah.
2: And so the fact that it's happened so many times before, it will continue to happen, and people just never paid attention to it. And the only reason they never paid attention to it is because nobody cared before.
1: Right.
2: And now it's like, oh, we turned Canada into this enemy of the United States because they're willing to fight Donald Trump.
1: And they don't want to be the 51st state. So there you go. As always, Sarah, I appreciate the work that you guys do. Alternet.org, the website. Sarah Burris, senior editor. Thanks so much for the time.
2: Thanks so much. Have a great week, everyone.
1: Want to hear your thoughts. Outraged by the Canadian national anthem being played? Anyone? Or is this to welcome to the Trump era? This is The Daily Jolt. I'm Rick Smith. Right back.
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0: 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I'm Rick Smith. 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I don't know if you saw the news on Sunday. Again, I guess Donald Trump's in deciding mode. And look, I'll tell you what I read on Sunday. September 20th was the date. And then I'll tell you what it's going to cost us. Evidently, Trump told a Fox reporter that, and this is in the reporter, through the reporter, that Trump was in deciding mode, that big things will be happening in the not-so-distant future, and that the Iranians had better behave, and that he was making a decision about whether or not he was going to blow up an entire nation, you know, 90 million people. Deciding mode. That's evidently how we're doing war now. Is that how we're doing it? One guy in a mood? You know, I got to tell you, I listen to a lot of my red hat friends say, you know, we could never have a woman because, you know, she could be in a mood. Any different than an 80-year-old guy in a mood because maybe a reporter said something wrong? And he's talking to a reporter he likes? Like it's the board game Risk with a stenographer? Did anybody vote for this? Did you vote for this? I didn't. There was no declaration. Congress hasn't taken a single roll call vote that would put any name, any single name on the next decision. Not a single decision here. And that's not by accident. It is by design. Because a vote creates a record, and a record means somebody's got to own it in November. And this is where the party in power who didn't hold Trump accountable should be held accountable at the polls. But we haven't had a vote in 7 months. So, you know, we get 7 months of shooting with nobody's fingerprints on it other than, I would argue, Trump's. This is all dear leader. And if you're comfortable with this, my friends on the right, think about if it were some on the other side. And this is the part that ought to stop all of us cold. The same weekend, the United Nations investigators reported that our military had strikes in Iran likely amounted to war crimes. One hit a primary school and killed 120 children. Another hit a sports center. And together, the two strikes killed at least 178 civilians. The UN called the school strikes reckless. 120 kids in a school, done in our name, with our money, with our resources, and our government did not come to us and ask through our representatives. None of it. And it's no wonder Trump and company are trying to cripple the International Criminal Court, because look at the stuff they're doing in our name. Now, on the other side of this, because, you know, I'm not going to hand you this one-sided story, the same UN report found the Iranian regime cracked down and killed at least 221 children, some as young as two. They called that crimes against humanity. Look, the mullahs are not good guys. They never were. They never have been. They never will be. So don't take me questioning why our dear leader thinks this is the fight as benefiting the Iranian regime. It's not. What you've got, though, are two governments killing children. And not one of those children got the vote either. And that's the whole story of every war, isn't it? The people who start them never bleed. And the people who bleed never benefit and never get asked. They get told. They get sent. Now, bring it back to the kitchen table, because this is where it's going to land on your lap and on my lap. Iran's parliament speaker said on Sunday that the Strait of Hormuz is going to stay closed until Iran's conditions are met. I don't know that Trump will ever back off from that. He may. That's the waterway that, if you haven't been paying attention, carries about a fifth of the world's crude through and the world's gas before the shooting started. And now 7 months have closed. And I know the administration said, oh, we got it open. Nope. We're paying for it, all of us, at the pumps, in our grocery bills, in our heating bills that are coming this winter, in our jobs. Look, if you drive a truck for a living, and I have for a long time, I can tell you fuel doesn't care about your feelings or your margins or who you voted for in the last election, even though there are some out there going, I'd pay $20 a gallon before I'd vote for a Democrat. Well, you may get that chance. But understand, the enormous gas prices, It's a pay cut that nobody wants. And on the Iranian side, the same thing. Their economy shrunk by over 10% in one quarter. So an Iranian machinist and a guy running a forklift in Ohio are both eating this. Neither one of them picked it, but still eating it. And if you ever wondered who wins in wars, go look at the oil traders and the defense contractors. Look at their books over the last several months. Somebody had a heck of a year, and it wasn't working people. Then Sunday night, the same guy who is deciding whether to annihilate a country of 90 million people, posted that his approval rating in the Republican Party hit 95%, a record better than Reagan. 95% of the GOP just loves him, thinks he's doing a fabulous job, according to him. Now, Reuters Ipsos had his actual approval rating at 35%. Also had 63% of people saying, you know, the bribe, the $5,000, no thanks. And look, so we're clear on the priorities. Deciding mode on a war, bragging mode on a poll number, offering you $5,000 bribe to vote the quote-unquote right way. Is this what we've turned into? I'll tell you what I want. It's fairly modest. This isn't even enormous. I want to vote. I know it's impossible because everybody went home, but it's been 7 months and not one recorded vote authorizing any of this. Our representatives, our senators, they can force a war powers resolution to the floor, but they're not going to. And that's why I say call the Capitol switchboard, find your representative. They'll ask you what your zip code is. They'll put you to your representative if you don't know. 202-224-3121. 202-224-3121. And ask them, you going to vote for a vote to require authorization? Yes or no? And then write down what they say. And then if you see them on the campaign trail, ask them again. Every candidate, ask them again and again and again. Because understand, a guy who's going to tell a TV reporter he's deciding whether to blow up a nation should at least maybe possibly, I don't know, just a thought, get permission from we the people who pay for it, who bleed for it, and who die for it. Maybe just a thought. I mean, that's not peace activism. So don't accuse me. Oh, you peacenik. I've been accused of being a pacifist. No, I'm not against fighting. I'm against fighting over stupid stuff. And I'm against fighting to make rich people richer. But the vote part, that's just the Constitution, and that's a work of ethic. It's what we should be doing. Want to hear your thoughts? All in favor? We all in Iran? You ready to send your children? Rick at TheRickSmithShow.com. I'm Rick Smith. This is The Daily Jolt. Back after this.
1: Defender of the working class majority. Rick Smith.
0: I'm Rick Smith, and this is Labor History in 2. On this day in labor history, the year was 1991. That was the day that members of the Culinary Workers Union Local 226 went out on strike against the Frontier Hotel and Casino in Las Vegas. What they did not know was that the strike would last for more than 6 years, becoming one of the longest work actions in U.S. labor history. The Frontier was the second casino to open on the Vegas Strip in 1942. At the time of the strike, the Ilardi family owned the historic casino. The Ilardis were vehemently anti-union. They renovated the old facility and then reopened, refusing to sign a contract to pay its workers the same rate provided at most other Vegas casinos. Claiming that the Frontier was too small to match the wages of the larger outfits, management refused to budge from their position. In response, Local 226 members mobilized. The year before, Hattie Canty had been elected president of the local. uncle. She was a black mother of 10 children and a widow. She had worked as a hotel maid. Her leadership brought a new determination to the Culinary Workers Union. Local 226 set up 24-hour picket lines outside the frontier. The strike was joined by Bartenders Local 165, Teamsters Local 995, the Operating Engineers Local 501, and the Carpenters Local 1780. The strike became an important moment in Vegas labor history, as other casino owners looked on watching the labor battle unfold. The unions stood strong. The picketers demand that the owners should, quote, sell, shut down, or sign, became the call. In the end, the Ilardis decided to sell. The new ownership signed a union contract and rehired 280 striking workers. Triumphant union members cut a red ribbon at the hotel to mark their victory. I spent 20-

0: Welcome back to the Daily Jolt. I'm Rick Smith. So, surprise, surprise, Republicans write tax code that benefits the very wealthy. And we find that corporate tax payments are plunging in the AI world as they feast on these incentives that Republicans put into place last year. Now, record profits, collapsing tax payments. It's not a paradox. It's by design. Corporate tax receipts are down 25%, $96 billion gone in a single year, on top of a 25% drop the year before. And, well, you got corporations simultaneously posting their best results in years, according to Politico. No wonder they're banned. So try that math on your own paycheck. Try telling your county you're keeping the house, but skipping the property tax because, well, you had a good quarter. And here's how it happened. Republicans loaded their 2025 big, beautiful bill with full expensing, writing off the whole cost of an investment immediately instead of spreading it out over years. Plus, fattened the R&D breaks and a new subsidy for factory structures. Then Treasury loosened the Biden-era minimum tax that was supposed to claw at least some of it back when these giant rates fell too far. So there was a safety net in there that they just completely eviscerated. Meta told investors in April that one change alone saved it billions. Then the AI build-out happened. Roughly $600 billion in U.S. spending just this year. Every chip, every data center, every substation, all deductible. Microsoft's current tax bill, $2.5 billion, down from $14.1 billion while its income is climbing. And the kicker, they were building all of this stuff anyway. I mean, it was going to happen. And these changes to the tax code are just, well, just more sweetener for the very wealthy. And the frustrating part is, as I said, they would have just done it. They'd have done it anyway. It was just a little sweetener, a little icing on the cake. So who picks up the $96 billion shortfall? Well, we do. Through a debt that's now over $40 trillion. Through the bond markets pushing borrowing costs up. And through every program that gets called unaffordable because, hey, you know, we got a budget fight. We had to give these tax breaks. And the one where they look you in the eye and say, sorry, we don't have enough money. There's not enough money because we gave it away. And that's the whole Republican theory of government in one line. $100 billion for companies that didn't need it and a work requirement for you. I don't know if you saw it, but Sununu, the guy who's running for Senate up in New Hampshire, said that he's all in favor of a work requirement for able-bodied seniors to collect Medicare. Yeah, yeah. Oh boy. Aren't you thrilled? Now, you got all these data centers that are drinking up water and pushing up electric bills in towns across the country and got a handful of permanent jobs for it. Look, I'm not horribly anti data center, but I got to tell you, the American people have kind of had enough. And we're handing out all of this wealth that should be going for our schools and healthcare and education just to people who are going to build stuff that they were going to build anyway. Angering. You should be outraged. Want to hear your thoughts? Rick at the RickSmithShow.com. Thanks so much for tuning in. We'll see you back here next time.
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4: NBC News Radio, I'm Chris Caraggio. President Trump's events will stop being covered by the White House television press pool after he banned three outlets. CNN, MS Now, and Politico are taking legal action after their reporters were barred from the White House after Trump accused the organizations of negative coverage. The New York Times reports a note to pool members from Fox News' Washington bureau chief said, quote, effective today, the TV pool will not be covering events designated as pool coverage of the president. The attorney for an illegal immigrant who was shot by ICE during a chase in Austin confirms that her client was shot in the back. Kate Lincoln Goldfinch said in a newly posted video that she's seen photos and videos of what happened.
5: He got shot right back here behind his neck.
4: She says that Wilbur Rafael Garces Perez was working as a DoorDash delivery driver yesterday when the shooting happened. Homeland Security said in a statement that he's in federal custody pending removal. The 28-year-old, they say, illegally entered the country under the Biden administration. Iran is threatening new weapons with new capabilities would be used if new attacks are launched by the U.S. This after President Trump ramped up the rhetoric against Tehran over the weekend. A spokesman for Iran's Islamic Revolutionary Guard Corps said, according to the semi-official Fars news agency, that if a new aggression takes place, we will definitely change the weapons and geography of the war. After months of preparations, France is set to welcome Pope Leo this week. Michael Kastner with more.
6: On Friday, the Pope will travel to France, where he's scheduled to visit the cities of Paris, Lourdes, and Metz. Several controversial issues surround the pontiff's upcoming trip, including France's assisted dying law and clerical sexual abuse.
4: A giant new crater on the moon has been discovered by scientists. A study published in Science Advances says the crater measures about 728 feet across and 141 feet deep and was created sometime between April and May of 2024. I'm Chris Caraggio, NBC News Radio.
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4: Gas prices are holding steady at $4.47 a gallon as we start the work week off. That's according to AAA. The price is essentially unchanged from yesterday, but it's still 16 cents higher than a week ago. Prices at the pump are the highest in California, where drivers are shelling out $6.16 a gallon on average. World leaders are gathering at the United Nations this week while more Americans question the effectiveness of the organization. Here's Rory O'Neill.
7: Nearly 75% of Americans say the UN is doing a poor job of maintaining international peace and security. 70% saying it's doing a poor job protecting human rights and upholding international law. The Gallup survey also had negative numbers for the UN and its support of sustainable development. The UN's high rank, and it's still upside down, 45% of those polled said the UN does a good job in delivering humanitarian assistance.
4: No major incidents are reported after demonstrators gathered outside Lincoln Financial Field in Philadelphia during Ed Sheeran's concert Saturday night. The protest was organized amid controversy over the removal of rapper Macklemore from the tour after he called for a free Palestine and criticized Israel during an earlier show at MetLife Stadium.
8: The fallout was swift after Macklemore said Robert Kraft, who owns Gillette Stadium, told Sheeran he had rallied some of the other stadium owners, warning, if Macklemore stays on the tour, you will not be allowed to play. Sheeran at the time writing the change was the promoter's decision.
4: Sheeran addressed the situation during the concert, getting emotional as he acknowledged the October 7th attacks on Israel were horrific, but added that what's happening to civilians in Gaza is unjustifiable. Philadelphia police say they worked with event organizers to ensure the safety of concert goers and nearby residents. The official start of autumn is tomorrow. That's when the fall equinox occurs in the Northern Hemisphere. The Old Farmer's Almanac says the equinox will occur precisely at 8:04 p.m. Eastern Tuesday night. That's the exact moment the sun will cross the celestial equator. I'm Chris Caraggio, NBC News Radio.
9: Time now for a quick look at our KKNW weather update. Tonight, it's mostly clear with temperatures holding around 56. On Monday, clouds increase throughout the day with a high near 69. Monday night, more clouds with a low around 55. Tuesday starts cloudy with a 20% chance of rain before 8 a.m., then gradually becomes mostly sunny with a high near 68. Tuesday night, mostly cloudy with a low around 54. On Wednesday, we're looking at partly sunny skies with a high near 67 and then mostly cloudy Wednesday night with a low around 53.
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10: This Sunday, price check. Just 44 days until the midterms, a new NBC News poll reveals voters are feeling the squeeze as gas prices surge and the Fed raises interest rates.
11: Inflation is too high and has been for too long.
12: Obviously, gas prices are too high right now. Diesel prices are too high.
13: It's a very inexpensive price to pay for what we've done.
14: We have a damn good chance of taking back the Senate.
10: I'll talk to Democratic Senator Cory Booker of New Jersey and Republican Senator John Barrasso of Wyoming. And Steve Kornacki breaks down the latest numbers to watch. Plus, warning from within. A Republican congresswoman challenges President Trump on his immigration crackdown.
15: Some of your immigration enforcement efforts have gone too far. The same Hispanics who helped you get to the White House in 2024 feel betrayed today.
10: Is the White House listening? And Stand Up Act. My Meet the Moment conversation with comedian Hasan Minhaj on family, identity, and celebrating his cultural roots in his new film.
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10: Joining me for insight and analysis are NBC News White House correspondent Yamiche Alcindor, New York Times columnist Jamelle Bouie, and Republican strategist Sarah Fagan. Welcome to Sunday. It's Meet the Press.
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10: Good Sunday morning. President Trump is banning news organizations from the White House, CNN, MS Now, and Politico, while attacking their coverage of his administration. And this weekend, the White House began enforcing that ban, denying journalists entry. It's happening just 44 days before the midterms, where the battle for control of Congress is intensifying, with the economy emerging as a defining issue for voters. Inflation is rising. Gas prices are surging. And this week, the Fed raised interest rates for the first time in 3 years. From the housing market to the gas pump, voters are feeling the squeeze. So which party do they trust to turn things around? Joining me now for a look at our new NBC News poll is NBC News Chief Data Analyst Steve Kornacki. Steve, good morning. There's so much to go through in this poll.
18: Absolutely, Kristen. Good morning to you. And let's start with the bottom line number here on the president's job performance. It stands at 41% approval in our new NBC News poll. And this is the lowest mark for Trump in our poll during his second term here. This number was closer to the mid-high 40s when he started out, now down to 41 inside of 2 months until Election Day. What is driving that? What is dragging him down? Huge thing here, obviously, it's the economy. Asking folks, have Trump's policies helped or hurt? Mm-hmm. Only a quarter, basically, of voters are saying they've mm-hmm. helped. A majority now saying that they've hurt. And just look at the change here over the course of this mm-hmm. year. Back in March, the numbers weren't good for the president, but he was about 10 points better on help, and hurt wasn't yet a majority. It's now nearly 60% of independent voters, Kristen, who say Trump's policies have hurt when it comes to the economy. And it's not just the economy, it's also the war with Iran. Look at this, asking mm-hmm. folks, do you think it's worth it or not? Only a third of voters wow. say worth it. 62% say it isn't. So those are two major drags yeah. on Trump and his party. Asking bigger picture here, folks, what do you think the single most important issue facing the country is? You see inflation at the top of the list. You see the others that make the top list here. Where do voters think? How do they rank the parties? Which party on each issue do they say would do a better job? And check this out. What do you see? Almost all blue. One advantage for the Republicans on immigration. But look at this. On inflation and on jobs in the economy, that may not look like much. Plus one for the Democrats. That's the first time in our poll in 9 years, since 2017, wow. that there's been any kind of Democratic advantage there.
10: Well, it's a significant shift, and it is notable Republicans still leading on immigration. But, Steve, as you say, inflation continues to be the top issue for voters.
18: Yeah, top of the list means more voters yeah. say that than any other issue, and you see that Democratic advantage there. And another thing this translates into, this is negative energy. This is something wow. Republicans and the president have to worry about. We asked voters here, is your midterm vote going to send a signal of opposition to the president? Look at this. 43% say yes. They want to signal opposition to Trump. We've been asking this question, look at this, going back 20 years in midterms, never seen a number this high. That includes in Trump's first term when it was only 33%. So that's another clear headwind for the president and for his party. Now, here's where things get a

0: Research shows, on average, car accident victims with a lawyer get over 3 times more money than those without one. Better off with Booha.
1: With all voters here, and then take a look here among independents in particular. It's nearly 60% negative for MAGA. The DSA a little bit less well known, but 16 positive, 46 negative. Now, what does this all translate into? Yeah. Everything we've been showing you, the bottom line number here, the generic congressional ballot, which party do folks say they'd vote for Congress right now? That's a 5-point advantage, 50 to 45 for the Democrats right now. Again, we can compare it 8 years ago, Trump's first midterm, at about around this same point, it was a 7-point advantage for Democrats.
2: Well, a slightly larger advantage, and we remember back in 2018, there was a blue wave, Democrats taking back the House, netting more than 40 seats. Steve.
1: That's right, and if there's going to be a blue wave like that this time, the Democrats need to make some big incursions into Republican territory. Republicans are hoping that, while this is not a good number for them, it's close enough that it can prevent those deep incursions.
2: All right, well, a lot to watch, and we will see you a whole lot between now and November. Steve Kornacki, fascinating stuff. Thank you so very much. And with just 6 weeks to go, the economy is front and center on the campaign trail. This week, Vice President J.D. Vance acknowledged there's more work to do, asking voters for more time.
3: Whenever you hear me talk during this midterm campaign, I'll say Rome was not built in a day, because we know there's a lot of work to do.
4: Don't give power to the people who cause the problems that we're fixing. Give us another chance, or give us another couple of years to continue to work on the amazing things that we've been doing for the past 2 years.
2: And joining me now is Senate Majority Whip John Barrasso of Wyoming. Senator Barrasso, welcome back to Meet the Press.
5: Great to be with you here from Iowa, where I'm campaigning with Ashley Hinson for the United States Senate, and we're pointing out the difference between common sense Republican candidates and these crazy Democrat candidates who have taken over their party.
2: Well, you take me to my very first question, Senator, because you are out there in Iowa campaigning with Ashley Hinson, and it comes as both nationally and in Iowa, the cost of diesel is the highest it's ever been, Senator. And since the beginning of the war, the price of gas is about 50% higher nationwide. The president said this month those prices likely won't come down until after the midterms. Should voters in Iowa hold Republicans responsible for those higher prices, Senator?
5: Well, people all around the country are feeling the pain. I'm hearing it in Wyoming with our farmers and ranchers as well. But people vote about what's going on in their life and their future. And we know we need to do more. We need to get more money into people's pockets. That's what Republicans want to do. But let's talk about what we have done. And that is we've prevented a $4 trillion tax increase. We've gotten rid of taxes on tips and Social Security and on overtime. And we know what the Democrats would do if they were able to take over. They would put all those taxes back on for the purpose of paying for health care for illegal immigrants. So they want to put on taxes on waitresses, on nurses who work overtime, firefighters, and on our seniors. I mean, there's a huge difference between where Republicans want to take this country and where Democrats want to take this country. Those Democrats that are so unpopular in your poll, why? They want to eliminate immigration and customs enforcement. They want to defund the police. They want to get rid of the military. They want to open the borders. They talk about opening the prisons and putting these prisoners back in our communities. That doesn't make us safer. It doesn't make us more prosperous. And that is the difference between common sense and the craziness. And I think that's what this election is going to be about.
2: You know, Senator, you're talking about those tax cuts. They have all but been wiped out by the cost of President Trump's tariffs, the war with Iran. According to Moody's, in fact, the war with Iran has cost the average American household a total of $1,760. Is there a disconnect from what you and your fellow Republicans are saying and what people are feeling in their pockets?
5: But we're always looking for ways to put more money in people's pockets. And I hear it in Wyoming all the time at the grocery store, at the gas station. People are paying more, and we need to do more. And that's why we need more American energy production. We need to get rid of regulations. We need to do more with permitting. That's legislation we're working on now. The president and Republicans are focused on all of those things at the time the Democrats have gone so far to the left that they don't want to do those sorts of things. And I'll tell you, once this war in Iran is over, diesel prices are going to go down and stay down under President Trump, but they would stay up forever under the Democrats, and specifically diesel in Wyoming. And I was in Meteetse, Wyoming last week talking to ranchers and farmers there.

0: Diesel's over $6 a gallon now, but in California, it's over $8 a gallon. And the difference is the rules, the regulations, all the climate issues in California. If the Democrats took over, prices would go up to those levels, which are over $2 higher in California than they are in Wyoming right now.
1: Look, Senator, as you well know, President Trump did promise lower prices. Since you're in Iowa, I have to ask you, Senator Chuck Grassley just this morning calling for an export ban on diesel to help lower those prices. Would you support an export ban, Senator?
0: Well, the president is considering a number of different things that he can do. Right now, we know that regulations are adding to the price, and it would get worse if the Democrats were in charge. What we do in Wyoming, you know, we import diesel from Canada, we refine it, and then send it back. So the president will consider a number of things. What we need to do is when the war is over, prices are going to come down and stay down significantly.
1: Just very quickly, are you saying you're open to an export ban if the president were to support that?
0: I think the president is considering a number of different options. Canada is our number one trading partner, and we work closely with them on diesel in and out of the country.
1: All right. Let me ask you again, since you're in Iowa, about something that Iowa Republican Congresswoman Marionette Miller-Meeks posted this week after another attempt by Congress to end the war with Iran. She writes, the Iranian regime and its nuclear ambitions have been defanged. The president needs to present a plan to Congress and the American people for how this ends so we can focus on bringing our soldiers home and lowering prices. Senator, do you believe it is time for this war to end?
0: Everyone wants the war to end. We, as our children and America, are safer with Iran not having a nuclear weapon. And what we see now is the pressure campaign is working. Iran is continuing their current playbook. I mean, what are they doing right now? Increasing some attacks and then saying, we demand talks. That's the way they've continued to do it. They are more desperate. We're going to continue with what we're doing with the strikes, with the sanctions, and also with negotiations. Iran has never been weaker. Inflation is rampant in Iran now. It's at an 80-year high. They are in shambles in terms of their military, their leadership, in terms of their economy. And it's going to get worse for them because we have now passed the House and the Senate in bipartisan ways the Lindsey Graham Sanctions Act, which has to do with both Iran and Russia. So the heat is going to be turned up again on Iran. And what we know is this is American peace through strength, and we're going to continue on this course.
1: All right, Senator, a number of more issues to get through with you. Let me ask you, as you know, the president said this war would end with a negotiation, a deal to end Iran's nuclear program. Would you support ending the war without such a deal?
0: We need to make sure Iran can never get a nuclear weapon. That has to be the bottom line. Iran has been at war with the United States for the last 50 years, attacking, killing Americans. President Trump is the first one to actually act and act decisively on that. We need to make sure Iran never gets a nuclear weapon.
1: Let me ask you about this core promise that we've heard from President Trump. He reiterated it from the Oval Office on Friday that every single American will get $5,000 checks if Republicans hold on to the House and the Senate. Do you commit that if Republicans hold on to Congress, Americans will see those checks?
0: The president's always looking for ways to get more money in people's pockets. So we've done it already legislatively in some ways, as you point out, with higher gas prices, higher grocery prices that I see in Wyoming and people are seeing all around the country. We need to do more. I've outlined some of those things with energy, with regulations, and also with permitting. I think those things make a better sense long term than any single check could do. Bottom line is the president is right to be focused on people and the economy. I'm focused on winning the House and winning the Senate, because as you know, the president said, we get to that point with checks only after we win the House and the Senate. My focus is the next 44 days.
1: So if you in fact do that, if Republicans can hold the House and the Senate, would you in fact support those checks? Do you commit that they will go out to Americans?
0: Well, I know you asked the Speaker of the House this a number of times last week and kept coming back to the question. I agree with the Speaker. We will have a discussion in Congress. It's something Congress would have to decide and vote, and we'll have that discussion in the next Congress with preferably the Republican common sense candidates in place, in office, instead of the crazy Democrats who want to take this country far, far to the left in places I don't think America wants to go.
1: I want to talk about immigration enforcement and play for you a new ad from Florida Republican Congresswoman Maria Elvira Salazar. This week, she speaks direct to camera to President Trump. I'm going to play it. Get your reaction on the other side. Take a look.
2: Mr. President, some of your immigration enforcement efforts have gone too far. In July, 50% of the 50,000 people that were detained had no criminal record. Be careful what your advisors are telling you about immigration policies. The same Hispanics who helped you get to the White House in 2024 feel betrayed today.
1: Senator, do you agree that some of President Trump's enforcement policies have, quote, gone too far?
0: She is speaking about her district. She knows her district. Candidates know their own district. The president has seen that, and he said he understands her situation and position. What I will tell you is the president is in office today because Joe Biden and the Democrats let in over 10 million illegal immigrants, sometimes up to 10,000 a day, and they included drug dealers, criminals, gang members, one of whom killed Lake and Riley, a nursing student out for a jog. And what we also know is that the candidates that are running on this Democrat socialist agenda that is way out there, the Democrat candidate in Texas wants to lay out a welcome mat at the southern border. I can run through the states of the candidates that want to destroy ICE, tear ICE apart, says ICE is evil. I don't agree with that.
1: But, Senator, has anything gone too far for you?
0: All the illegal immigrants have voting rights.
1: But you had talked about prioritizing those with criminal backgrounds. Has anything gone too far for you, given the fact that a lot of people have been rounded up without criminal backgrounds?
0: Well, number one is we are deporting illegal immigrant criminals, and that's the way we need to continue to do that. Americans overwhelmingly support that. We need to make sure we do it in the right way. I visit with Mark Wayne Mullen regularly about that. He meets with senators to make sure we can do it in the right way. We have a new director of Homeland Security, and I appreciate what Mark Wayne Mullen is accomplishing.
1: All right. I do want to ask you about President Trump's decision to ban CNN, MS Now, and Politico from the White House over there. Reporting, which he disagrees with. Do you agree with the president's ban, Senator?
0: We all respect and value the freedom of the press. It's in the Constitution. You know, the president, remember in his first term, he was banned from Twitter. He was banned from Facebook. And I didn't see people come to his defense. So it goes both ways. The press has an obligation to report fairly. And the president doesn't see it happening that way. Every politician wants fair treatment from the press, as do I, as does the president.
1: No president has ever thought they've gotten fair treatment from the press, to be fair. But as you know, Senator, the First Amendment guarantees freedom of the press. Courts have barred the White House from banning access over their coverage. Do you believe he is violating the Constitution with this ban, Senator?
0: No. I believe the press has an obligation to report fairly. When you take a look at this president and you take a look at the Hunter Biden laptop, if you want to really get into things where the press ignored the reality for a long period of time, said it was a Russian hoax. But the bottom line on all of this is not going to have an impact on an election 44 days from now. People are going to go to the voting booth. They're going to make a decision based on their life, their future, what they believe is best for them and their families. And my point is that they're going to choose between common sense Republicans and crazy Democrats. And I think when they make that decision, they'll say in the long term for their lives, they're going to be better with Republicans, which is why your polling shows the Democrats in such dire straits as they're even less popular right now.
1: Senator, I just want to play one thing that President Trump said during his joint address to Congress back in 2025. Take a look.
3: And I have stopped all government censorship and brought back free speech in America. It's back.
1: Senator, the president and the administration has now limited reporters it doesn't like in the Pentagon and the White House. Do these bans amount to government censorship?
0: You know, I think I've answered. You've asked the question a couple of times, and I've answered.
1: All right. Senator John Barrasso, thank you so very much for being here. Be safe out on the campaign trail there in Iowa. We really appreciate it.
0: Thank you.
1: When we come back, Democratic Senator Cory Booker joins me next.
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1: Welcome back. And joining me now is Democratic Senator Cory Booker of New Jersey. Senator Booker, welcome back to Meet the Press.
15: It is so good to be back on. Thanks for having me.
1: It's so great to have you here in person. Thank you. I want to start our conversation where I left off with Senator Barrasso and get your reaction to this ban by the Trump administration of three major news outlets. Do you think it violates the Constitution?
15: It clearly does. What bothers me is not only this violation of the Constitution, but remember, in unprecedented ways, he's using his Justice Department to persecute reporters. He's basically said, if you break stories on me I don't like, my Justice Department is going to investigate you. In fact, look at what he did after the Qatar Airways, that sort of, I call it, cowardice retreat from the airplane where he escaped in a dining car. Immediately, they started launching investigations against those reporters, so much so that a federal judge said he was going to sanction the Justice Department. They quickly withdrew. So this president has no regard for the First Amendment. He's going after reporters, and this ban just doubles down on that.
1: All right. Well, I want to turn to the Democratic Party's image now with just less than 2 months until the midterms. And I want to ask you a little bit about our poll. We laid it out at the top. The Democratic Party is viewed less favorably than both the Republican Party and President Trump, and only slightly more favorably than the MAGA movement. And when voters hear about the Democratic Socialists of America and socialism in general, those fare even worse. Does the Democratic Party have a brand problem, Senator?
15: Well, look, I think the Democratic Party will do much better if it's less concerned with the Democratic Party and really focuses on the people. And to me, I see leaders and candidates all around the country not talking about the Democratic Party, talking about the urgency we have right now to stop these costs from going up that have been triggered by Donald Trump, by his war, by his reckless tariffs, by his tax plan, which cut and gutted programs for working Americans in order to give big tax breaks to the wealthiest. We are in an existential crisis right now in a country that's not left or right, it's right or wrong. And that's why you see Republicans leaving him, independents leaving him, and so much enthusiasm amongst Democrats.
1: But Senator, you see there in our poll, socialism is viewed even more negatively, as I said, than the MAGA movement. President Trump is trying to paint progressives and frankly all Democrats as socialists. And we're seeing one of the big battles play out for progressivism in Michigan right now with Abdul Al-Sayed, the candidate there, who did tell me he was a capitalist, by the way. But do you think Democrats are drawing a firm enough line between themselves and socialism?
15: Again, this is really what the Republicans want to do, focus on a few fringe people. I serve in the United States Senate, and I can go through my colleagues left and right. What we want right now is to end these reckless tariffs and drive down prices, to end this war to drive down prices, and give a tax plan for this country that puts more money in working people's pockets and ends the giveaways to the wealthiest of Americans. This is a distraction. The party, in my opinion, is being represented right now by the key battleground states. And those folks in those purple states are right in line with the people they're trying to represent.
1: All right, let's talk about some of the issues that Democrats are debating right now. Top of the list, Medicare for all. I asked House Democratic Leader Hakeem Jeffries, who was here last month, if he would put a Medicare for all bill on the House floor should he become Speaker of the House. He told me it's not legislation he currently supports. You were, of course, co-sponsor of the last Medicare for all bill in 2025. Would you like to see Medicare for all get a vote in the House and in the Senate?
15: So let me say what my values are that the American people agree overall with is we must get to universal coverage. In the United States of America, the richest country in this world, it is outrageous that people have to ration their drugs or outrageous that they go without doctor's appointments because they can't afford going to the doctor. We are in a healthcare crisis accelerated by Donald Trump. And so there are many ways to get to universal coverage. I'm exploring all of them, but one thing I know we agree on is not the slogans. We agree on universal coverage and healthcare being a right in America.
1: Universal coverage, but does that include Medicare for all? Are you going to push for that if
15: Medicare
1: for
15: all is one way
1: Democrats
15: to get there?
1: Take blast
15: I'm going to tell you what we're going to do exactly. If we take office, the first thing we do is stop these disastrous $1 trillion Medicaid cut that is causing hospitals to close all over the country and crippling hospitals in my state. Number two we're going to do is restore the Obamacare subsidies, which right now has driven millions of Americans off of their care. Again, this is not a time for slogans. It's a time for us to get back to what we need to, which is a pathway to universal coverage, which Barack Obama brought us a long way down the path. Donald Trump has set us back. I'm going to look at every single way for us to get there. Wherever we can get consensus in our party is where we should go.
1: Let's talk about another big issue that Democrats are debating right now, the Supreme Court. Former Vice President Kamala Harris has argued that Democrats should add 4 justices to the Supreme Court. As you know, it's been a big debate in your party. I want to play what you had to say about this idea back in 2019. Take a look.
15: Okay. Look, I worry about people that want to rush to expanding the Supreme Court because I worry, where does that stop? Is it a race to the bottom? Does the Democratic Party get the kind of alignment of power in order to do that and expand it by
16: couple justices, and then the Republican Party come, and when they have an alignment of power, they do the same thing. And then one day my grandchildren will be asking me, hey, Granddad, why is there 101 justices on the Supreme Court?
1: Do you still believe that expanding the Supreme Court, adding seats to the Supreme Court, risks the kind of arms race that you talked about in 2019?
15: Well, I've now come out with some really great colleagues of mine, and we've put forward a vision for the Supreme Court that's overwhelmingly supported by over 70% of Americans, and it's this. You create term limits for the Supreme Court, 18-year terms. Every president we elect, we now know, gets two appointments to it. And that is vital. It will create a balanced court, and it's something we can do without a constitutional amendment or a simple court packing plan. I want pragmatic solutions. But let me add the most important thing. Not only is it term limits for Supreme Court members, right now we have a situation where the highest court in the land has the lowest ethics laws. We have a compromised court because they take unlimited gifts from billionaires who have interest in matters before them. We need to put the highest ethic laws there and term limits.
1: You're calling it court packing. Are you against adding more justices?
15: I put my plan before the American people along with some incredible colleagues of mine. We polled it. We know it's supported overwhelmingly.
1: Would you rule out supporting adding justices?
15: I will fight for the plan and the vision that I have for our nation, ending corruption in all three branches of government and putting term limits on the Supreme Court and strict ethics laws on every branch.
1: Let's talk about AI, of course, one of the major issues right now. You've called on President Trump to summon Congress back to deal with this issue. It comes as Senator Bernie Sanders, some of your other colleagues on the left actually want to pause advanced AI development and halt new AI data centers. Would you support an outright pause on AI development right now?
15: Well, let's be clear. Artificial intelligence without human wisdom, discernment, and judgment is going to be catastrophic. We have three problems right now. One is making sure the cataclysmic predictions don't become real. Two, stopping the harms right now. We're seeing chatbots hurting our children, scams hurting seniors, surveillance prices driving up prices. But the third thing is capturing the benefits of AI for the American people, not just making a handful of people billionaires and even trillionaires. There's so much upside for humanity. And so what we need to do right now is have common sense. Yes. If the ability to control AI is outpaced by the threats, we should do things to slow it down. That's common sense. 3 years ago, I was writing to the then president saying, we need to do common sense steps like having fierce, independent evaluations of AI, rigorous testing of the models, pre-deployment, and safeguards. We haven't seen that yet, and the consequences of that lack of action is making this all the more threatening. Call Congress back in. This is a time we need to do something bold and common sense when it comes to AI.
1: All right. Finally, before I let you go, I do want to ask you one question about 2028. Governor Gavin Newsom said this week, got a lot of attention. He said he's not going to run for president if former Vice President Kamala Harris does run. Is there a universe, Senator, where you would wait to make your decision about running for president based on what Kamala Harris decides?
15: Well, first and foremost, I'm running for re-election in New Jersey.
1: I know that's your focus right now.
15: And please go to CoryBooker.com and contribute, help me, because we're running only on small dollar and individual contributions, not corporate PAC money, not issue area PAC money. We're trying to set a standard. I'm the only person in all of Congress now that doesn't take issue area PAC money, doesn't take corporate PAC money, doesn't take lobbyist money. But let me be clear on this point. After the election, my wife and I are going to make our decisions based upon, can we offer the kind of leadership we think our country needs? I think our leadership, we need to renew the very idea of America. We need to renew our spirit, but more importantly, redeem the dream. Because right now, most Americans don't believe in that. That means bold economic plans and an anti-corruption agenda that ends the influence on all three branches of government that is corrupting our government as a whole.
1: All right. Cory Booker, thank you so much
15: thank
1: for being
15: so
1: here,
15: much.
1: Senator. Really appreciate it.
15: Appreciate you.
1: All right. When we come back, the warning signs for Republicans. What will they mean for the midterms? The panel is next.
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21: 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I'm Chris Caraccio.
22: The White House television press pool will stop covering President Trump's events after the White House banned three outlets. Reporters for CNN, MS Now, and Politico were barred from the White House after Trump accused the organizations of negative coverage. The three outlets notified the White House this morning that they are taking legal action against the administration. The New York Times reports a note to pool members from Fox News' Washington bureau chief said, quote, effective today, the TV pool will not be covering events designated as pool coverage of the president. CNN, NBC, Fox, ABC, and CBS make up the White House television press pool. A Venezuelan man is in serious but stable condition after being shot by an ICE officer yesterday in Austin, Texas. The man has been identified as 28-year-old Wilbur Rafael Garces Perez, with an immigration lawyer saying he was an asylum seeker. The shooting happened as Garces Perez was conducting a DoorDash delivery. The Department of Homeland Security says he is in federal custody pending removal from the U.S. I'm Chris Caraccio, NBC News Radio.
1: Welcome back. The panel is here. NBC News White House correspondent Yamiche Alcindor, New York Times columnist Jamelle Bouie, and Republican strategist Sarah Fagan. Thanks so much to all of you for being here. We've got this huge poll, Yamiche, that Steve Kornacki laid out. 70% of voters say their vote in this year's midterms will be a signal about President Trump. I want to play a little bit for you of what we've heard from Vice President J.D. Vance this week. Take a look.
23: Don't give power to the people who cause the problems that we're fixing. Give us another chance, or give us another couple of years to continue to work on the amazing things that we've been doing for the past 2 years.
1: Yamiche, you've been talking to your sources in the administration, outside. What's the strategy?
24: Well, there's a lot of concern in the White House and among Republicans that the economy is just going to drag them down. And what you heard from the vice president is just a portion of what he's telling Republicans. There was this leaked audio this week where the vice president told House Republicans, you can't ignore the fact that this economy is bringing people down and that people are concerned about this, that things aren't perfect. He said that he should be looking at, he and other Republicans should be looking at blaming Democrats for this. That being said, you have the president also having a real hard time landing on a message. The president at one point was saying that the economy was going great. Look at the stock market. He's now starting to try to level with people. And in his latest talks, he's been talking about the idea that people should be understanding that the war in Iraq and the war in Iran, rather, that it's going to cost people money and that we need to essentially be okay with the pain there. But the president is essentially telling people, give us a little bit more time. That's not really landing with people. As you can see in the poll, there are a lot of people that are saying, look, I'm not feeling the way that the president is doing this. And they're blaming it, frankly, on the war in Iran, because we know that that is what's impacting gas prices. And the president is making that very clear as well. So it's really a conundrum for Republicans.
1: Well, Sarah, pick up on this point by Yamiche, because when you think about the economy and how voters are experiencing it, you see in our poll, Democrats narrowly are favored in their handling of the economy, and voters narrowly trust Democrats. Actually, it's not as narrow. Trust Democrats to handle inflation more than Republicans by 7 points.
25: Right.
1: What do you make of those numbers, knowing that the economy is the top issue?
25: I mean, I think it's very problematic for any Republican on the ballot this election.
0: is going to be a referendum on President Trump. There's no changing that at this point in the cycle. And so you see the White House doing what it can, which is to level with the voters and say, yes, there's pain, but, you know, there's relief coming, and we're the right people to deliver that relief. Another number in this poll, which I think is problematic for Democrats, is, you know, you see voters rejecting socialism, the rise of democratic socialism, and you're going to see Republicans talk more and more about this, which is, yes, you might be uncomfortable now, but it is going to get so much worse if some of these people on the ballot are elected.
1: Jamal, you heard me talk about that very point with Senator Booker. Do moderate Democrats need to draw a firmer line around socialism? Do you think that expanding the tent could actually hurt Democrats' chances of winning some of these more hard-fought district and Senate seats?
15: I'm not certain that it will. I mean, as it stands already, we're looking at a Senate map, for example, where Democrats are fighting competitive races in Texas, Kansas, Alaska. Senator Barrasso was coming to you from Iowa.
1: Iowa, right?
15: Like,
1: yes.
15: Places where we did not expect Republicans to have to fight hard. So if the presence of Democratic Socialists in the tent is harming the Democratic Party's ability to win the middle, it hasn't shown up yet. Mm. Right? We haven't seen that actually happen yet. The other thing I'd say is that it's not actually clear to me. Like, we can get a poll, right, that says that this percentage of voters says they don't like socialism, but what's the salience of that, right? We don't actually know the extent to which this really actually influences decision making. Mm. You asked me, you know, do you dislike or like X, Y, or Z thing? I could say, yeah, I don't like it, but it doesn't matter to me that much. And that's where I think I'm not dismissing the idea that voters could dislike it and it matters, but it's actually not clear to me that it matters as much as gas prices, as much as housing prices, as much as grocery prices.
1: Yeah, well, Yamiche, all of this is the backdrop against which President Trump announced that unprecedented ban of three major news outlets, CNN, Politico, as well as MS Now. What has the reaction been that you're tracking?
24: Well, we have to first, I think, start with what the White House Correspondents Association is saying, which is that this is violating the First Amendment, and that the Constitution lays out that the American people, through the press, need to be able to scrutinize and hold people of power, including the president, to an account through the press. That being said, and they're urging, by the way, the president to reverse this, because they said any news outlet by these standards could be attacked and could be banned by the president. You also have inside the White House, people were caught off guard, Kristen. When I talked to my sources, senior White House officials, a number of officials from the press office to communications where this is going to directly impact them, they just did not know this was coming. That said, a senior White House official did tell me the president did have some senior staff around him when he sent out this online post, but there wasn't a strategy here. There wasn't a plan here. And then you think about the fact that the president announced this, Kristen, right before an event where he was going to be talking and wanted to talk about trying to lower the cost of prescription drugs. So in that conversation about the economy, where he was set to have this big meeting, that whole event becomes about the media ban. So there's a real question about, and I'm asking my sources, how is this undermining what the president's trying to do and the message on the economy? And the president is now having to deal with this and talk about this ban, and it's a real conundrum and very problematic for the president's messaging on the economy, Kristen.
0: I think I agree with you, Misha, on this. I think my experience in campaign politics, you know, the reason you might do this politically is that you're trying to attract these Trump voters who are disengaged, only show up for him, and that could work. But I have never seen in my years in politics process arguments motivate voters. Mm. And so on one hand, when you're talking about substance, prescription drugs, lowering gas prices, lowering grocery prices, that appeals to most people who want to vote. Talking about this insidery process, who's in, who's out, usually does not actually get you anything.
1: Jamal, how do you see this?
15: I see it much the same way. I just want to emphasize something. The idea that the president believes he has the authority to ban the press from the White House, I think, speaks to the extent to which this president does not understand himself to be a servant of the American people. For me, this is watching someone who sees the White House almost as his own personal domain, right? You can ban whoever you want from your home, but on a fundamental level, the White House does not belong to President Trump. The Oval Office does not belong to President Trump. It belongs to the entire American people. And banning any press from the White House, from the Oval Office, is an indication that this president just does not understand that he is not some sovereign figure. He is a limited official in a constitutional democracy.
1: Yeah, one of the big questions, it may energize the MAGA base, Sarah, as you're saying, but what, if any, impact will it have on those voters in the middle who are going to make all the difference in November? Thank you all so much for a fantastic conversation. Really appreciate it. Still ahead, our Meet the Moment conversation with comedian Hasan Minhaj on family, identity, and the experiences that shape his comedy.
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1: Welcome back. Peabody Award winner Hasan Minhaj has done it all. Actor, writer, producer, comedian, and even co-owner of a chai tea company. Now he's got a new movie on Netflix. Best of the Best is a love letter, he says, to his heritage, centered on the world of collegiate Bollywood dance competitions. The 40-year-old who grew up in California is the son of Indian immigrants. He says his father warned him not to talk openly about being Muslim or about American politics. Instead, Minhaj built a career doing both, from The Daily Show to an interview with President Obama. We met up in New York for a wide-ranging interview on the heels of his movie premiere. There's so much to talk about. Congratulations on your new film, Best of the Best.
28: Thank you.
1: So you co-wrote it, you starred in it,
28: yep.
1: You produced
28: yes.
1: it. This is a film about Bollywood collegiate dancers and two best friends.
28: Yes.
1: Why was it important for you to make this film in this moment?
28: So for me, this is a love letter to my community. It's a love letter to my upbringing. Competitive collegiate Bollywood dance has existed in the United States of America for 40 years. Since the 1980s, essentially a group of kids of South Asian descent from the diaspora, let's just call them melanated brown kids, wanted to celebrate their culture, celebrate the music that defined their culture through dance.
1: Yeah.
28: And so there are these young kids that are, you know, brimming with potential, messing up their GPA, lying to their parents, all for the love of dance. to celebrate their culture and also grind on each other at after parties. And both of these things are equally important. It's Meet the Press, folks.
1: Well, and it is, it's educational because you expose how competitive it is.
28: Yes.
1: And the fact that it's a family.
28: Yes.
1: And how meaningful it is.
28: So when I think about Bollywood music, if you ask me, hey, what was it like for you growing up? It represents the cassette tape that my dad is playing in the Toyota Camry. It represents me watching, I'm going to date myself, a DVD with my grandmother of a great Bollywood movie, bootleg VHS tapes from the Indian grocery store that we'd all watch together as a family. These were kind of hidden pockets of our life.
1: You're a first-generation Muslim American. Your parents immigrated from India, as you've talked about. And you said that when you were growing up, your father actually said, you know, it's not necessary to talk about your background.
28: Yes.
1: Your Muslim background, politics, instead build a career apart from that. And yet you have infused all of that into your work. How did you explain that choice to your father?
28: How do I explain it? You know, he's still figuring it out. So we, you know, we said this to me off camera. You and I, we met at the White House Correspondents' Dinner. But one of the most powerful moments that in my career, that was very just, you know, life affirming and really beautiful, is at that dinner, I'm at the dais and I'm roasting like Wolf Blitzer, but I look over and I see my mom and my dad, and my dad isn't laughing. He's looking at other people laughing. And I think my dad was feeling this sense of like, this matters. Mm-hmm. Like, you believe that this matters. And that was very affirming for me. I couldn't have been more proud to be his son in that moment. I felt like, man, I hope you're proud. And I hope you're seeing that the house that I grew up in and the way we would talk about politics and the world, all of that influenced what I'm doing now. We're having this conversation. Today was my daughter's first day of third grade. And my wife went up to her and she goes, you're it, girl. You're it.
1: Mm, yeah.
28: You're number one on the call sheet. You're the lead. Don't let anybody tell you otherwise. That is what I want my children to know. I didn't always get that from my parents. Mm. I think they were too busy doing the best they could to get us through, take us to Kumon, get mad at us, get us into great schools. And both me and my sister turned out great. But that feeling of, hey, whatever you are, the way you are, I see who you are, and I'm going to meet you where you are, and we'll go from there.
1: Muslim Americans have made incredible strides. Yeah. Here we are in New York City, where Zohran Mamdani has become the first Muslim American mayor of this city.
28: Yeah.
1: What do you make of this moment? Do you feel that, or do you see it differently?
28: I think it's an incredible moment, and I think what Mayor Mamdani has showed us and what he has showcased to, I think, an entire generation of people, first of all, he's 5 years younger than me, and I think my dad is secretly more proud of him than he is of me. So this is a whole thing, Zohran. You really kind of ruined it for a lot of us. You know, it's like you failed at the whole rapping thing, and that was supposed to be the story. And then now you have like this moral clarity, and you're speaking truth to power, and it's like, come on, man. And I have to hear this from my dad. He's just nonstop YouTube, WhatsApps, and you talk about social media presence. My man is flooding the zone. So that's one thing. In the past, the way politics was kind of navigated was vis-a-vis this kind of negotiation. You give a little give and take, be practical. And I think here in New York City, we got to witness, hey, I'm going to do it my way. What if I win, lose, or draw, start a campaign literally from Jackson Heights, from Queens, from the forgotten boroughs of this city, I took from the outside in. And I think it's similar to art in that way. So many great stories are taken from the margins to the mainstream. But what's beautiful about this moment is this is a moment for a lot of us to walk and act with moral clarity. Hey, I'm not compromising my core beliefs. I'm walking through with this with clarity.
1: Have you ever had moments in your career or in your upbringing when you went to college where you didn't feel seen, where you felt discriminated against? And do you draw upon that in your work?
28: Sure. You know, I recently got to interview the amazing comedian Kumail Nanjiani on my show. And many of you know his work in comedy and acting. I know him from his abs. And I asked him, I said, hey, man, do you feel American? Mm. And he says, it's not about how I feel. It's about the way the country sees me.
1: Mm.
28: Right? Your belonging in a group is about the way the group sees you. I think about my grandmother who raised me. She literally went to school under British colonial rule in British civil lines. So she was not seen as a whole person, and she persevered despite that. And when I see, when she raised me, God bless her, Dulcie Frisbee, she's in heaven. She carried herself with such elegance and dignity. She was not defined by the way other people saw her, whether it was British colonial rule or the manager at Safeway that treated her a certain way. So when I think about me being on stage, I think about Dulcie Frisbee and Hushmat Hussein Ousmane, the people that I come from that shaped me. And then, and they're watching me. And that gives me fearlessness.
1: And my sincere thanks to Hasan Minhaj for that fantastic conversation. You can watch the full interview on meetthepress.com. And you can head there, too, to see more from our panel in our Meet the Press postgame. That is all for today. Thank you so much for watching. We'll be back next week because if it's Sunday, it's Meet the Press.

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2: 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I'm Chris Caraggio.
3: New York City Mayor Zoran Mamdani is set to host President Trump at Gracie Mansion ahead of the UN General Assembly. It's their first official meeting since the pair met at the White House back in February. While in New York, Trump is also set to meet with Ukrainian President Volodymyr Zelensky and French President Emmanuel Macron. President Trump's events will stop being covered by the White House television press pool. This comes after reporters for CNN, MS Now, and Politico were barred from the White House after Trump accused the organizations of negative coverage. The three outlets have notified the White House that they are now taking legal action against the administration. The New York Times reports a note to pool members from Fox News' Washington bureau chief said, quote, effective today, the TV pool will not be covering events designated as pool coverage of the president. A Venezuelan man is hospitalized after being shot by an ICE officer yesterday in Austin, Texas. NBC's Ryan Chandler reports the man has been identified as 28-year-old Wilbur Rafael Garces Perez, with an immigration lawyer saying he was an asylum seeker.
4: The victim was hospitalized in serious but stable condition. A DHS spokesperson writing overnight, the man's condition is stable and he is in federal custody pending removal, adding the man illegally entered our country and had a final order of removal.
3: The shooting happened as Garces Perez was making a DoorDash delivery. Texas DPS officials say ICE had requested assistance in pursuing a blue Toyota Corolla, but the shooting occurred before state troopers arrived at the scene. Ready or not, fall is knocking on the door, Monica Nelson reports.
5: If you've been enjoying cooler mornings, longer nights, and maybe one or too many pumpkin spice lattes, there's a reason. Autumn officially arrives Tuesday night with the fall equinox. That's the moment the sun crosses the equator, making day and night nearly equal in length. According to the Old Farmer's Almanac, it happens at 8:04 p.m. Eastern Time. So soak up these last hours of summer, because by tomorrow night, it will officially be sweater weather season.
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3: Illinois Governor J.B. Pritzker is calling for a national effort to help regulate artificial intelligence. Pritzker warned of the dangers of the growing technology during an appearance on ABC's This Week.
6: We really do need to, it's guardrails. We don't need to shut it down entirely. What we need to do is make sure it doesn't get out of control.
3: This comes amid growing concern about the future of AI. President Trump has said he plans to establish a federal AI force and appoint a dedicated AI czar. In a Saturday Truth Social post, he dismissed criticisms of AI and data centers as a political hoax set up by opponents to stop U.S. innovation. The son of supermodel Cindy Crawford has died. The Los Angeles County Medical Examiner says Presley Gerber passed away at a rehab facility yesterday. The 27-year-old model has been open about his struggles with mental health. The family is asking for privacy. The cause of death has not been released. Scientists have discovered an enormous new crater on the moon. Mark Mayfield fills us in.
7: A study published in Science Advances says the crater measures about 728 feet across and 141 feet deep and was created sometime between April and May of 2024. A NASA blog says researchers believe a fragment of an asteroid or a comet, possibly the size of a 3 to 6 story building, hit the lunar surface and created the crater. Scientists said an impact of that size only happens on the moon once about every 130 years. Researchers wrote that the event constitutes a statistically rare, once-in-a-lifetime observation. I'm Mark Mayfield.
3: Toys R Us is expanding in the U.S. The retailer will open 120 new standalone stores set to open across the country this holiday season. The expansion was announced last week and will bring the number up to 160 of standalone Toys R Us stores around the country. Resident Evil is at the top of the U.S. box office. The horror movie reboot grossed over $26 million on Friday and grossed $60 million domestically in its opening weekend. I'm Chris Caraggio, NBC News Radio.
8: Time now for a quick look at our KKNW weather update. Tonight, it's mostly clear with temperatures holding around 56. On Monday, clouds increase throughout the day with a high near 69. Monday night, more clouds with a low around 55. Tuesday starts cloudy with a 20% chance of rain before 8 a.m., then gradually becomes mostly sunny with a high near 68. Tuesday night, mostly cloudy with a low around 54. On Wednesday, we're looking at partly sunny skies with a high near 67, and then mostly cloudy Wednesday night with a low around 53.
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Well, hello, everybody. I am broadcasting remotely today, and I want to thank everybody back at the station for helping make this happen. Right now, Paul Shavari is running things, and I know people throughout the week have been helping me make sure I can get this done. So thank you to Andy, Matt, Devin, and Matt, and everyone today, Henry, Lady B. So thank you so much. I have been working today remotely, but in Chicago. I was one of the keynote speakers and MCs of an event for a Latine conference on problem gambling. And they started the entire morning off with a speech from Mayor Brandon Johnson, which was surreal because I'm like, oh, wait, I know this guy. Also, he's the mayor. Sometimes you forget, like, somebody that you know personally and have known for years, because as many of you know, he but we knew him as one of the hosts on Sundays at WCPT. But I never assume, whether it's a mayor or somebody I've met along the way in my life, that they remember who I am. So I actually had to follow Mayor of Chicago. That's the part that was a little bit surreal. And he was very cool. And I'm grateful that he was helping us call attention to problem gambling. In particular, today's conference was in regards to how problem gambling affects the Latino community, the Latine community. But I also want to say, you know, I have struggled with this sort of my take on, or what I want to share with everyone, my perspective on gambling. And I mean that in the sense that when I ran for office in 2020, there are these moments in a campaign where you really want the support, the endorsement of very powerful groups. And one of those meetings, one of the sessions that I had was with a group that wanted to know where I stood on building more casinos in Chicago, because there has been, and in Illinois in general, right? Because there's this idea that we need more revenue, let's turn to gambling. And I struggled with it because I know personally how much harm problem gambling impacted my family. And, you know, this is not about, you know, recreational gambling. This is not about folks who, you know, go do it for fun and maybe once in a while, or people have limits. It's for people who are absolutely consumed by chasing the wins, and not even the win. For some people, the win isn't even necessarily the end of that sort of adrenaline rush. My dad was a gambling addict, and I never really talked about it until we welcomed to our station. We had a sponsor that, of all things, The Way Back In and Are You Really Winning, which are organizations that work with the Illinois Department of Human Services, that I started talking about it. I never, ever talked about my dad's gambling the way I've started to now, because it was always kind of like, it was just part of my dad's personality. Because my dad was kind of this, he was kind of a character from a 1930s or 1940s movie. He was kind of, he had this sort of Jimmy Cagney-esque quality.

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1: Between the ages of 17 and 20. And then there was this percentage of kids that gamble between the ages of 12 and 17. So 12 was the youngest age. And I was like, oh, I learned how to start gambling when I was 4 years old. I didn't even, like, I'm laughing about it because it just seems absurd. And I think there are people listening right now who maybe your parents, you know, gave you a little bit of money to, you know, play in a little, you know, play a little poker with them. My dad taught me how to play gin rummy when I was 4 years old. And I, like I said, I would sit in his lap and he would help me put the money into the pot. These were smoke-filled rooms. I think one of the reasons that I enjoy being in dive bars is because that smell of bourbon and sticky floors with booze on them. And just that decades old, you know, just years and years of people just hanging around telling stories, and that old scent of cigars and cigarettes reminds me of my dad. And that might not be necessarily a good thing. At any rate, for me, it was sort of the, I don't know, a little bit of the colorful aspects of my life because there were so many things going on. However, my dad did struggle with a gambling addiction that affected my family deeply financially, mental health wise. And so it was an honor to join folks today for this very important event and call attention to it and work with social workers and educators, support services throughout the city of Chicago. And so I know that for some of you, this conversation that I've been having over the last year or so, it seems a little bit repetitive. And I think that, you know, we don't say necessarily the same thing about talking about a drug addiction or being addicted to smoking, right? There was a time when you could go into any public space and it would be filled with cigarette smoke. Planes and hospitals even had cigarette smoke. And because we started talking about it, because there was this drumbeat of how it's not healthy, I think we have that similar, possibility when it comes to problem gambling. So I appreciate everyone for joining me on this as I kind of talk more about my family's story and the trauma that, and it wasn't just a gambling addiction. My dad was an alcoholic. He was addicted to smoking, and his life was cut short by all three things, by smoking, drinking, and ultimately gambling. So anyway, it was an honor to join our friends today and speak at this event. There were some interesting moments, and I don't know how much I want to share about that because I was being introduced, and I get when someone doesn't know who I am. I never assume anyone knows who I am. I'm always thrilled that someone listens to the show, reaches out, says how much they enjoy what I have to say. The MC didn't know me, and that was fine. Only it was like they had read my bio for the first time, and they were like, "And she's a comedian, if you can believe that." And then they said, "And she sold a sitcom, if you can believe that." And they just seemed surprised by my bio. If you don't know, I actually did sell a sitcom about my life, in part because of the kind of colorful nature of my my parents and my family life. So that kind of cracked me up this morning to sort of have this bizarre experience of talking to the mayor briefly and having this bizarre intro. And then, but really at the end of the day, the important part was connecting with those who are helping people who are struggling with addictions. So that was what I did today. And I appreciate, as I said, everyone helping out back at the station. We have some conversations coming up today that I'm really excited about. You know, we've talked several times to our friend Penelope Cernoglu, who is the minority leader of the House of Representatives in Missouri. And she'll be coming up in just a little bit to talk about her campaign for reelection. And I'm excited to talk to her, as well as Matt McNeil, who is, of course, the host of the Matt McNeil Show that broadcasts here on WCPT evenings from 9 to 10 p.m. We hear him every day. We're going to talk about, of all things, I didn't realize this was coming up this weekend, the Bears and the Packers. That would be an even more, colorful conversation about a rivalry. But it is the Vikings and the Bears this weekend. So we're going to have a conversation with our friend Matt McNeil, as well as some other interviews that we have in store for you. And I do want to thank our sponsors. Thank you to Pride Coffee Roasters. 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

0: and oh, Michigan. Sorry, I did say Missouri. I apologize for Michigan. Penelope Cernoglu, who is from Michigan. Thank you very much to our folks back in Chicago. Thank you. I mean, well, I'm in Chicago. I mean, back at the studio. Thank you, Andy, for the correction. I appreciate it. I do want to thank our sponsors. Go to pridecoffeeroasters.com and put in an order for some of the best single origin roasted order coffee beans you have ever had. Really, I kind of missed this morning because I stayed near the conference, so I did not have my Pride Coffee Roasters with me. And I did kind of miss it, so I look forward to that tomorrow morning, which, by the way, I'll be enjoying a cup of Pride Coffee Roasters before I get on the air with Warren Price, the host of Hawk Takes the Wheel. And that'll be tomorrow morning at 9 a.m. to 10 a.m. So I'll be in the studio. We also want to thank our friends at Source Solar. 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And we also want to thank our friends at Minocqua Brewing Company. Today, there is a great article about a company called Tessa. It's a T-E-S-A. 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And it was created by this guy whose father was really active in the civil rights movement. And when this guy went to college, you know, he wanted to find a way to keep the legacy of his father's work going. And he created these games. And there's one called Strike. There's Cats Against Fascism. Just a lot of great, fun ways to, you know, Community Garden is one of them. Just fun ways to hang out with your friends and a little bit of competition and learn something along the way. So go to Minocqua Brewing Company's Substack to learn more about that, where we also broadcast our show. And Ben Komodos, Matt McNeil, Kirk Bankstead, we all write some articles and essays that you might find some interest in. And we broadcast all of our shows, including Office Hours. 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You can wear some hats that tell people where you're coming from when it comes to standing up against fascism. 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You can put in an order for some fascist tears, which are absolutely delicious. I'm really looking forward to gathering with our friends from the American Foundation for Suicide Prevention. We are going to join them for the Walk Out of Darkness that's coming up on October 3rd at Montrose Harbor. 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You can go to afsp.org and find one near you. But again, we will be at Montrose Harbor on October 3rd. We'll have a tent and a table, and we love meeting our fans and friends. So please come join us on October 3rd. We also want to thank our friends at Social Change, Todd Belcour, and the folks who do such incredible work throughout our communities, making sure that people in our neighborhoods have everything they need, from Chicago to Atlanta to Los Angeles to Charlotte, North Carolina. We're really grateful for all the work that they do. And we also want to thank all of our new stations, by the way. We are now broadcasting on not only are we be on AM 950 KTNF, the Progressive Voice of Minnesota. That's coming up at 6 o'clock. I know we broadcast then. We are on KFNN 1510 AM Phoenix, Atlanta's WMLBAM 1690. And we are, of course, as always, on the Alternative Talk, 1150 KKNW Seattle, broadcasting out of Chicago on WCPT 820 Heartland Signal. And, of course, we also broadcast digitally on Facebook, YouTube, and Minocqua Brewing Company Substack. We'd love to hear from you. I got to figure out how to do the comment section of, oh, here we are. Oh, thank you for people who are tuning in. Brian says, most of my grandfather's paycheck went to the Arlington Racetrack, much to the anger of my grandmother, who had to work into her 70s. See, this is what I'm talking about. These are the kinds of the stories that I think more people would benefit from, knowing that our families were affected that way. And I know I told my mom last night I was going to go talk about dad's gambling addiction, and she said, your father. And she maybe put a salty word in the middle of that that also started with an F. Let's take a break here, and we'll continue our conversation on WCPT 820 out of Chicago, KKNW 1150 Seattle, 1510 AM Phoenix, 1690 AM in Atlanta on WMLB, and of course, everywhere digitally, and all of our shows are available on heartlandsignal.com as a podcast. More after this.
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0: 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And I really have had so much fun making the recipes that I've ordered. I put my order in for next week, so I'm super excited. I think I mentioned this last night. I have a Tex-Mex gnocchi coming, which one gnocchi, yum. There's black beans and corn and all the wonderful flavors. I'm curious to see how it all goes together, but it makes sense because gnocchi is made from potatoes and that works out very well. I do want to talk about some of the things in the news. Thank you for indulging me in our open about some of the things that I've been talking about at this Latine conference for problem gambling. Here's the thing, though. The reason I talk about my personal life, sometimes we have listeners who tune in and say, you know, we want to hear what's going on in the news. the thing, everything that happens in the news, everything that happens politically, everything that happens with our government is personal. And, you know, whether it's legislation that puts guardrails up for gambling or for AI or for data centers. I mean, these are all elements that impact our lives every single day. Now, what is going on in the news? I mean, let's be honest, they're gambling with our lives, with our future, with our climate, and with our ability to even have transparency at all. I mean, there's no transparency. I mean, the grift is transparent. There's definitely a lot of that going on. We can see what's happening. But there's, you know, right today, Trump has banned CNN, Politico, MS Now, and Drowsy Donnie pointed out, they were formerly MSNBC, but because of their low ratings, it's not how those things work. But out of the White House, he has banned them because, oh, it's so surprising to find out he doesn't like what they say about him. Although I thought that CNN was bending the knee for him. See what happens? Even when you acquiesce and try to, you know, do what the president says to do his bidding, you still might be left out of the dance, is all I'm saying. And he didn't say how necessarily this is going to work going forward. I've never really understood the rules of press conferences, and I don't believe. So is he going to keep him out of the building? Is he going to keep him out of the press pool? The White House hasn't actually said exactly how this is going to go down, but he admitted, he actually said it might not actually hold up in court, but he's going to go ahead and do it anyway, which is basically how he does everything. And the fact that this Supreme Court with Alito, Thomas, Gorsuch, Kavanaugh, Amy Coney Island, like the fact that they all basically said that he can do whatever he wants, that it's not breaking the law as long as he's president, he can't be held accountable in it. And in his duties as a president, basically confirming what Nixon said, and as J.D. Vance has mentioned, they kind of laugh at what Nixon got in trouble for because people would have just forgotten about it in the next news cycle if it was happening today. If there was a break-in, if there were the kind of shenanigans that Nixon participated in, if Watergate happened today, it wouldn't be that big of a deal. And Republicans have made sure of that. And at any rate, it's he's having a temper tantrum as usual and posting it all on Truth Social, on that wasteland of commentary and sharing his thoughts. But here's the thing. When the president picks, who gets to ask the questions, he also chooses what you get to hear. So even though the press secretary will stand at the podium and lie to the American people, at least, I guess, journalists make them lie, right? Make them say the lies out loud and push back on them and address, because otherwise it just seems like they're just having a fun conversation. All the people from OAN and Fox News can just run the table on what stories are covered, the point of view, the way it's addressed. You know, it's mind-boggling. So when he gets to pick who, you know, which questions are asked, that means that our local news no longer is covering this. No longer a path for us to actually have any insight into what he's doing. And not that they're giving us any, but it's not that we should give up on it either. That's my problem with this. Is the same guy who also tried to tell a post office which ballots it could deliver. I mean, he's got the same instinct on all of these: control the information, controlling the votes. And while the Supreme Court, you know, told him on Monday that no, he can't control the ballots, there's a lot more to cover on all that. By the way, thank you for our folks who are joining us on some of the platforms. I want to say hello, like Romper Room, to Brian and Nippur and Karen. And we don't necessarily, I don't have the ability to take phone calls today because I am broadcasting from, and I'm not that far away, by the way. I am at Loyola. I just knew that once we finished at like 4:15, I wasn't going to have time to necessarily make it back to the station for the show. So thank you again to everybody back at the station for making this happen. But there's stories out today about how, I guess, there are some farmers who are turning their backs. And one of the stories I want to cover in the next days to come in a few weeks, are blue dot farmers. And we talk a lot about blue dots in red states, meaning that there are these pockets of progressives and Democrats, liberals in deeply red states. And for a long time, there have been farmers who have disagreed with the policies of the administration, but were too afraid to say anything publicly because they live in communities and in states where they know that they would be retaliated against. And now they're starting to come forward because of the beef prices, because of the cost of fertilizer, because of the cost of equipment, because of the cost of gas, of course, which everyone is feeling. And there's some great stories out today about farmers who are, they have actually are now collecting the names of farmers who are not only pushing back on the administration, but are vowing not to have anything to do ever with giving money or putting for Trump. Much like the vendors, the businesses that participate in the Monaco Brewing Company, you can find businesses that really put their values, their productivity in line with your values. You can go to goodsuniteus.com and find out which companies donate to the Trump administration, how much. Like, I was super surprised to find out that Burger King, of all fast food restaurants, does not contribute to the Trump administration, while McDonald's gave $1 million to the inauguration, which I thought was fascinating. And of course, I believe, I have a question. If you want to text me, please do so. 773-763-9278 is the number to text us. Again, the text screen is open. I don't have access to our phone lines right now, but 773-763-9278. I want to know if you guys are going to be buying beef. Are you eating ground beef? Are you eating steaks? They're coming out of Argentina and out of Brazil. And this was meat that was turned down by the EU because it did not pass their safety protocol. So are you eating hamburgers? Are you eating steaks? I'm curious. You can text me at 773-763-9278. You can also join the conversation on any of our platforms on Facebook, YouTube, and Monaco Brewing Company's Substack. We're going to take a break in just a moment. We're going to talk to our next guest. I'm so excited to talk to for the next half hour. We've got some great conversations coming up. We're going to talk to Penelope Cernoglou, who is out of Michigan. I misspoke earlier. I was trying to read too many things at the same time, but coming up in just a moment, we are going to talk to Penelope, Michigan State Representative Penelope Cernoglou, who is a candidate for re-election in Michigan's 75th House District. And coming up in just a little bit, we'll also talk to Matt McNeil, who is the host of The Matt McNeil Show on KKNW 1150. No, KTNF. There's so many letters. But he also is on KKNW. But he'll be joining us from KTNF AM 950 Minneapolis, St. Paul. So let's take a break here and check in with Representative Penelope Cernoglou and her campaign for re-election after this.
16: NBC News Radio. I'm Chris Caraccio. President Trump is starting his week in New York as he prepares to meet with Mayor Zoran Mamdani ahead of the UN General Assembly. It'll be their first official meeting since the pair met at the White House back in February. While in New York, Trump is also set to meet with Ukrainian President Volodymyr Zelensky and French President Emmanuel Macron. Meantime, Chinese leader Xi Jinping is skipping New York and is heading to Washington to meet with the president one-on-one later this week. The White House television press pool will stop covering President Trump's events at the White House after he banned three outlets. Reporters for CNN, MS Now, and Politico were barred from the White House Friday after Trump accused the organizations of negative coverage. The three outlets notified the White House this morning that they're taking legal action against the administration. The New York Times reports a note to pool members from Fox News' Washington bureau chief said, effective today, the TV pool will not be covering events designated as pool coverage of the president. I'm Chris Caraccio, NBC News Radio.
17: A better life with Dr. Sanjay Gupta.
18: If there is one public health message that never gets old, it is this. Screening can save lives. And now there's an easier option to test for colorectal cancer and hopefully catch it really early. For the first time, the American Cancer Society is including a simple blood test among its recommended screening options for average-risk adults 45 and older. Colonoscopy is still the gold standard. Why? Well, it can find and remove precancerous growths before they ever turn into cancer. A blood test can't do that, so this isn't meant to replace that. But here's the thing. About 1 in 3 eligible adults still have not been screened at all. And colorectal cancer is now the leading cause of cancer death for Americans under the age of 50. If what's held you back is the prep or the procedure, this option takes away your last excuse. I'm Dr. Sanjay Gupta, helping you live a better life.
19: Time now for a quick look at our KKNW weather update. Tonight, it's mostly clear with temperatures holding around 56. On Monday, clouds increase throughout the day with a high near 69. Monday night, more clouds with a low around 55. Tuesday starts cloudy with a 20% chance of rain before 8 a.m., then gradually becomes mostly sunny with a high near 68. Tuesday night, mostly cloudy with a low around 54. On Wednesday, we're looking at partly sunny skies with a high near 67, and then mostly cloudy Wednesday night with a low around 53.
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0: Here's great news for those Chicagoans heading up to southern Wisconsin. 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
0: All right, folks, you know, back in March, you remember all the shenanigans that Trump was involved in. He signed an executive order that would have let the post office refuse to deliver your mail ballot unless your name was on a federal list. Monday, the Supreme Court said not this year, but Brett Kavanaugh left the door open for later, so it's not over. Our next guest saw this coming in July, and she rounded up 48 Michigan House Democrats and put it in writing to the Postal Service. Back off. Elections belong to the states. She used to chair the House Elections Committee in Lansing. She represents the 75th District, East Lansing, up through St. John's and Ovid. She's on the ballot herself, and she's a campaign chair for Michigan House Democrats, leading the fight to win back the chamber district by district all over the state. Please welcome Representative Penelope Cernoglu. How you doing, Rep?
23: Hi, I'm doing good. How are you?
0: You know, fascism exhausting, so I'm just staying hydrated.
23: Yeah.
0: Bad time. It's challenging to say the least. Now, you're running the state White House campaign for your caucus, and we are now 46 days out. What's the map look like, and what are voters telling you on the doors that maybe other press outlets, you know, media outlets aren't covering?
23: Sure. I think it's really, you know, no secret that the things people care about right now are just being able to afford their basic needs. I mean, it's the price of gas, the price of food, the cost of living, housing, health care, child care, anything you can think of, really. People, they just can't afford it anymore. People can't get by on one job anymore. And things have not gotten better over the past couple years. Just yesterday, I was canvassing a neighborhood that I canvassed 2 years ago, the same neighborhood, and it was just so sad that it was so noticeably worse. There were houses that didn't have doors and windows, and people were living in them. And it's heartbreaking. I mean, there's, you know, children in those situations, elderly people, and their pets. And it just, we have to be able to help. One woman told me, you know, she was getting ready to, you know, go to work, you know, on her second job. Her food benefits had been cut. Her health benefits had been cut. And people are trying. People are working hard. They're doing everything they can to get ahead, and they're just stuck. And this is not the way that we can continue going on in our state. So affordability, is really the number one issue in our state, and how it ties together with just being able to give people the means and the opportunities to have everything they need, not only to survive, but just to live a decent, good, hardworking life. That everyone deserves. And when I say working, I don't mean working more than one job. I mean, people should be able to support themselves by working one job. And that's something we have to, be able to, help people achieve. And we have to work. We have to fight to be able to do that, to just get people the very basic things that they need in life. So that's what I'm hearing everywhere across the state from everyone. Just the prices are too high. And we need to, do things differently here in Michigan. So I think coming up on the election, because things are bad, which is a terrible thing to say, things are actually looking good for, our Democratic candidates across the state. And, we are expecting that to show, on Election Day.
0: Wow. I know that I wish that there was some sort of retention of experience. I don't know if I'm getting that across. It might be a little clumsy in the sense that when Republicans hold power, this does happen routine. I hate to say it, but this is where we find ourselves. And the, while the, your caucus lost the House majority in 2024 and are the minority now, from the stories that you're sharing with me and ones that you're hearing, I have to imagine there are folks who, as you mentioned, it's too bad. It's a shame that they may be turning toward Democrats because they're suffering. But, are you going for the, I know that there's the whole door knocking and your lists and there's the persuadables, but are you also, talking to Republicans who are just fed up too?
23: Yeah, we are, we're talking, to anyone, who will listen, primarily targeting, independents, people that sometimes, will vote, for Democrats. But, we're certainly not excluding, Republicans. A lot of households have a mix of both Democrats and Republicans, and also just people that maybe aren't always voting in midterms. Not everyone goes out and votes. So, that is also going to be key in the upcoming elections. And we've really taken out every excuse to not vote. You don't have to go on Election Day. You can go and do early voting. If Election Day is not convenient for you in Michigan, you can vote by absentee ballot. You don't have to have a reason for that. You can just do it. You can mail it in. You can put it in a drop box. And you don't even have to, pre-register at your new address. If you are a college student, you can show up on Election Day and you can vote right there, on your college campus, wherever the polling location is stationed. So there's really just so many different ways that you can vote, and it is so easy to do. And people, despite a lot of the hardships that people are facing, people are listening to a lot of the candidates that we have running, and they're feeling hopeful, and they believe in these candidates. And we saw just a huge turnout during the primary election, and we are hoping that that carries through to the general.
0: I hear you, and I agree. With that, with the mail-in voting efforts by this administration to block the ability for people to have their voices heard are you know, that's something that we know, right? I don't really have a handle on what, you know, people who are following these stories have a handle on. Are people aware of how this administration tried to control who votes and who doesn't? Because and you know, you made the argument that the Constitution gives elections to the states and the federal government tried to take that back. And, you know, you exerted the logic. Are folks following these stories, too?
23: So a lot of people are, and a lot of people aren't.
0: Yeah.
23: I mean, it's the same with, you know, anything out there in the news. There's people that pay attention and there's people that don't pay attention. And right now with so much misinformation on the internet, yeah, people sometimes don't quite know what to believe. So I think, you know, there's certainly that subset of people that are following closely and, you know, just watching to, you know, to see what happens next and try to ensure that democracy happens and that we all do, you know, get to exercise our right to vote in all the ways that we should leading up to the election. And so there's, you know, certainly that subset of people. And then there's, you know, a lot of people who just aren't really aware, but hopefully will go up to vote and you know, be able to, you know, voice their opinion that way.
0: What kind of preparations are being put into place in the event that, you know, Kash Patel the other day said that we have a voting crisis and did not exclude the possibility of ICE agents showing up at polling places? Do you know of any plans in place to make sure that the voters are protected safe and feel safe in general?
23: Yes. So that situation is being closely watched by our Attorney General, our Secretary of State, our governor, really at all levels here in Michigan. We are, you know, watching those situations and will be, you know, watching come election day and during early voting. And there are already laws in place that restrict, you know, what type of activity can take place at polling locations by federal agents. So there are laws in place. We had looked into doing more with bills to outright ban ICE agents at the polls, but it turns out that we already do have laws in place that are, you know, related to that. So, you know, so we're kind of, you know, seeing where we go from there. And I mean, to be perfectly, you know, transparent and honest about that, you know, we could certainly introduce things, but the Republican House isn't going to pass that because
0: right,
23: they fully support whatever ICE wants to do. But locally and at a state level, we are watching that situation and we are going to ensure that people feel safe on election day.
0: And so Michigan ballots start going out Thursday, is that right?
23: Yes.
0: Next Thursday? Yeah. So what do voters on the permanent absentee list need to know right now? Is there anything that's changed?
23: If they're on the permanent absentee list, they're going to get their application and their ballot, and they can mail it in or drop it off. So,
0: excellent.
23: They, you know, if they want to personally drop it off during early voting, you know, and they can do that, or they can put it in a drop box or bring it to the clerk. So that has all remained, you know, the same since our last election.
0: I want to ask before I want to give you the opportunity to tell voters why they should vote for you. Before I do that, I want to ask if there's an update because Interlochen, you had gone after the investigations, wanted to make sure that people were held accountable over abuse allegations. You know, Speaker Johnson sent home the House to avoid votes on impeaching Hegseth, on, you know, AI regulations, and on the Epstein files, which we now know Epstein has ties. I had no idea about his ties to Interlochen. Are there any updates to the Interlochen investigation?
23: So The only update I would say is there more information, you know, does continue to come forward from, you know, the people who were in the report. You know, I expect that, you know, we'll hear even more, you know, going forward. But there's not any major updates, you know, right now. I think at this point, I don't, you know, see any investigations, you know, coming out of the Michigan House. They've diverted their investigation lens to right now. They're investigating the board of canvassers because they did not like the results of one of the petitions was not certified because it had insufficient signatures. So they've decided that they will investigate the board of canvassers because they just didn't agree with not putting that petition on the ballot. So they're willing to put their full resources behind that, but not sexual assault of children. So
0: wow. Well, thank you for continuing to hold people accountable and demand the truth. So with that in mind, let's take 30 seconds or so here to tell the voters of Michigan or anyone who knows someone in your district in the 75th, why you should be reelected and what you plan to do for your vote, for your constituents.
23: Sure. So I plan to, you know, continue representing my constituents in just fighting for all the things that, you know, are going to make Michigan you know, a wonderful place to live: healthcare, good education, clean water. Some of my niche issues are just ensuring democracy and improving our elections. I'm working on PFAS remediation and clearing up some of the issues we have with PFAS in our state. And also AI regulation is a big thing that I have been working on. I've been leading in some of the AI regulations for the past 4 years. And next term, I would like to continue and really make Michigan one of the leading states in regulating AI at a state level.
0: Outstanding. And thank you for all the work that you do. Where can people find out more information about your campaign?
23: Sure. So my website is just www.votepenelope.com.
0: Excellent. And everyone, for anyone in Michigan, to find out more information about voting, registration, all the things, go to michigan.gov/vote. Have a great weekend. And thank you so much for joining us on Driving It Home.
23: Thank you so much. You have a good weekend, too.
0: You as well. Bye. Thank you. Be well. When we come back, we're going to talk to Matt McNeil from The Matt McNeil Show on KKNW.
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15: From city streets to political beats, you're driving it home with Patty Vasquez. 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
0: Woohoo! And heading into the weekend, it is a big sports weekend, actually. And I have on the line with us Matt McNeil from The Matt McNeil Show, which you can hear on WCPT evenings at 9 p.m. And Paul Shavari, the host of the Sports Cubicle, joining us. He's on at 9 p.m. on Sundays. Hey, guys, go ahead and talk football, guys. I have no idea how good the Packers are. I think the Bears did pretty well last week. I'm just excited that we get to talk Minnesota and Chicago. Take it away, boys.
2: Hey, Patty. Hey, Queen. How you doing? I will say this one thing we can agree on, and I think this is will unite Chicago and Minnesota right now. The Packers are not a good team. Yay!
0: Perfect.
2: We saw them. They just kind of collapsed, and as a lot of Packer fans will tell you, it was the same thing over and over again that's happened to them. Vikings beat them last week, and I will also say this: we did a little football thing last week. And I said, trust me, all these people that are saying the Chicago Bears are not going to be a good team, the Chicago Bears are going to be a good team this year. And we saw that with the Carolina when they absolutely destroyed the Carolina Panthers.
0: Paul, would you characterize 59-37 as a destroy? Because 37 points is also kind of sketchy to me.
8: I don't know. I feel like a lot of it was garbage time. I mean, once the Bears took control, it kind of got out of hand from there. So I don't know. I mean, the victory is the important part, not the score.
0: All right, fair. All right, so I really have not been followed. I've not followed. I know both teams obviously are 1-0. Yes. So tell me, so Matt, what are you thinking? Are you thinking that you guys got this one? I'm just curious.
2: Oh yeah, yeah. Put me on that one. Thanks, Patty. I appreciate that. Yeah. Hello, Chicago. I will say this: you just mentioned it. It's the 39 points for Carolina. Carolina's not a good team, and this is not taking away anything from Chicago. Chicago did what you're supposed to do with a bad team. They did it perfectly. 59 points is a statement. But the fact that you gave Carolina 39 points, we can say, you know, the Chicago offense versus the Minnesota defense, that's where a lot of attention, but let's flip the coin. The Minnesota offense and the Chicago defense. You got Justin Jefferson there. You've got Aaron Jones there. You've got Carson Wentz as the backup, a seasoned quarterback who, once he kind of figured out his timing, kind of helped tear apart the Green Bay Packers. So, you know, I think that's going to be where this game is. What do you guys think?
0: Well, Paul, am I right that the Vikings have won 6 straight games at Soldier Field going back to 2020?
8: Oh, gosh. That I don't know off the top of my head. I thought the Bears had one in there. But with Wentz starting at quarterback instead of Kyler Murray, that does change up things a little bit. Because I didn't see that Packers-Vikings game, but it seemed like once Wentz got in there, that's when the Vikings started coming back. So that could be a storyline this weekend.
2: Yeah, no, and it was Paul, one of those things where, you know, it took Carson a few passes to kind of catch it up, and they were even saying once he figures out his timing, this is not going to go well for the Packers, and that kind of exactly came to fruition.
8: Okay, yeah, I'm looking up right now to see what the last meetings, you know, were. It looked like the Bears. Let's see. Yeah, no, I think you're right, Patty. The last two, yeah, 3-4. 5, yeah, you're right. Soldier Field is all Vikings. The last time the Bears won at Soldier Field was back in 2019.
0: Yikes. It's fine. It's time. That means we're due, is what that means, Paul.
8: Yeah, yeah, I think so. Yeah.
2: Well, it looks like you guys, but it does look like you have the offense that can pull it off. I mean, okay, and I agree, Paul. Running up the score a little bit, garbage time there, but you still did it, and yet, you know, and it's like you know, there is an onus on Carolina to stop you at some point. You know, it's not like you're just going to start taking the knee halfway through the fourth quarter. You know, it's just you got to stop them, and they didn't. And so I think, you know, I don't know. I think, Patty, I think we have to have a little bit of a friendly wager here, but I got a good idea.
0: What is it? Okay.
2: You know, I've had too many friends that, like, I'll shave your head. No, we're not doing that. If the Vikings win and I come to Chicago, we're going to go out to dinner. You pick the restaurant, something good, and we'll go out to dinner down there. But if the Bears win, you come up to Minneapolis, I will find you whatever you want. Really top-notch quality, and we'll go out there, okay?
0: Sounds good. Sounds like you're buying me dinner at the Gale Street Inn, is all I'm saying. Before we go, Matt, there's also – I didn't realize that there was news about the ICE agent today. Did one of the ICE agents that shot a guy through the door back in the winter and then lied about it got arrested?
2: Yes. Castro, this is the guy that came up with the story of the Venezuelan snow shovel attack force and Quidditch team attacking him. and after a 3-minute fight like Kato and the Pink Panther, basically fired off one shot. And then it was all the story came unraveled. He shot a guy through the door, and this guy wanted even the feds are charging him. Greg Abbott down in Texas refused to honor an extradition order, and finally the feds said, okay, fine, we're going to arrest him. They brought him up to Minneapolis. On Thursday, the Hennepin County attorney arrested him and put him in and charged him officially with his crimes here. And then today, the feds, even though it's a much more toned-down charge, this is what led to one of the DOJ lawyers getting fired because he was very much against this. They did file charges here, but he's going to face both the Minnesota and the feds here in St. Paul with the charges.
0: Well, and the thing is that set off a bunch of protests in Minneapolis. That was that nighttime protest with a lot of flashbangs and all kinds of chaos. And again, like, you know, creating this scenario that Minneapolis was out of control. There was that, I think that was one of the nights where Trump was threatening to send in the National Guard. I mean, we have some distance between that, but it was a fire keg there for a minute.
2: It was. Well, first of all, if you're dumb enough to try that in North Minneapolis, good luck with that. I know that they went around and stuff, but I'm like, I wouldn't do that, guys. And they tried it, and then they tried and lied, and it ended up, what is it, like 5 vehicles got raided by the crowd, and it didn't go well. It was kind of, I think, you know, you're right, it wasn't good. There was a lot of threats, but it was also one of those early moments where the city of Minneapolis said, okay, enough with you guys. What is going on here? And they stood up, and it was also, it did not help that the Venezuelan snow shovel attack force and Quidditch team was not a true story. I know it sounds like it's implausible, but it wasn't. And when that came to fruition and they realized that this was, that this guy had been lying, that's when it all collapsed on him. And so, it was once again, you stood up to him. Chicago did the same thing. You stayed up to these guys, and all of a sudden you start seeing what's behind the curtain, and it was just a whole bunch of ugly.
0: Yep. Well, thank you so much for sharing some insight into that story. And we'll keep these conversations going. It's so good to have you on the show. And Paul, thank you both of you for giving me your thoughts about the Bears and the Vikings. I take the Bears by 13. I'm just making numbers up, just so you know.
2: Okay. I'll say this. Chicago fans, keep the Bears in Chicago, not Indiana. They belong in Chicago.
0: Well, if they go, it's going to be the Ham and Hams. Right, Paul?
8: The ham and eggers, or
0: exactly. Thank you so much, guys. Have a great weekend,
2: Matt. Take care.
0: And again, everyone can catch Matt weeknights of 9 p.m. on WCPT and the Sports Cubicle on Sundays at 9 o'clock. Let's take a break here and come back when we come on WCPT. More in a moment.
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13: The White House television press pool will stop covering President Trump's events. This comes after the White House banned CNN, MS Now, and Politico, the outlets that make up the television press pool. CNN, NBC, Fox, ABC, and CBS said in a joint statement today, no administration should restrict a news organization because it objects to its reporting. President Trump is considering his next steps in Iran, NBC's Keir Simmons reports.
14: Telling Fox News he was in deciding mode on Sunday about Iran and that, quote, my question is, if and when do I blow the entire nation up, they better behave. Americans across the Middle East urged by the State Department to exercise heightened vigilance.
13: Trump has often raised the possibility of escalating the war, which started in February by U.S. and Israeli attacks. The war has now cost more than $43 billion so far, according to U.S. Central Command. President Trump and New York City Mayor Zohran Mamdani are set to meet today in their first official meeting since the pair met at the White House back in February. Trump is also set to meet with Ukrainian President Zelensky and French President Macron while in New York. The son of supermodel Cindy Crawford has died at the age of 27. Michael Kastner with more.
16: Presley Gerber died at a rehabilitation center on Sunday. His sister Kaya is an actress on the FX series The Shards, and their father Randy co-founded Casamigos Tequila with George Clooney. He often talked about his struggles with mental health, including a series on social media.
17: How's it going, everyone? Welcome back to Mental Health Mondays. Today we are going to discuss the holidays and how that can affect your mental health.
16: In one of his final social media posts, Gerber said he was stepping back from making posts about his mental health to taking care of it. In a statement, the family asked for privacy.
18: The FAA is issuing ground stops at multiple airports in the Northeast due to equipment outages. The stops are in place at Newark, Teterboro, and Philadelphia airports. I'm Chris Caraggio, NBC News Radio. Former Vice President Kamala Harris will be campaigning with Michigan Democrat Abdul El-Sayed this week as the countdown continues to November's midterms. The El-Sayed campaign says Harris will be joining the U.S. Senate candidate on the campaign trail tomorrow to discuss health care costs and black maternal health. A statement from the El-Sayed campaign says the candidate looks forward to hearing directly from black women and health care providers and discussing how he'll continue that work in the Senate. Amazon's Fall Prime Day event will make its return on October 6th and 7th. Customers will be able to shop for deals across a variety of categories, including tech, tools, home essentials, and everyday basics. Amazon's October Prime Day is a smaller version of the company's annual Prime Day sale, though Prime members will still have the opportunity to take advantage of markdowns across hundreds of categories. Prime memberships, which cost $130 a year, provide access to steep discounts and limited-time price cuts. Today we're celebrating a song by Earth, Wind & Fire that has 48 years of staying power, and it celebrates this evening. Bree Tennis with more. Do you remember
19: when it first died? And that's the song that got us on the dance floor back in 1978, and it still gets us moving. But it's not about dancing. It was written to celebrate the expected due date of Maurice White's son, but he came early. So today, play the song, celebrate the great sounds of the 70s, because it is the 21st day of September. I'm Bree Tennis.
18: In the NFL, the Chiefs edged the Colts 33-30 in overtime from Kansas City to cap off a frantic Week 2 Sunday. Meantime, several teams pulled off huge upsets on the road to highlight the early action. The Saints earned a 24-17 win over the Ravens. The Raiders clipped the Chargers 26-14, and the Bengals beat down the Texans 20-6, while the Browns stunned the Bucks 23-19. Week 2 wraps up on Monday Night Football tonight with the Giants and Rams from Inglewood. I'm Chris Caraggio, NBC News Radio.
24: Time now for a quick look at our KKNW weather update. Tonight, it's mostly clear with temperatures holding around 56. On Monday, clouds increase throughout the day with a high near 69. Monday night, more clouds with a low around 55. Tuesday starts cloudy with a 20% chance of rain before 8 a.m., then gradually becomes mostly sunny with a high near 68. Tuesday night, mostly cloudy with a low around 54. On Wednesday, we're looking at partly sunny skies with a high near 67, and then mostly cloudy Wednesday night with a low around 53.
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0: Hello, hello, and thank you so much for joining us. We broadcast from WCPT 820 in Chicago, and we welcome our friends tuning in on AM 950, the progressive voice of Minnesota, KTNF, KFNN 1510 AM Phoenix, Atlanta's WMLB AM 690, and Alternative Talk 1150 KKNW Seattle, and of course, all of our friends tuning in digitally on Facebook, YouTube, and now Monaco Brewing Company Substack. If you are on those platforms and you chime in to our comment section, I am able to see all your thoughts and your concerns, your opinions. Karen says, I'm looking forward to seeing news coverage of the hands around the Kennedy Center rally, which is happening right now. I was not aware of that. Thank you for sharing that, Karen. That's organized by Carrie Kennedy, niece of John F. Kennedy. Nipur says that our mics were hot, Paul. During one of our breaks, I think that's when I believe that's when I asked you if you wanted to join the conversation about the Bears. You never know when you're broadcasting remotely, you never know what's going to happen. So thank you for letting us know. And I don't know if that was on, I guess at least we didn't swear. Now you know what happens during the breaks. I think, Paul, one night last week, we came off and I think my mic was still on and I said, controlled chaos. Which is, so I basically say the same things on the air as I do off the air.
1: Well, I think it's also whether or not it's the radio or the stream too, because I think on the stream right. You get the behind the scenes no matter what.
0: Yeah, exactly. Yes, exactly. So thank you for making everything run so smoothly back at the station, Paul.
1: And really smoothly, I don't know if it was the correct word, but I'm making things.
0: It is.
1: Making things run.
0: It is. What's the plan? What's your plan for the weekend, Paul?
1: Work here, maybe cut out and watch some football on Sunday. I'm not entirely sure.
0: And you have tomorrow, you've got Think Theory Radio with Damien,
1: yep.
0: Right?
1: Yeah, assuming he comes in. Last week, he threw a curveball at me. He had like some sort of event he had to go to. So.

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1: With you guys, the game is at noon, is that right?
2: Yeah, it's at noon. Yep. It should be a rainy one, too. I think there's like rain all weekend in the forecast.
1: Ah, gotcha. Well, let's see how, anything can happen at Soldier Field anyway. But thank you so much for everything, Paul. I really appreciate it.
3: Thank you.
1: Absolutely. And I do want to thank our sponsors. Thank you to Pride Coffee Roasters. 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Let's take a break here, and we're going to continue with some interviews that I recorded earlier. If I don't see you before the end of the show, have a great weekend, everybody.
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4: 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That's when to reach for Vicks VapoRub. 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
1: Thank you so much for joining us. We continue our drive home here on WCPT 820 Heartland Signal, KKNW 1150 in Seattle, KTNF AM 950 Minneapolis, St. Paul. We also, of course, have our friends now tuning in Atlanta on WMLB. It's not baseball. It's Progressive Radio. And now joining us in Phoenix, Arizona, we're so thrilled to welcome our audience from KFNN 1510 AM. And no matter where you are in the country, there are so many important races going on. There are so many state legislatures that really have an impact, not just on their own states, but on people around the country. And joining us right now, we're going to talk to a candidate for Wisconsin's Assembly District 31. And let's talk about that. The state of Wisconsin is mailing letters to about 200,000 people on Badger Care. And their message is, starting next year, prove you work, volunteer, or go to school 80 hours a month, or you could lose your health coverage. That order, of course, came from Washington, Trump's big, nasty, horrible. There's so many words I can't use on it. The FCC will get us in trouble. But he signed that on the 4th of July last year. The state health department

0: estimates about 63,000 of those folks are at immediate risk of losing health care. And this is the thing, this makes me so angry. Wisconsin is one of the last two states in America to give new moms a full year of Medicaid after giving birth. The assembly sat on it for years and it finally took effect this July. So who is in that assembly matters. Republicans hold it 54 to 45. Democrats need 5 seats. And our next guest is a pediatrician running in the 31st district in Walworth and Rock counties against the assembly majority leader himself, Tyler August. Dr. Perriman, welcome to Driving It Home. How are you doing, my friend?
1: I'm doing great. Thank you for having me.
0: Absolutely. You know, I've done a lot of work with the folks in your neck of the woods, really passionate about collaborating with the Democrats there. So you grew up in Michigan, Detroit kid, huh?
1: Yeah. Born in Detroit, grew up in Southeast Michigan, went to University of Michigan for college and med school, then moved to Chicago for my pediatrics training and spent a lot of my professional career in Illinois. Still working part-time. I live in Wisconsin, though.
0: Okay. What drew you into running for office, of all things?
1: Well, you know, I started getting involved with the Democratic Party back after Trump got elected the first time. You know, I've always supported Democrats, but thought it was enough to just pay attention, donate some money, vote, you know, things like that. But then after Trump got elected, realized we got a problem, you know, and I just wanted to get more involved. So I got involved with the Democratic Party in Kane County at that time. And then after I moved up here in 2019 with the Walworth County Democrats and just, you know, doing kind of nuts and bolts stuff, you know, canvassing, knocking doors, lip drops, things like that. And then when Trump got elected again, and I just thought, man, I have to do something more. And I just started looking at different races. I'm at a point in my career where now I have time to be able to actually run for office. This was a good fit. You know, the state legislature in Wisconsin, I mean, it's such a critical place because going back to when Walker was elected governor first and they gerrymandered the hell out of the maps up here. And we had one of the worst gerrymanders in a long time. And we finally started to get that fixed a couple of cycles ago. And now we're within the point where we can maybe flip the legislature back to the Democrats and get a lot of important work done, like healthcare, which you were referring to earlier.
0: They're sitting on a massive surplus.
1: Right.
0: I don't think folks know about this, which I mean, I get it. But, you know, whether it's a rainy day, if people want to call it a rainy day fund or whatever, but it doesn't seem as though they want to use it for good at all, do they?
1: No, there was a lot of debate about that. And even, you know, on both sides, there was debate about what to do with the surplus. One of the big concerns I heard from Democrats in the legislature was that it was projected surplus. It was not going to definitely be there, and they didn't want to spend money if it wasn't there. But now the surplus is there. But one thing is that the Wisconsin legislature, you know, under Republican control, they adjourned back in the spring. So basically, they don't work for most of the second year of their term, and we're on a 2-year budgetary cycle. So for that second year, they're basically campaigning and not doing anything. And we have this money that's there that maybe could go back into public education, that could go into shoring up Medicaid, you know, things that need to be done. And it's just right now the legislature's not even in session.
0: Yeah, it is. As you mentioned, there's so many things that we can shore up. And with the number of people that are about to lose coverage, who are at risk of losing coverage.
1: Yeah.
0: You've been a pediatrician. You know, when a family loses coverage, what happens in your exam room first in those situations? What do you see before anybody else does?
1: Well, sometimes they're just not there. You know, all of a sudden that family will disappear. You know, I don't see them for a while. I don't know what's happened. Or when we'll try to order, you know, medication for them, they can't get it or they don't get it. But I think they're embarrassed to tell me sometimes because they'll come back in and the kids haven't gotten the medication they need. You know, so it's just those kind of things that we see, you know, and in terms of referring to specialists, if they don't have insurance, obviously that's going to be a real problem because specialty care is extremely expensive. So those are the things I see. We see that they don't come in, they don't get the care they need, they don't get their medication. So we just see a lot of issues like that that occur, and people suffer as a result. And these work requirements, you know, they've been tried at a state level in a couple of places, in Georgia and Arkansas. And what ends up happening is that people who do qualify for Medicaid end up falling off because they can't keep up with the paperwork. The paperwork just becomes ridiculously onerous and it's very complex, and they just can't do it. And it doesn't help with employment, which is the Republicans' rationale, say, well, we got to get people in the workforce for this. But it doesn't help with that either. You know, so the whole point is really to get people off Medicaid. That's the goal of the policy.
0: Man, I really appreciate that perspective because, as you mentioned, whether it's preventative care or actually dealing with an illness, I would also think that that has a negative impact. If they're worried about the workforce, if people are too sick to work, you have this sort of bizarre, you know, sort of self-fulfilling situation. So the rule will hit, as far as the coverage goes, the rule is going to hit adults 19 to 64 without kids at home. So to the work requirements, 80 hours a month every month, and the renewals start in March. So that's going to be a lot. So that's going to be a lot of seasonal workers too, isn't it?
1: Yeah, seasonal workers, gig workers, you know, people who have trouble documenting the hours that they have, you know, this is a huge part of our workforce now. And, you know, these are the people who are going to have the most difficulty doing these documentations. And again, it's just the paperwork requirements are just going to be very, very difficult for people to keep up with. And they're going to fall off the rolls. And then they're going to not have health care when they need it. And someone's going to suffer. For sure.
0: What would, as a legislator, what do you see as a path forward to help that out, to prevent the people from falling through the cracks or streamline the paperwork? What can you do in that role?
1: I think, you know, we have to do is, you know, basically there has to be certain methodologies to kind of simplify the process, you know, and I think that's the thing what we would have to do, whether it's looking at who is previously qualified for, say, SNAP benefits, which are also being cut, but using that data to see who may still qualify. Just trying to make it as simple as possible for people to be able to stay on the rolls. And I think the other thing we need to do is provide an option for people who maybe don't qualify for some other reason. Maybe their income level is a little bit too high. You know, I've talked to people when I canvass who don't qualify for Badger Care, which is our Medicaid program, but they can't afford insurance. We need something else like a public option or something to be able to give these people to make sure they have coverage. Because to me, you know, the insanity of our system is that people go bankrupt because of illness. You know, that is just completely ludicrous. You know, I mean, there's no other developed nation in the world where that happens. And for this country to have that is a disgrace. So I think what we need to do, you know, barring the federal government doing something to help with that, is that at a state level, and some states have looked at this, providing an additional coverage option for them, whether it's a public option, whether it's expansion of Badger Care, something where people who fall through the cracks can get coverage quickly and aren't at financial risk or health risk because of lack of insurance.
0: Yeah, I've talked to people who are also running for state house races, and we've talked about, like, you know, in Illinois, I've talked to several Democrats who will say things like, well, there isn't really any sense of urgency, or there, you know, there isn't really a vision for sort of state level universal health care. Mm-hmm. I have talked to some legislators or people who are running in other states who that is one of their singular missions. What would you say is possible in Wisconsin?
1: Well, I think what we have to do, basically, you know, you have the Medicare population over 65. You got people who are on Badger Care. You have people who are commercially insured. Then you have people who fall in the cracks. And, you know, there have been, let me back up a bit. I had done some advocacy work for a group called Physicians for a National Health Program, which is a doctor's group that advocates for a single payer healthcare system like Medicare for All. So, you know, I've looked at this for a long time, and the, I think at the national level, that would be the best option. But there are states that have looked at trying to implement a single payer type system. Colorado is doing some exploration of that. New York State has been trying that for quite a while. So I've been kind of following those to see what's happened. They haven't been able to pull it through. But I think that I don't know if you could do a single payer system with having Medicare and Medicaid already in place, but having a third public option to cover those people that are not on Medicaid, that are not on Medicare, that's affordable, that's linked to income levels for premiums, that, you know, that they can get if they lose their job, if they work in a gig job, those kind of things, or the ACA premiums are too high.
0: Right.
1: So that's what I would look for.
0: Interesting. Let's talk about a little bit about other areas too, because you've said that farmers in your district are getting squeezed by tariffs, higher input costs, and also losing help on their ACA premiums. What are you hearing at the doors, at your events? Tell us a little bit what's happening at your level in Wisconsin.
1: Well, I mean, now we've had, I mean, just farmers, I mean, we're having more and more farm bankruptcies than we've ever had before. I mean, just from a lot of stupid federal economic policy and war policy, frankly. And so they're the ones getting squeezed with this. But also what happened was that with the ACA, when the insurance support that was given for premiums, when that was dropped last year, a lot of people who get ACA coverage are small business owners, their employees, and farmers. And so what happens is that their premiums double or triple and they just can't afford coverage anymore. You know, so it's again, just a situation where Republican policies end up hurting people they profess to care about. You know, it just, yeah. They are just Republican policies are just not good for health, period. You know, that's really when you look at it, that's what happens. And unfortunately, you know, it's complicated, you know, in terms of the rural support for a Republican Party, but it's just that, you know, as I try to talk to people and explain, you know, these are the policy choices that have been made that are hurting you. You know, this is what's happening. And there's sometimes a reluctance, but some people are more open to it now than they used to be because now they are uncovered. Now they can't afford right. their health insurance, you know, things like that. So I'm getting a little more wiggle room, you know, in terms of people listening to these things. And even hardcore Republicans, when I go to their doors and, you know, I bring up, I'm a doctor, I've dealt with healthcare, and everyone's got a story. Everyone's got, you know, sure. a relative, a friend, you know, just something that someone where something terrible has happened or they're just getting crunched by, you know, medical bills. So it's something that really taps into a lot of people, but people are hurting. This is a major problem, a major problem.
0: Absolutely. Yeah. Now you're running against the majority leader of the assembly and, you know, there are folks, this happened in Chicago when we had the longest standing speaker of the House, Michael Madigan, the people of his district kept voting for him, regardless of what they heard or whatever was happening, because they felt like having someone in their community who fought, like was, had that much power was good for them. What are you telling voters who respond that way?
1: Well, basically, it's just that I asked him, have you seen Tyler? Have you talked to Tyler? Do you see him at events? He'll show up at a parade or do these things, kind of things. But and I've got nothing personally against him. It's just that he's just not really present in the community. You know, he just and I think that what happens with many incumbents is they're there for a long time. As the attention gets paid more to their fundraisers and their donors than their constituents. Yeah. And I think that's just a trap that happens with a lot of incumbents. And I think that's what's happened here as well. I mean, just the attention is not being paid to the issues that are going on around here.
0: Yeah, I appreciate all the work that you're doing and have done and that you're running for office. And tell us, we've got a minute here for you to tell people why you should be the next assemblyman of the district, the 31st district.
1: Well, given my background in healthcare, I could provide a very different perspective than what we have with our career politician who's currently representing us. I mean, we have so many challenges in terms of healthcare, education, affordability, environmental issues, which are really big right now with data centers, AI, massive power line proposals that are coming through our area, that I'm a person who has a different perspective, a different background, and will really look out for the well-being of my district rather than who's donating money. So that's why you should consider me.
0: And where can folks go to find out more about your campaign? Also to maybe to volunteer or support you financially, because that's what it's going to take to get the message out there. Where can
1: It is, and I appreciate the opportunity. So our website, it's Perryman for Assembly. So it's Perryman, the number 4, assembly.com. And that's got a link to a donation site. It's got a lot of background information about me, policy proposals, things of that nature. The email is the same except at gmail.com, perryman4assembly@gmail.com. Always happy to hear from people reaching out. Contributions can go through the website or through ActBlue, but any support is truly appreciated because I am facing an uphill battle here. I mean, this is a tough race. And, you know, Tyler's well-funded, but there's an opportunity here, more so than in past years. So going to do my best, and we'll see how things go.
0: Well, thank you for your time, and we wish you the very best and look forward to checking in with you before the election. I know that when does early voting start in Wisconsin?
1: October 20th. That's 2 weeks before.
0: All right, man. You guys, you're late. We start next week.
1: Oh, dear. The mail ballots have gone out. They're going out pretty soon, but in-person early voting starts 2 weeks before.
0: Fair. All right. Well, have a great rest of your day. Stay hydrated. Go get them, Doc. All right.
1: Thank you so much. Really appreciate it.
0: Thank you. Absolutely. Yep. More after this. We'll be right back on the Heartland Signal.
2: NBC News Radio. I'm Chris Caraccio. Ground stops have been put in place by the FAA at several Northeast airports due to equipment outages. The ground stops are in place at LaGuardia, JFK, Newark, Teterboro, and Philadelphia airports. There have been more than 220 flights delayed so far at Newark. The FAA issued an advisory, but did not specifically say what equipment has been impacted. Travelers are being encouraged to contact their airline regarding flight status. The White House television press pool will not cover President Trump's events after the White House banned three outlets. Reporters for CNN, MS Now, and Politico were barred from the White House Friday after Trump accused the organizations of negative coverage. The three outlets have since notified the White House that they are taking legal action against the administration. The outlets that make up the television press pool, CNN, NBC, Fox, ABC, and CBS, said in a joint statement, no administration should restrict a news organization because it objects to its reporting. I'm Chris Caraggio, NBC News Radio.
3: Time now for a quick look at our KKNW weather outlook. Mostly cloudy skies eventually giving way to sunshine today with a high near 70. We'll see increasing clouds tonight and a low around 55. For Tuesday, we start off with a chance of rain, cloudy skies, and then we'll see gradual clearing for a mostly sunny afternoon, a high near 69. Partly sunny for Wednesday, high near 67.
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0: Thank you so much for joining us. We continue our drive home here on WCPT 820 Heartland Signal, KKNW 1150 in Seattle, and now WMLB in Atlanta. 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And of course, you can find all of our shows podcasts. If you miss anything, you want to go back and hear it again or share it with your friends and family, you can find all of those shows and some of the isolated interviews. So you can have just the interview or the whole show available at heartlandsignal.com. And I'm excited to tell you about an event coming up on October 11th. There's a concert in Elk Grove Village, a banquet hall on Devon Avenue, a Chicago band called Nauvoo, doors at 1 o'clock. Sounds like a great Sunday afternoon. And let's talk about what it actually is. 10 days before that show on October 1st, a whole category of legally present immigrants in Illinois loses full Medicaid coverage. Refugees, asylees, humanitarian parolees, survivors of domestic violence and human trafficking. They'll get emergency Medicaid and nothing else. That's not a rumor going around. That's the state already mailing out the letters. And I want to talk a little bit about how the part of the money from the concert goes to partners for our communities in Palatine, one of the places that has to help these families when they fall. So this isn't a benefit concert, actually. It's a backstop. And joining us right now is our friend Lynn from Elk Grove Township, Indivisible. How are you doing, Lynn?
8: I'm doing great. Thanks for having me, Patty.
0: Absolutely. So tell us how you guys decided to do a concert. What helped you arrive at this decision?
8: Well, this is actually the second annual. It's the first time I've been involved. Last year, they had the first annual last November. It was at a place called Roberts West Side in Forest Park. I don't know if you've heard of it. Beneficiary last year was a local immigrant aid organization called PASO. This year, they wanted to make it bigger. So our group was invited to co-sponsor and to be on the leadership team and to help out. So it's grown exponentially. We've got, 9 organizations that are, putting this together. Last year they had 3 bands. This year we have 8 bands. We have 8 speakers, headlined by, United States Congresswoman Delia Ramirez will be speaking, and somebody named Patty Vasquez.
0: What?
8: MC. I have no idea. She's new to the,
0: what? Thank you for having me. Very excited.
8: Yeah. Oh, absolutely. It's going to be an excellent, excellent event. Power for music.
0: It sounds absolutely amazing. And for those, yeah, I mentioned some of the work that you guys are, you know, contributing the profits from this event to. Tell us a little bit about the work that you guys are doing in the community for folks who are, you know, being targeted and afraid to even, you know, go to their places of worship, go to school, go to work. Tell us a little about the work you're doing.
8: Well, a lot of the groups are involved in rapid response. Getting the whistle kits out there into the communities, alerting neighbors, sending people to IIRC, and that sort of work. And we definitely wanted our beneficiary this year to be an immigrant-based charity. And POC up in Palatine is phenomenal. POC.news, if you want to go read about them. They've been around since 1994. They do excellent work. We've worked with them before, and we thought of no better organization that deserves, you know, the benefit from this than them. So, yeah, definitely that was our first choice. That, you know, we wanted to help the immigrant community after all the, you know, BS they're going through with this administration.
0: I know I can't believe we have people in this country who think that fighting for freedom means having a secret police kidnap people off the streets.
8: That's not America.
0: It's not American. It's completely un-American.
8: I can't even imagine.
0: Yeah. Tell us a little bit about the work that the POC does. You mentioned that this is what you want to support. Can you share a little bit about that with us?
8: Yeah. They empower underserved people to help people become leaders underserved communities. Mm-hmm. They help out to get them on their feet. They give them resources, remove barriers to access. Their whole staff is bilingual and bicultural. So that's their complete and total focus. And they've been doing a great job.
0: And, you know, is it true that you're the mayor of Elk Grove Village said there was no need for a local ICE ordinance because there hadn't been any issues? But Wheeling did one, Skokie did, Evanston. What do you think about that gap?
8: I was disappointed, I got to be honest. I really like our mayor. I love my town. But since there hasn't been, although honestly, there has been some in the industrial park. There's been other sightings, but they kind of just want to stay neutral and stay out of it and be like, nothing happening here, nothing to see here. So, you know, the excuse is, well, we don't allow them on government property, on the police parking lot, village hall parking lot, that sort of thing. So that's good enough, which I don't, you know, in my opinion, is not good enough.
0: No, I mean, we have to keep pushing and keep showing up and can continue to demand better for everybody.
8: At least a statement, you know, other towns have at least made a statement. I mean, that's the least they could do.
0: Absolutely. Again, we're talking to Lynn from Indivisible Elk Grove Township. It's Concert for Democracy Sunday, October 11th from 1 to 4, Belvedere Banquets on Devon in Elk Grove Village. I will be emceeing, as Lynn mentioned. So I'd love to see everybody out there. And, you know, let's talk a little bit about your neck of the woods, Elk Grove Township. You know, that, you know, as you mentioned, you like your mayor, but there's a lot more. I mean, are there folks who are seeking you out? In contrast to last year, how has you know, participation been in the community as policies continue to be unrolled across your community?
8: There's definitely been a need and a want for activism. People want to do something. Not everybody is in the same place, so not everybody is willing to put themselves out there. Some people, you know, can just do text banking or writing postcards. Others are willing to go canvassing door to door or making phone calls or protesting, you know, their, you know, Congress people, that sort of thing. We have a monthly event at Kepri Kitchen and Coffee in Mount Prospect, the third Tuesday of every month. Next one is next Tuesday, the 15th from 1 to 3 p.m. And it's just a monthly, you know, we have coffee, we have lunch, people chat about issues. And the number one thing is, you know, what can we do? Point us in the right direction. How can we help? Because they're tired of sitting on their couch doom scrolling. They want to do something. So every month, you know, we bring them things. And we usually bring local officials, local leaders to give them ideas. This is what we're doing. You want to help with this? Do you want to help with that? Here's this event. So we give them something to do because everybody, you know, wants to do something.
0: Absolutely. And, you know, when you talk about, you know, we've mentioned the individuals, people in the community who are being targeted by ICE. What are some of the other issues? I mean, obviously right now, data centers, Flock cameras. Are there other issues that are impacting directly Elk Grove Township that people are coming out about?
8: Yeah, definitely data centers. That's huge. The other thing is the Elk Grove Township is trying to get a mental health board.
0: Mm-hmm.
8: and the referendum will be on the ballot. The locals worked really hard to get enough signatures to get it on the ballot. And then it was challenged by the other side. And thankfully, the challenge didn't win. So it's going to be on the ballot. So if you're in Elk Grove Township and you see this referendum on your ballot in November, please vote yes. Wheeling Township, there's plenty of other township. Palatine Township, I believe, has the mental health board. All the taxes that go to it stay within your township. They don't go anywhere else. It's a big boost to the community. There's so much need for it that this would be very needed in our community.
0: Yeah, I mean, that's the thing is that I know that your organization is like, what, barely a year old? And the amount of work that you guys have done for the community and for people, as you mentioned, who feel hopeless and helpless is extraordinary. I mean, did you imagine, like, when you first started this this journey that you'd be here a year later, you know, organizing another concert, more rallies, right?
8: I can't. The list, we started May 1st, 2025. And the other day I literally just wrote down all the things we've done, SNAP benefits workshops and election protection workshops. In addition, I mean, rallies, obviously, but so much else, postcard parties, we just mutual aid events. Yeah. We're constantly thinking of ways to help, you know, and it keeps us from doom scrolling. I mean, it really helps.
0: Yeah.
8: It helps the brain power to be helping. That's all we want to do. Whatever we can do to help the community, we're there. We do it.
0: Yeah. And I love working with you. It's why I keep showing up. I feel like I have like my sister groups, like between you and Elkhorn, Wisconsin. Like those are my two other homes outside of the northwest side of Chicago. And I love working with you guys. And now you mentioned you're
8: definitely an honorary member of Indivisible Elk Grove Township.
0: Forever. I appreciate it. Oh, thank you. Forever. All right. Hello. So tell us about that. I know I've tried to go to your Caffeinate Tuesday events. Tell us a little about those and as well as the postcard writing event coming up and where people can get details.
8: Yeah. Well, Activate Caffeinate, again, is the third Tuesday of every month from 1 to 3 p.m. at Kepri Kitchen and Coffee in Mount Prospect on Emerson in Mount Prospect. People just... It's what's really cool is a lot of people come alone, and then we usually sit them with other people. You know, we try and they make new friends, and we start discussions. You know, we'll throw out there an interesting question, and then people just sit around all these tables. It's usually 35 to 40 people, so it's not a huge group, but not a small group, and we can't get them to stop chatting. Once we get them going, they're just going. You know, and then, like I said, we'll have some speakers come. We have local electeds, whether they're candidates or whether, like this next week, your friend Jesse Rojo will be speaking regarding his work with Clearbrook, that organization. So that is important. We're going to have a judge, a local judge come, because so many people don't know anything about voting for judges. What do judges do?
0: Mm-hmm.
8: So, you know, we're offering information. So that's a quieter monthly lunch date. Let's say.
0: Nice.
8: And then we have two postcard parties coming up. The 16th is the mental health referendum postcard party. That is to get people to know about it and to vote yes, because we've already got it on the referendum. We just want people to be aware and to vote yes. So that's what that's about. And then on the 26th, we have a get out the vote postcard party to swing states. So that'll be to Georgia, Iowa, and Wisconsin, sending out postcards to them to make sure they get out and vote. And all of this info is on our website, indivisibleegt.com, indivisibleegt.com. All of that and all the links. So you can sign up and join us. We'd really love to have you. The more, the merrier.
0: Excellent. And for I'll remind folks now, I know we don't have all the details yet, but when we do, we get closer to October 17th and getting out the vote at another No Kings rally. We look forward to getting updates on that as well. But this one, the primary focus, everybody, we've got the postcards to swing states. We've got the Activate Caffeinate and a Concert for Democracy Sunday, October 11th, 1 to 4, Belvedere Banquets on Devon in Elk Grove Village. And you can go to indivisibleegt.com. Right? That's all the things. And follow them on social media. Thank you,
8: yes.
0: Lynn.
8: Yes.
0: Super excited
8: yes.
0: to join you, and I'll be emceeing everyone. So come say hi. Maybe I'll have some swag. Maybe I'll have some fun things because we will have a table there. So I'll bring some fun things to share with folks. Thank you, Lynn. We'll
8: Can't wait.
0: Yay. I'll talk to you soon, my friend. Thank you. Thank you.
8: Take care.
0: You too. More after this on WCPT 820 Heartland Signal, KKNW 1150, KTNF, and WMLB, as well as everywhere digitally.
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0: Thank you so much for joining us. We continue our drive home here on WCPT 820 Heartland Signal, KKNW 1150 in Seattle, KTNF AM 950 Minneapolis, St. Paul, and now WMLB in Atlanta. It's not baseball, it's progressive. And of course, everywhere digitally. All right, folks, September 24th, DuPage County starts putting ballots in the mail. That's less than 2 weeks away. Mm-hmm. So it's not a choice, by the way. That's Illinois law. 40 days out, ballots go out. And here's the problem. Nobody can tell the people printing those envelopes what the rules are right now. Back in March, the president signed an executive order handing the Postal Service a say in your mail-in ballot. Envelope designs approved in Washington, barcodes, county clerks uploading your name and your address into a federal portal. A judge in Boston blocked it. The Supreme Court unblocked pieces of it. A judge blocked it again on September 4th. As of right now, we're not entirely sure how things are going to land. It's still in the air. And while the lawyers argue, somebody in Wheaton still has to print the envelopes. Our guest is Paula Deacon Garcia, lifelong Lisle resident, 21 years working the counter for the village of Lisle, 6 years on the DuPage County Board, where she chairs finance. She won the Democratic primary in March. She's on the ballot November 3rd for county clerk. And if she wins, Paula, this is what you're going to inherit. How are you doing? Welcome to Driving It Home. How are you doing today?
17: I'm doing okay, but you're right. It's like riding a roller coaster every day, watching the news and trying to figure out what to tell people. So, you know, it's fun, but no, it's really not.
0: Right? What does it make you live in interesting times? And I'm like, too interesting, too interesting.
17: Too interesting, I know. I want to go on the smooth rides. I'm done.
0: Yeah. I want to go on the lazy. Can we do the lazy river?
17: I would love that. That sounds wonderful.
0: Okay. So in plain language, right, because there's all this legalese. We hear experts talking about this all the time. What does it happen to you? Like, so if USPS, if their rule takes effect, what does it actually require a county clerk's office to physically do? And how much of that can be done in 15 days? Or less than?
17: Well, again, I don't believe it's going to go through. So I'm going to just tell you, I've been watching it. I don't think it's going to happen. So I think we are in good shape in that respect, because I think we are too soon to the election for anything to occur. I am telling people with vote by mail. I am a vote by mail person. I love vote by mail. That's something that has been brought to the county, DuPage, and I think it's fantastic. My family sits and we go over the candidates, and although it's pretty easy this year, and we just talk about, you know, who's running and why we like them, and it's kind of a fun family, you know, event, and it brings my whole family in on politics, which I like to get done.
0: Yeah.
17: But what I do is I actually drop them off at the county complex. There's a drop box there. I do that. The USPS, because of the defunding happening that happened under DeJoy and still continuing, and I actually sent birthday gifts to my grandchildren in Minnesota for actually not birthday gifts, Valentine's Day gifts, and they're still waiting. So, my trust in the post office right now is not at its most high. So my suggestion when I do talk to people is, you know, you can use your vote by mail, but, you know, turn them in to your early voting places. Go take it to the drop boxes. If you need to mail it at least 2 weeks ahead of time. At least 2 weeks ahead of time.
0: So that is great advice. You know, I've been wondering this because, you know, all of this is up in the air. And you also chair the finance committee. Mm-hmm. Somebody is paying for redesigned envelopes, new barcodes, portal compliance, staff mm-hmm. hours. Is any of that budgeted into DuPage right now? And if the rule does go through, and I know that you don't believe that it will, where does that money come from? What does that plan look like?
17: Well, as our chair said at the last meeting, we will always fund our elections. They will never be underfunded whatsoever. Okay. The reason I got in and I ran for clerk is there was a little bit of difference of opinion on how transparent the clerk's office was being run in terms of their finances and things like that. So I want to make sure we're working with our finance team. That's something I'm doing now. I have a great relationship with them. In terms of this one coming up, we did just give over $665,000 for postage because they had used a lot of their postage on the primary. And I'm sure they're going to be using it on what it needs to be done, and that's the postage for this. If they need more money due to the fact that the rules do change because of the presidential... roller coaster that we're on, we will absolutely be there to fund whatever they need, you know. But they just have to explain to us why they need it, that's all.
0: Sure.
17: So that's where kind of the checks and balances. That's why people do expect transparency in the clerk's office, in the whole county, actually, so that we can see where the tax money is going, why it's going there, and what it's needed for.
0: You know, one of the things I am absolutely dazzled by is how far DuPage County has come over the last decade when it comes to voting trends, because DuPage was the reddest county in Illinois for 100 years.
17: I grew up here. Absolutely know that.
0: 30 years.
17: Yeah.
0: As you mentioned, and as we know, with a lot of the hard work, with the and not just it's a lot of the hard work, and I think we put all of that in there, and it is people, I think, getting the message of how harmful policies have been from Republicans. So has running an election in DuPage become something people read as partisan, or are they starting? Do you think that people are starting to see, okay, this is where I want to make sure that my values are being represented and reflected in my electeds?
17: Well, that's something that I feel is really important. When you start mistrusting things in one department due to one thing, so that's what was happening and I have to give the clerk that's there now credit. She's done so much. She's done vote by mail, vote anywhere. There's so many great things that she has done, so I don't want to say that. But there was mistrust in how the finances were being done. And when people start mistrusting one part of an office, they start mistrusting the whole thing.
0: Sure.
17: And so that's what we have to be concerned about, is making sure that we are trusting everything going on in the office. And so that's my goal, is to get in there, bring everything to back to where everybody trusts everything and there is no misunderstanding that there's might be something wrong with anything. Because our elections right now are run wonderfully. We just have to make sure we're doing everything else the same.
0: And as you mentioned, you are not the clerk, but you are the nominee, the Democratic nominee. And you've mentioned how the job being done now that you respect and you know, don't want to just diminish. But what would you change on day one as the new county clerk of DuPage?
17: Well, my first thing that I would be changing is making sure that we are actually working with our finance department, making sure we're working with our procurement department, making sure we're getting bids out. We have a municipal election coming up soon after the election. It's like in April, so there's very little turnaround time to like make sure, you know, they're already getting petitions signed for those candidates right now. So I want to make sure that we are actually making sure that our bids are ready, our finances are ready, and making sure that we are ready. And so we have, and if there's any money that's needed, I want to go before the board communicate with the county board, communicating with the county chair, make sure that we know that we're working together collaboratively. That's something that I think is missing too, where there's a kind of a silo effect right now going on. And I want to make sure that's we're not doing that anymore, because I want to make sure that we're working collaboratively on the county. Because I think when you work as a team, you're much, much stronger. So
0: one of the things I read is that you want to work with schools and community groups on voter mm-hmm. registration. What does that look like in a DuPage high school in February, let's say?
17: I want to get work with the League of Women Voters and get them into the schools. I think they're doing some of it now, but I want to increase that. I want to make sure that children, that they're not children anymore. Oh, my gosh. Everybody to me is a child now. That the young adults that are 17, you know, and before the primary. And, I mean, we got the municipal election. They have to be 18 before the municipal elections, obviously, that they know that they can register to vote. We want to get them registered. We want to make sure that they are getting their voices heard, because I am very, very, I'm working with the young Democrats right now. I want to make sure we get young people involved at a bigger, stronger level, because at some point, we're all going to be tired, and mm-hmm. they need to take over. And I see that their passion is there. They just don't know how to direct it, because there's so many economical things going on, making their lives a little bit harder than I think it was for some of us when we were growing up. So I think we have to be cognizant of that, but we want to make sure that we're working with them to make sure that they are aware that this is really what's going to affect their life. And so they have to make sure that they get their voices heard. So I want to work with that. I actually had a meeting yesterday with the Illinois Environmental Council and the League of Conservation Voters, and they have a 501(c) group that actually works nonpartisanly, but they work to get people registered. So I want to work with them and get them involved and make sure that we're working together. So that's all these government groups that I want to make sure that we're working collaboratively.
0: You mentioned, about what it was like when you were growing up. Tell me a little bit about that. Where did you grow up, my friend?
17: Five houses from the house I'm sitting in right now.
0: What? Amazing.
17: I love my neighborhood. I love my neighbors. We moved for a little while. We came back and, my best friend lives across the street. She's at her parents' house. I mean, this is just the kind of neighborhood we have right now. So I actually did grow up in DuPage. I grew up in a quite Republican household. Hmm. And, my values when I, about 2000 or so, was like, no, I can't follow this anymore and stuff like that. And even maybe sooner before that, you know, but again, I was young and wasn't really political. Raising children, and I was so proud of my mother that she was so Republican that in 2007 she became Democrat.
0: What? Really?
17: Yeah.
0: What would you say were some of the events that led up to that shift?
17: I think she saw the changes, and she really, with Obama, saw a person who values values and family life and things she could like. Oh, well, that's who I want everybody to act like, and, you know, not this, you know, yelling and screaming. And if she was still alive today, she'd be having a heart attack over what's going on right now. So
0: it's interesting you say that, because I talk about this often. My mother is a lifelong Democrat. She moved here from Mexico, and she fell in love with John F. Kennedy when he came to Mexico City. Mm-hmm. She was really proud that he visited their country. And so that even before she moved here, she was a Democrat.
17: Yeah.
0: My dad had started out as a Democrat and became a Republican for my entire life, a Reagan Republican, and just always, you know, hardcore conservative until Gore v. Bush. And that was, my dad voted for Al Gore, which was really in 2000. So my dad beat your mom to it, but
17: he did. But I was still proud of her, because she was like, "Oh, I'm a Republican, I'm a Republican." I'm like, "No, you're really not. I know your values. No, you're not anymore."
0: Isn't it great that our parents could show that, right? That reflection. And I'm just teasing you, but around the same time you did. So I think that's really interesting.
17: Yeah.
0: And
17: yeah,
0: so your household did have politics, it sounds like.
17: Absolutely.
0: Yeah.
17: And the household right now is lots of politics, but we're on the same page. That's what's just really, really exciting. I know lots of people have mixed politics marriages, and I do not know how they survive.
0: Right? Especially not now.
17: No.
0: Good golly.
17: I give them my love and appreciation, because I don't know how they do it. That would probably be a deal breaker for me. So
0: same. Well, for folks who are going to see the name on the ballot, Paula Deacon Garcia, Yes. What do you want to tell the voters of DuPage when they see your name and why they should vote for you? I'll give you 30 seconds, a minute, whatever you want to share with folks.
17: Okay, people of DuPage, I'm hoping you can vote for me because I actually do want to make sure that we're fixing the financial issues going on in the clerk's office, but at the same time, I want to make sure we're protecting your election information. I want to make sure we're working collaboratively. I want to make sure that you are getting your voice heard in your vote, and I want to make sure that everybody comes out and votes this election. We say this every time, but this is really a critical election, and we need to make sure that we come out strong, we come out mighty, and we make sure that we tell everybody how we believe and how we want our country to go. So I'm hoping that you can find time in your schedule to, if you want to reach out to me, I'd be happy to come with a sign for you and stick it in your yard, or just make sure that you vote early. Again, as Patty said, it's coming up very quickly. 24th is the first early voting day, and check my website. Citizens for Paula Deegan Garcia is my Facebook, and PDG4 DuPage is my website. So check it out. Thanks.
0: That's the number four, everybody. I love it. Thank you so much for joining us and for serving your community. Really appreciate your commitment and passion for making sure that people have what they need. So thank you so much for everything.
17: Thank you so much for having me, Patty. I appreciate it.
0: Absolutely. I look forward to talking to you as the next clerk.
17: Sounds great.
0: Have a great weekend, everybody. That'll do it for us. Thank you for all the great conversations today. Love you, Lady B and Paul.
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3: Happy Monday. It's Eric Reiner here with you on KKNW. We are headed towards noon. Time for a quick look at our traffic. Well, northbound I-5 Seattle from about 520 right on up to North Lake Way sees a little bit of hesitation at this hour. Otherwise, it's light volumes and a speed limit drive on our freeways. Temperatures now around 63 degrees, beginning to see some sunshine breaking through the clouds. We'll see a high today of around 70 degrees and sunset tonight at 7:09. 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
2: The White House television press pool will not cover President Trump's events after the White House banned three outlets.
18: Reporters for CNN, MS Now, and Politico were barred from the White House after Trump accused the organizations of negative coverage. The three outlets notified the White House this morning they are taking legal action against the administration. The outlets that make up the television press pool, CNN, NBC, Fox, ABC, and CBS, said in a joint statement, no administration should restrict a news organization because it objects to its reporting.
2: Trump defended his decision this morning in a Truth Social post saying, quote, the White House is not instituting an assault on the free press, but rather instituting an assault on the fake news. Hundreds of flights are delayed after the FAA issued ground stops at several Northeast airports due to equipment outages. Ground stops are in place at Newark, Teterboro, and Philadelphia airports. There have been more than 220 flights delayed at Newark so far. Ground stops at JFK, LaGuardia, and Boston's airport have been lifted. The FAA says fiber optic cables in New Jersey were cut by a construction crew at an off-airport site, which caused the outage. The attorney for an illegal immigrant who was shot by ICE during a chase in Austin, Texas, confirms that her client was shot in the back. Kate Lincoln Goldfinch said in a newly posted video that she has seen photos and videos of what happened.
20: He got shot right back here behind his neck.
2: She says that Wilbur Rafael Garces Perez was seeking asylum and was working as a DoorDash delivery driver yesterday when the shooting happened. He is reportedly in serious but stable condition. Homeland Security said in a statement that he's in federal custody pending removal. The 28-year-old, they say, illegally entered the country under the Biden administration. Gas prices are holding steady at $4.47 a gallon as we start the work week off. That's according to AAA. The price is essentially unchanged from yesterday, but it's still 16 cents higher than a week ago. I'm Chris Caraggio, NBC News Radio.
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3: Time now for a quick look at our KKNW weather outlook. Mostly cloudy skies eventually giving way to sunshine today with a high near 70. We'll see increasing clouds tonight and a low around 55. For Tuesday, we start off with a chance of rain, cloudy skies, and then we'll see gradual clearing for a mostly sunny afternoon, a high near 69. Partly sunny for Wednesday, high near 67.
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0: All right, it's a gorgeous day, and I mean a gorgeous day all across America, certainly on the highways, the byways, and the roads of America. The horizon is wide, and the highway is calling. Don't you hear it? That's me calling, actually. It's time for another episode of American Road Trip Talk. I'm your host sitting in this week, New York Vinny, that's me, with a welcome and an invitation to come with us, travel the byways and back roads of yesteryear, searching for America in every incomparable mile. We got a great guest. We got somebody that is going to touch you on so many levels. Route 66, he's got a Hudson Hornet. He's going to be out there raising money for people with Parkinson's disease for the Drive for Cure Foundation. There is so much to enjoy in today's show. Do me a favor. Don't go anywhere. We're going to have a couple of quick messages, and when we come back, we're going to talk to a guy named Monty with a Hudson Hornet. What more do you want? We'll be right back with the interview of the day right after this.
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0: And back with you here on American Road Trip Talk. I'm New York Vinny, and we have an opportunity now to see if we can spend a few minutes with a gentleman who has made a great commitment to go out and raise some money for a cause that is something that's near and dear to my heart, and that is Parkinson's disease. But he's decided to do it in a unique way, and that way is to get a classic car, get a couple of his friends together with a classic car, do something that we've always wanted all of us to do, and go drive Route 66. So my guest is Monty Belsham. Monty is, I don't know much about Monty, except that he's doing a groovy thing. I know that his dad lives up in Canada. He's down in, I believe, Arizona, right, Monty?
5: Yes, yep.
0: Yeah. And we get a chance now to spend some time with Monty. Monty is going to put 14 classic cars together, take them out on Route 66 later this month, and drive 2,400 miles, not just because they want to see the neon signs, but because they want to do something good for this country, for mankind, and that is raise money for Parkinson's disease and Parkinson's disease research. You know, this is the 100th anniversary of Route 66. Many people have driven it this way and that way and did so many different things about, you know, regarding the, the different facets of it. Monty is kind of bringing up the rear on this. He is saying, you know what, I'm going to be the last guy gets the best of the spoils. He's going to go up and down Route 66 with his buddies, and we welcome him to the show now. Monty, good afternoon. How are you?
5: Good. Really good. Thanks for having me.
0: Good. Thanks for jumping on a couple of minutes with us. All right.

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1: Do something with this. What was the first thing you thought of when you looked at this car on Bring a Trailer, which is a site that sells interesting cars, and decided to take a shot with this?
2: When I first seen that Hudson on there, and that people often say lots of times when it comes to hot rods or cars, they speak to you. And that was the first thing that that car did, was spoke to me as soon as I seen the picture of it. And I thought, and I was still waffling, do I want to go? Do I want to go? But as you know, how do you line up the 100-year anniversary, and how do you line up for a better cause than Parkinson's, which my dad does have? And then after I seen that car, I just told my wife, I said, if I don't do it now, I'll never do it. So I have to do it. And I phoned Dan Kane, who had built the car, took 10 years, built the car, and got a hold of him and told him what I was wanting to do. And he said, that car, I'll do that, no problem.
1: That's the amazing thing is that, there are a number of these cars that are around that are recreations, that are original cars, so on and so forth. To get your hands on one in itself is almost close to an automotive miracle. But then to take that car and to do something like a long 2,400-mile road trip, it's something we've all thought about. Anybody that's got an automotive gene in their body, right, has thought about doing something like this. But you made this happen. What was the moment that you thought, wow, this is really going to happen for me? I'm really going to be able to do this.
2: The second my wife said yes.
1: That happy wife, happy life.
2: Well,
1: right?
2: I warned her. I said, honey, there's no air conditioning. There's no heaters. There's no music. She says, I'll get a blanket, cuddle up next to you, and I'll sing to you. I said, for 2,400 miles, might be a bit of a stretch.
1: I bet you she can come up with a whole bunch of tunes to sing to you and keep you happy on the way. Now, you obviously come up with this, and this is like a bucket list thing for you, right? You want to do the, I mean, you would have done this in an old New York City taxi cab if they would have given you the chance. But what was the thing that brought you and the Hudson Hornet together to be able to take this trip?
2: So my best friend named John Lombardi, when he first went to Prince George, British Columbia from Vancouver, British Columbia, him and his friends used to race Hudson Hornets. And they got all the way up to there, and they used to do dirt track oval racing. I wouldn't quite call it the center of town, but within 2 miles of downtown. And when I first moved there in 1980, they still had the original dirt track, and I watched a few races on there before then. But as soon as I seen that car, it was like, I got to have it. This is the car.
1: It's amazing how it gets hooked into your blood, right? It's amazing how you see something like that. You see a Hudson Hornet, and the next thing you know, you're like, wow, I gotta get a taste of this. I got to get a piece of this, huh?
2: Yeah, we hopped in a vehicle, drove that weekend. As soon as I finalized the deal, drove with Brian Macy, who is actually the instigator and the person that's the head guy for this trip. He's the one that said, hey, I got a group of people together. Do you want to come? As soon as I seen the car, I was waffling. But after I seen the car, he said, hey, Brian, I'm coming. We're going to go have some fun.
1: That's what impressed me is you were able to put together with your friends a group of people so that not only you were going to do this, take this trip on Route 66 from Kingman, Arizona, starting out in Kingman, Arizona, and go to Chicago, but you also got, I don't know, 10, 15, 20 of your friends to get interested in doing it with you, so you're not going to be alone.
2: Yeah, no, there's 28 of us in total because of 14 cars, and then we've got a truck and trailer that are coming just in case for some reason we do have somebody break down, flat tire, any of that kind of stuff, or some unforeseeable, let's call it. We do have a guy named Darren, and he's going to be driving the truck and following us along to make sure we got a backup plan in case, in any event, there is some kind of an issue.
1: Monty Beltram is with us on American Road Trip magazine. He is driving a 1953 Hudson Hornet from Kingman, Arizona to Chicago, Illinois on Route 66, a lead a caravan of 14 classic cars on this 10-day journey along 66 as they

0: go along. They will be raising money for an organization, one of the premier organizations that raises money for Parkinson's disease research and to benefit people with Parkinson's disease, Drive Toward a Cure. We'll give you information on how you can get involved in Drive Toward a Cure on several levels coming up here in just a minute. 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And you would be able to follow Monty and the whole trip at drivetowardacure.org/drive/Hudson. And get all that information about them. And if you so desire, contribute some money to help people with Parkinson's disease. When you got this car, you're driving around town. What's it like when you, I mean, are people like stopping you and saying, what in the world is that? What are you driving this old car with the numbers? Or are there a lot of people that know the significance of the Hudson Hornet to NASCAR racing?
1: This is the 20th anniversary of the Cars movie this year. They even had the Fabus Hudson Hornet tour around an F1 track in Monza, Italy this year. And they had one go around there as well. So driving around, it's recognizable right away. A lot of people think it's actually the movie car. I got to tell them it's not because it's darker than the other movie car. And the other one was a 51 instead of a 53. But you can't stop the kids, especially, and anybody that has anything to do with that style of life just has a thumbs up right away, non-stop thumbs up.
0: Right, people don't realize how much people are into that Cars movie. I mean there's like a whole industry out in Arizona and along Route 66 that's kind of grown from that, just that movie. It's amazing, isn't it?
1: It's huge. Even when you go back through there, we drove a little bit of the 66 only along 40. We didn't go on the actual 66 because we want to save it for the route, because I've only really gone on 66 a tiny bit towards Oatman, Arizona. Other than that, I've never gone on the road, and I've always purposely did that because I want my first experience to be my best experience.
0: Wow, that's, you want to be a virgin on Route 66. I could understand that. Some of the other cars that you are going to be traveling with, you know, some incredible machinery here. I'm looking at this great Chevy pickup truck, another person driving a 40 Ford sedan delivery. You know, a lot of cars. It's almost like you're going to have a rolling 2000 mile car show going along Route 66 in September.
1: 100% there's some new cars, a couple of new cars. Two of the people can only go to Albuquerque, to Texas, and then they're going to turn around and come back. But the other 13 of us are going to be carrying on with all of their vehicles.
0: How did you get interested in Route 66?
1: Oh, man, it's been in my blood. So almost everything I own in my life has a blower on it. I'm all about horsepower. It doesn't matter what it is. I went and bought a Challenger. Put a blower on it. Went and bought my wife a Denali, put a blower on it. Went to Hennessy, put a blower on it. Like, for me, it's all about horsepower, because you can't change that in the seat of your pants when you're driving that kind of stuff. It's just in the roar and the looks and everything. You can't get away from that.
0: Right. And you live in a place where you're able to open it up a little bit between Arizona and Canada. I mean, you have a chance to open these cars up when you get them, and it's really really something special, I think, to watch, and I think people are going to get a real kick out of watching it, I would say.
1: Oh, for sure they're going to. We watched and witnessed a rat rod run, I'm going to say, 10 days ago, and it was really an inspiration because it got us thinking, hey, this is what we got to do here. And it really got us supercharged that this is what it's all about, because the guys that we met there, we were able to go meet them there at a stop in Holbrook, and a guy that does custom upholstery put on a lunch for them, sponsored the lunch for them to stop there in Holbrook. And it was just a perfect way to start our pre-trip. was experiencing that.
0: Neat, neat. And your wife is on board with this. So you have the blessings of the family. You have the blessings of the car community. I mean, I would suggest or actually say, be a pretty exciting trip, Lindy.
1: It's going to be amazing. It's going to be just amazing. One way or another, it's going to be amazing. There's going to be some rain, I'm probably thinking, and some cool mornings. But like I said, it's a blanket and some Rain-X on the windshield, and away we go.
0: Any fears in this whole thing of driving that far? Are you afraid of any? Not afraid, but do you fear anything? Or is your car's, I think, in great shape and you're all ready to go?
1: So the guy that built the motor was one of the original guys that used to build the motors for the NASCAR cars in the 50s. He's passed, long since passed now, but he was a guy that was famous for building those motors, and he built that motor. I have no problem with that motor. And Dan Kane used to race pro tractor pulling tractors, and out of 65 events, he won 61 of them.
0: Wow, that's awesome. So
1: yeah, he built the car. It's perfect.
0: So you are ready to go. Well, listen,
1: I'm ready to go. Yeah.
0: Once again, thank you for spending a couple of minutes with us. I really appreciate it.
1: Very much appreciate it. Yeah, very much appreciate it.
0: All right. Good luck on this trip, Monty Bellstrom. You and your wife have a great time. We really appreciate you taking, as I said, some time with us today, and have a safe flight as you head off into the skies.
1: I will.
0: Not far from us, from SeaTac Airport.
1: That's, no, not very far at all. As soon as I seen that, if I had a little bit more time, I'd have been coming right down to you.
0: I love that, man. You take care of yourself.
1: All right, you guys stay safe.
0: All right, you stay safe too.
1: Yep.
0: There goes Monty Bellstrom. He is headed to start with his 1953 Hudson Hornet to lead a caravan of 14 classic cars on this this great journey, which listen, we've all, guys like me, anybody who takes road trips, and if you're listening to this show, you're doing it because you really like the idea of getting in your car and taking a road trip, whether it be across town, whether it be across the state over to Spokane, whether it be to Middle America along Route 66, whether it be from coast to coast. Whichever way you want to be, you want to be part of that, you know, to get out on the road, especially this time of year when you are not subject to all of the craziness that's out there in the summer months. People are back at school. People are back at work. And you have an opportunity to get out there and enjoy the road at a more leisurely pace. You're not running. There's not long lines. There's not all the insanity that goes along with being out on the road in the middle of the summer. You take this trip with all of your friends. You have a bunch of your friends. You take this trip. You stop. You socialize. You get out of the car. You meet people. You have a ton of people who are with you, who want to see what you're doing, who want to learn more about your car. I mean, that's the true essence of a road trip, isn't it? Isn't that when you know that, I know for the road trips that I've taken across country, for road trips that I've taken across the state, it's always been great when you pull into a rest area and you realize that people are looking at the car. I mean, there's been times when I'm driving a nice car or truck, and I pull into the parking space, and people are getting out of their cars, and they're looking at that particular car, and you're just going, wow, man, let me walk over there and answer questions about the car. Well, I suspect that Monty and his friends are going to have a whole lot of people asking them questions about this car. And what a way to celebrate the 100th anniversary of Route 66 is to raise money for Parkinson's disease, raise money for a disease that has, you know, that has devastated so many people and so many families, with Drive for a Cure. And I'm friends with the founder, Deb Polak. I know her for a long time. And she has put this organization together from scratch. And what they do is they raise money to support Parkinson's research, patient care, and outreach. And if you go to that page that I talked to you about before, www.drivetodacure.org/drive/Hudson. So it's /drive/Hudson. And you look at the information, maybe you want to reach into your pocket and contribute, or maybe you just want to follow the journey along. You can do it at that location. You can follow Monty and his friends. They're going to post plenty of pictures, plenty of video, and from this road trip. So if you can't be on the road trip, you can do it vicariously through them. You can live this happiness through what they're doing. And it's really such a, you know, just such a lot of fun. I'm somebody who believes in being on the road. I'm trying to get back on the road myself and, you know, get to a place where you can enjoy the road. And there's so many good things about the road. And that's what this show tries to bring you, is some of the good things about being out there, the brother and sisterhood that are people that are out on the road. You know, I was on the road just yesterday driving up from Portland, and I saw something that really got me kind of smiling. I saw would you call it a doggerhood? I saw people that drive with their dogs in the car. They take road trips and they got their dog in the car. One had a camper, one had a pickup truck with a slide-in camper in it. And these people were out on the road, and the dogs were hanging out with each other in like this little dog park that they had set up at this rest area. And all of a sudden, I'm looking, and I'm seeing the dogs are nuzzling up to each other and sniffing each other and kind of hanging out with each other. And I was saying to myself, you know, that's something I never really thought about before. Dogs on the road, and how you and people take their pets on the road. They're a passenger in their car. And how do the dogs get along on the road? Something maybe for a future show where we'll examine, taking the dog on the road, taking your pets on the road. I mean, not only do I see people traveling with dogs, but I know people that travel with cats. I know people that travel with lizards, salamanders. I guess that's a lizard, but all different kind of animal life. And it just impressed me so much how these people were making friends with other pet owners, how they were able to make friends with other pet owners and bring that commonality that you would see if you went down here in a dog park to the road. Now, maybe the encounter is only for a couple of minutes, but you certainly, you know, get together and see the togetherness of people, not only with their dogs at home, but on the road. It really was something to see. Well, I wish Monty and his friends a lot of luck, man. I'll tell you what, man, if I had a little more planning and a little more time, I would take this trip too. I would like to get on the road with a group of people like this and be able to be on the road, feel that camaraderie that very few places in life today deliver, except the road, except getting in your car and passing things and stopping and asking questions and learning more about people that don't live on your block but live somewhere else. And learn about people that encounter things somewhere else. No time have I ever encountered more interesting things than when I've pulled off and in a spot, gotten out of the car, gotten out of what I was driving, walked over to somebody standing at a gas pump or in a gas station and started talking to them. The true, true essence of being on the road. And hopefully every week we bring you a little bit of that essence on American Road Trip Talk. Once again, drivetoardacure.org is the website. Go there, learn more about Monty and his friends that are going to traverse Route 66 and learn more about Parkinson's disease and how you can participate. All right. We are very close to wrapping this thing up. So I want to thank you, ladies and gentlemen, for tuning in this week to American Road Trip Talk, along with Thomas and Becky Rep, the co-founders of American Road Trip Magazine. They'd like to remind you, and I'd like to remind you, to visit the website, AmericanRoadMagazine.com. You can take a look at the current issue. You can subscribe. You can get more information about getting out on the road in the most beautiful time of the year, the fall. Until next time, dream well and drive safely on the American road. Thank you very much and have a good Friday afternoon.
2: NBC News Radio. I'm Chris Caraccio. The White House television press pool will stop covering President Trump's events at the White House after he banned three outlets. Reporters for CNN, MS Now, and Politico were barred from the White House Friday after Trump accused the organizations of negative coverage. The three outlets notified the White House this morning that they're taking legal action against the administration. The New York Times reports a note to pool members from Fox News' Washington bureau chief said, effective today, the TV pool will not be covering events designated as pool coverage of the president. CNN, NBC, Fox, ABC, and CBS make up the White House television press pool. Hundreds of flights have been delayed after the FAA issued ground stops at several Northeast airports due to equipment outages. The ground stops are in place at Newark, Teterboro, and Philadelphia airports. There have been more than 220 flights delayed at Newark so far. The FAA said fiber optic cables in New Jersey were cut by a construction crew at an off-airport site, which caused the outage. I'm Chris Caraccio, NBC News Radio.
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5: I'd like to talk about the proper preparation directions for Tahibo tea to be effective. Even though we call it tea, what we actually make when we prepare it properly is a decoction. A decoction is just a fancy word for what our forefathers used to do when they took a root and cooked it in order to release its beneficial properties. It's easy. You don't steep it in hot water like regular leaf tea, but rather cook it like spaghetti. I'll tell you how easy it is to make so you don't think you need a degree in physics, but you don't have to remember any of this because the directions, of course, are printed on all the packages as well as in the literature that we automatically include with every order. You take a pot of water, bring it to a boil. Once the water is boiling, you toss in 1 tablespoon of tea for every 2 cups of boiling water. Cook it on high for 5 minutes, reduce the heat, and cook on simmer for an additional 15 minutes. Since our tea comes from the only tree in the world that fungus doesn't grow on, you can make a big batch, say 10 or 20 cups at a time, leave it in the pot on the stove, and it'll stay good for 4 days without refrigeration, put it in the fridge, and it will stay good for 8 days with refrigeration, and you can drink it hot, room temperature, cold, or iced. The tea has a mild, pleasant flavor, kind of halfway between Lipton tea and green tea, but a little bit sweeter than either one of those. Our tea tastes so good that 90% of our customers drink it straight without adding anything to it. Even teenagers drink it straight, so you know it must taste pretty good. You can, however, add anything you want to the tea and cook it with the tea. You can take any old fruit that you have on hand, an apple, a peach, a pear, or mango, slice it up and cook it with the tea, or blueberries and crush them up and cook them with the tea, or cinnamon, or ginger, or whatever. There's a guy in Louisiana, and he calls to tell me he's putting in cayenne pepper and Lord knows what else. I told him he had to promise to send me that recipe because not everyone is going to want to have their tea taste like crawfish, but someone's going to say, oh my God, I could do that? You can also add something like lemon to it after you prepare it. About the only thing we don't recommend adding to the tea is sugar, not because sugar has any contraindications with our tea, but simply because sugar feeds virtually everything bad in our body, from fungus to diabetes to cancer. Although most adults drink our tea without adding anything to it, an 8-year-old, for example, has not acquired a taste for any kind of tea, regardless how mild it tastes. So cooking it up with blueberries to make blueberry super tea is especially useful, and it tastes great. We don't put any fillers in it. We just simply leave it as God had meant it to be. Now, the only secret to success with our tea is the volume of consumption. You want to make certain that if you're fighting a potentially life-threatening disease, it's a race. You need to beat it before it beats you, so you want to be drinking a tea like water or instead of water, 8 glasses a day or more, which is easy to do since it has a really mild, pleasant flavor. And you can take it on an empty stomach, a full stomach, any way that you want, and since it doesn't have any caffeine, you can drink it all day, all night. So in terms of dosage, if somebody's a stewardess, they don't want to catch a cold, but once every 10 years, they just need to drink the tea regularly, one, two, three cups or glasses a day or more. And that would be akin to somebody deciding, well, you know what, I'm going to work out and, you know, get into shape. Well, you know, if you started working out 20, 30 minutes a day, that would be fantastic. I mean, you're certainly going to get into a much better shape. On the other hand, if you're trying to make the Olympics, 30 minutes a day is not really going to cut it. Same thing if you're fighting life-threatening cancer, you know, 2 glasses a day is not necessarily going to cut it. You need to beat the disease before it beats you. So at that point, you do need to drink 8 glasses a day or more.
6: Hey, Milan, I've got a question. So I usually compost, but I haven't put any of the tea in my compost yet, you know, for the obvious reasons to kill the bacterium. But what suggestions do you have for the ground?
7: The spent tea? Yeah, the spent bark. Yeah, once you've made it. Very good uses for it are, one, you can put it around your indoor plants to prevent bugs and things getting on them. Two, you can start spreading it around your garden once you have your garden going. And eventually, when you spread enough of it, it'll prevent bugs and things. We've also got people that actually start putting it around the foundation of their house so that bugs and things aren't as likely to go in their house. And the reason that works is, you see, because this tree never gets infected, it never gets infested, and it never gets infected. So from that standpoint, even though, when you're preparing the tea, it really has no smell or anything, and when you smell the tea bark, it really doesn't have any smell. But for some reason, because of the fact that it's got those antifungal, anti-infestation properties, you can prevent bugs. We had a funny story where one lady calls me up one day, and she says, and they're here in Los Angeles somewhere. She says, my husband and I, we own a dry cleaning store. And so we work at our own store from 7 a.m. to 7 p.m., 6 days a week. And it's only the two of us. And, since we're at work 12 hours a day, what we did was we bought a hot plate, and we make a big pot of the tea every day at work, and then we drink it all day long. And she says, we're in a strip shopping center, and we're located right beside, next door to a Mexican restaurant. And they, of course, had a lot of food refuse in the trash bin behind their restaurant. And even though we've got nothing but chemicals here in our dry cleaning store, we used to have cockroaches that, you know, we couldn't ever get rid of for some reason. Well, obviously because of the food next door, she says, in the trash bin. And she says, once we started cooking a tea, it's truly amazing. She says, we don't have cockroaches anymore.
6: That makes sense, though.
7: Yeah. Now, let me ask you, can you tell me the primary reason that you're drinking the tea?
6: Staph infection.
7: Very good, very good. Well, the tea is very effective against infections. And so, God willing, our tea will have the same benefits for you that it's had for my family and so many others.
6: I have noticed that all the dogs that get anywhere near my jug, carry around with tea in it, all want to sniff it. They all look at me like, can I have some of that?
7: Yeah, right.
6: What's that? Well, the dogs can smell it.
7: So. Yeah, you should start giving some to your dogs. Dogs really like our tea. And so we have a dog rescue place that uses our tea. And one day the director of the dog rescue place calls me up and he says, you know, he says, since we've started giving the tea to all the dogs here at the rescue place, he says, we've cut down on our veterinarian bills by about 75%, he says, because all of the dogs we rescue, of course, are, you know, usually in bad shape, he says. And so at first, you know, we'd let them all drink it, but we were careful in administering the tea, you know, to their infections and that sort of thing. We'd take a cotton ball or something and swab their ears or anything like that. He says, now, he says, we just dip the whole dog in the tea to get rid of whatever infestations they have. And then we let them all drink it. And he says, it's, you know, really been a godsend for us because of the fact that, you know, we don't really, you know, have any real funding, he says. So, you know, money's always short, he says. And you know, thankfully we've been able to, you know, reduce our bills just by having the dogs drink the tea. And he says, and, you know, they're healthier, their coats are shiny, he says. And, you know, so that when people come to adopt them, he says, they don't look, you know, like they're not fit for adoption. So absolutely, your dogs are ripe for it. They're going, you know, Daddy, give me some.
6: Well, these are friends' dogs. I don't got a dog, but I've noticed that they all smell it and go right for my jug.
7: Oh, that's fantastic. Is there anything else?
6: That's thanks, Malone.
7: All right, thanks for calling.
6: Nope, then do it. Later.
7: All right, bye.
8: Well, this is Sulema, and I just have a question. My husband bought your tea a couple months ago. He's been listening to your show, and he says it's really good. I really haven't tried it, but I was just asking. You know, I know you've been saying. I've been just listening to your program probably a couple weeks ago. You mentioned that it's safe and it's good, and safe is like for kids to drink it. We have little ones, and my husband is so in love with the tea, and he said, you know, you should drink it, you should give it to the kids, but I'm just a little bit on the edge of it.
7: Yeah, no, understandable. The tea is safe and effective for children from the age of 3 years and up. And so we don't recommend it for babies, infants, or women that are pregnant, because an embryo and a baby has different nutritional needs than a child or an adult. And so the only time that we've had children under the age of three drink the tea is when they were fighting, let's say, for example, terminal cancer, and they were a year and a half old. And so at that point, you know, the tea is, you're fighting for the child's life. So at that point, the cancer needs to be beat. But the tea brings oxygen to the organs and cells, and everyone needs oxygen to their organs and cells, you know, to develop the immune system, as well as to regenerate new cells. So that's why the tea is so good for healthy people, because what it does is regenerate new cells. Everything from the cells in our skin so we look better, to the cells in our organs so they function properly. And of course, it can truly be miraculous for somebody fighting a potentially life-threatening disease due to infection, diabetes, or cancer. So I highly recommend that you and your children start drinking a tea. Now, we're going to have to go to commercial break, but if you have any other questions, you can just stay on the line, and we can pick up in 2 minutes right after the commercials are over. Is that okay?
8: Okay, I do. Thanks.
7: All right, thank you.
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7: Well, that's very smart, you know, because a lot of times people think that, I'm not sick, why should I drink the tea? 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So if a person calls to order in, they'll get to one of our staff. Of course, they can order online on TehiboTeaClub.com. But either way, we don't keep the debit card or credit card number in our computer system for security purposes. That way, if somebody steals our computers, the only thing they'll have is the name and address. And if they want, they can send you a postcard, but they can't steal your credit card. So when people call in to reorder, it makes it a little bit quicker when it's a repeat customer because we already have their name and address on file. And so all we have to do is fill out the order form with the information on hand, and then they give us the credit card number again. And so one lady calls up, and she says, we look her up, and it turns out that she's been a customer for about 5 or 6 years. And so we ask her what the primary reason is that she's drinking a tea. And she says, yes. She says, you know, with every order, you automatically include informational booklets. And right in the middle of the booklet, when you open it up like a sandwich with a staple pages, you've got about 30 things listed that the tea is good for. And I go, yeah. She says, well, she says, I don't want to get any of those things, she says. I'm 79 years old. I don't take one pill, she says. And I look like I'm 65, and that's the way I want to keep it. And I go, well, good for you. I says, a lot of people need to hear that because a lot of people think I'm not sick. Why should I drink it? She says, oh, no, no, no, no. She says, it's too late to plant the garden once you're hungry. So I've actually had her on our radio show and talk about it. She turns out to be very philosophical and obviously in good spirits and good health, you know, pushing 80 years old. So, you know, that's why I highly recommend it. How old are your children, by the way?
8: 3, 5, and 8.
7: Oh, okay. Well, fantastic. Well, the nice thing about, the children drinking it, and all of your children can drink it because the youngest is 3, is that, our brain needs oxygen, our muscles need oxygen. And so typically what happens also is that we have teenagers drink a lot of our tea for a couple of reasons. One is because they don't want to get pimples. So in my son's case, you know, when he started, somewhere around, grade eight or grade nine, he started getting, interested in his own appearance. You know, it's that stage where they want to buy their own clothes or select their own clothes, put it that way, right? And, so he, was 13 years old or something. And what he did was, he would wash his face with the tea. Like a cowboy, he would put some in a plastic bowl and just cup it in his hands and wash his face, and to prevent pimples or to help get rid of pimples and everything like that. And he says, "Oh my God, it feels so good on your face." He says, "It actually tingles a little bit." He says, "It's really, really, really fantastic." And we know that tea can work topically because we have a lot of people that use it for different skin diseases and stuff. And all of that, so it's good for their appearance, but also it's good to get oxygen to the brain for brain development, and it's also good to get oxygen in the muscles for muscle development. And so the other reason that a lot of teenagers drink it is because at that point, they decide, okay, I want to become attractive to girls, I want to get a flat stomach, I want to look like a male model, whatever the case is. So, they'll start taking interest in their appearance, and they'll start working out a little bit or whatever the case is. And this actually happened to a friend of mine who wasn't a teenager. He was like 55 years old. And one day he calls me up. He says, "Milan, your tea's fantastic." And I go, "Well, I didn't even know you were drinking." He said, "No." He says, "I just ordered it on your website," he says. And, of course, I got it within like one day, he says, because I live here in Los Angeles. And he says, I've been working out." I says, "Yeah, you're in the best shape of any 55-year-old that I know." And he has been. He's been working out religiously for like 30 years. He says, "Well," he says, "I used to take supplements and everything, and I decided that while I was drinking your tea, I wasn't going to take any supplements." And he says, "You won't believe this. In 3 months, I've got a rippled midsection like a like a male model." And he says, "That's the first time that's happened in my life. And I was taking all these supplements before. It never happened. Now I'm just drinking your tea." You know, so from that standpoint, your children will get a bunch of benefits. And not only that, you'll reduce their chance of getting sick, because the children are exposed to, a lot of other, kids that are, got colds and this, that, whatever the case is. And, even though cold's not life-threatening or anything like that, it's no fun.
8: Thank you so much.
7: All right. Thank you for calling.
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10: 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The Tahibo tree is an amazing tree. It never gets sick, never gets infected, and never gets infested. It's the only tree in the world that fungus does not grow on. As a result, it naturally has antifungal, anti-infection, antiviral, antibacterial, and anti-parasite properties. These benefits go a long way in helping our immune system contend with a lot of things it has to fight on a daily basis. Parasites would be something like stomach problems or Lyme's disease. Inflammation would be something like rheumatoid arthritis or lupus. Infection would be any infection from a tooth infection to a bladder infection. Bacterial would be something like gum disease or stomach issues. Viral would be something like herpes, HIV, or the coronavirus. And fungus would be something like toenail fungus, yeast, or candida. But maybe more importantly, the tea builds red corpuscles in the blood, which carry oxygen to our organs and cells. And our organs and cells need oxygen to regenerate themselves. The immune system needs oxygen to develop, and cancer happens to die in oxygen. So the tea is great for healthy people because it helps regenerate new cells. Everything from the cells in our skin so we can look better to the cells in our organs so they function properly. And it can truly be miraculous for someone fighting a potentially life-threatening disease due to an infection, diabetes, or cancer. A one-pound package of tea is $59.95. 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
16: Well, good afternoon. It's Eric Ryder here with you on KKNW. We're approaching 1 o'clock. Time for a quick look at our traffic. Northbound I-5 from Swift Avenue to South Jackson. Stop and go up this hour and heavy traffic approaching 520 right on up to North Lake Way in Seattle. Otherwise, things looking very good around the Sound at this hour with no additional blocking incidents or slowdowns. Temperatures now 64 degrees here in the Puget Sound. 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
2: NBC News Radio, I'm Chris Caraggio. Major television news networks are refusing to provide pool coverage of President Trump's events after the White House banned three outlets. Reporters for CNN, MS Now, and Politico were barred from the White House after Trump accused the organizations of negative coverage. All three news outlets have filed lawsuits against the administration today, citing freedom of the press under the U.S. Constitution. Flights are being delayed out of Newark and Philadelphia after the FAA ordered ground stops. The FAA cited equipment issues, but didn't say how long it would take to get the system back up and running. Ground stops at JFK, LaGuardia, and Boston's Logan Airport have been lifted with significant delays reported across the Northeast. Civil rights leaders want an independent investigation into yesterday's ICE shooting of an illegal immigrant in Austin, Texas.
17: Outside of DHS, outside of ICE, and outside of the Department of Justice.
2: Roman Palomares, who heads up the League of United Latin American Citizens, says that Wilbur Garces Perez should be shielded from deportation while the investigation plays out. The illegal immigrant was shot in the back during a chase yesterday. The 28-year-old's attorney says he's been moved from a hospital to an immigrant holding facility in Pearsall, Texas. Paramount, Skydance, and a dozen states are settling a lawsuit that aimed to block its $110 billion merger with Warner Brothers Discovery. California Attorney General Rob Bonta said Paramount made several concessions in the deal.
18: With today's settlement, Paramount is required to move production back to the United States by spending, as a floor, at least $300 million more each year in domestic production, in jobs and economic activity and productions right here in this country.
2: The agreement was announced by the two sides today. The settlement removes a major block to closing one of the largest media mergers in history. It'll see two of Hollywood's biggest film studios combine along with two streaming services and two of the largest cable news operations. I'm Chris Caraggio, NBC News Radio.
16: Time now for a quick look at our KKNW weather outlook. Mostly cloudy skies eventually giving way to sunshine today with a high near 70. We'll see increasing clouds tonight and a low around 55. For Tuesday, we start off with a chance of rain, cloudy skies, and then we'll see gradual clearing for a mostly sunny afternoon, a high near 69. Partly sunny for Wednesday, high near 67.
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20: We have five short dreams on today's show. We've had long dreams for quite a while, so this will be good, quite a change. And it's good to see how short dreams can be punchy and still give a lot of detail. One of the dreams has Sandy eating green flowers from her hand that turns into green worms. What on earth is that about? You'll hear how Sandy nearly put herself off food altogether after that dream. See you on the inside. Welcome to the Dream Interpretation Podcast with Michael and Sandy.
21: Hello, hello. Welcome, everybody. We are so excited that you are here.
20: All right, Sandy, let's dive in.
21: So the first three dreams are from Stacy, who is a 51-year-old woman. And there must be a reason that I'm telling you this, so hang on there and let's find out. The first dream is titled Frustration. Interesting. I was in an apartment I previously lived in, and I was trying to cook a leg of lamb in a very old oven, and it was completely burnt. All righty, Michael, what's going on there?
20: So burned food is typically about the digestive system. So we know Stacy has digestive system issues and they're connected to something that's emotionally intensive. And we know that because of the apartment and indeed the flame that is used to cook the food. Something where she would say, I feel burned, or I was burned by that. And the digestive system issues probably flare up when she's upset. I would actually say it's upper tract or stomach rather than elimination system, probably ulcers in her stomach. And the peak of all this is connected to what happened while she lived in the previous apartment, or at least that time in her life because of where she starts off in the dream.
21: Very interesting. So why a very old oven?
20: The dreamer feels old. That's the way it is because of how she says it in the dream. If we see somebody with an old house or a rundown house, it means the dreamer feels old and rundown. Here she says it's very old. She and her husband tried to have kids. They weren't successful. And it took her a long time to come to terms with that. And we see that in the dream. That's partly why the oven is in it. So the issue that the dream is very likely talking about is the fact that they weren't successful in having a child.
21: That's sad. Okay, we have a leg of lamb. Why lamb?
20: Well, again, a lamb is a child. It's a baby sheep, right? But normally we would say the oven is about having a baby, like a bun in the oven. And indeed, cakes, which come from an oven, are all about celebrating your birthday. So the birth has happened, the birth of the child. So how do we know the difference between a dream that's about digestive system that uses an oven for a reference and an oven reference that represents the uterus? And it's typically this, like we wouldn't try to just conceive a leg of a baby. So we have a leg of a lamb in here, but often it's meat that is in the oven when it's about the digestive system. When it's about having a child or conception or even menopause, it's going to be about dishes, complete dishes with all the ingredients, all put together with love and care, made with love, that are put in the oven to create whatever dish or cake is going to be the outcome. And we've seen that on the show many, many times. We've even seen dreams where the dish has already been consumed or is kind of like burnt and useless, can't be used anymore. That would be about menopause.
21: Very interesting. Okay, we're going to move on to the next dream. This one's titled Work. I love these really short titles. A colleague of mine was standing outside my house trying to hail down a taxi. On the same day, another colleague was trying to FaceTime me, even though it was a Sunday. Okay, I love these short dreams, Michael. What can you get out of this one?
20: I love them too, because they're very punchy. Once you can figure them out, they really punch above their weight. You know, it's very easy to do a long dream because there's so much in that dream. And if you start going the wrong direction, another paragraph later on is going to not make sense. You won't be able to apply it to what you've already figured out. And so it'll force you to self-correct. But these short dreams have just as much of a punch. You just have to channel and be sure that you're diligent about working out the symbols. So a taxi is a spiritual gift. It represents counseling. So the dreamer is a counselor. That's her gift. And she's been asked to view her gift in a positive light. And she currently doesn't. And we know she's been asked to view it in a positive light because somebody is hailing a taxi. That would be like, all hail to the chief. You know, it's like, I am showing respect to this taxi because I'm hailing the taxi. That's the way a dream will work. Why does a taxi mean counseling? Because you take somebody on a one-to-one basis from where they are to where they need to get to. That's why a taxi would represent that. So this dreamer has this gift. We also know she's to use it in a commercial way because it's outside on the street. Now, of course, taxis are on the street, but from her vantage point, she's looking and saying this is outside. So she's pointing out that it's outside. We would already assume that, but because she points it out that it's outside in the dream, we know that she's meant to use it in her career, because that's what the street references. And then the taxi is commercial, or the person going to use it is going to pay for the service. So she's got to use it in a commercial way. And then we have the colleague trying to FaceTime her. Now, she didn't give us the details about that, but I suspect that is somebody trying to help her, somebody that helps her in work. But the main thing is that she ignores them. So she doesn't answer that FaceTime call. And she doesn't answer because it's Sunday. So Sunday is a holy day. So again, it's at least for this dreamer in her religion. So it's again pointing out a spiritual gift, something that is holy about her, but she's ignoring it. She needs to use this gift.
21: Wow, very good, Michael. And you covered everything in the dream. I don't think I have any questions. So let's move on to the next dream. This one's another short title and a very short dream. It's titled Confusion. I like the title. I went to the hairdresser and she put a treatment in my hair and told me not to get it wet. However, I ended up going for a swim, and when I washed and dried it later, it turned orange. Whoops! After the dream, she felt stupid for not complying with the rule.
20: All right. So when I was analyzing this, I had to ask, what is a hairdresser treatment? Is it the full thing, like you go in and you get all this done and you're finished? And it's not. It's where you're being helped with a stage in the processing of whatever you're getting done with your hair. So this is about her being helped with a stage of her own development. Getting your hair done is a very good thing in a dream. And the hairdresser is a guide. So they're helping you change how you think. But this is going to require a series of treatments. It's not going to be done in one thing. And we have the other dream about counseling.

0: going to do what I want to do anyway, which is not good because she's a counselor and a counselor is going to give you advice about things that you need to do. And obviously you need to do it in a way that people are going to listen to that advice. Now, I've said many times on the show before, counselors don't really tell you what to do. They will reflect back to you what you're saying. They will tell you how you're being influenced, say, by mom or dad or whatever environment or thing that has happened. And then they help you come up with your own conclusion about, okay, here's what I need to do. And that's the way they very much guide you. It's an amazing, amazing thing. If you have been with a counselor who is worth their salt, they will transform your life. And it's going to be the best thing you ever did. And that's what this Dreamers Guides are trying to get her to do. They want her to get into counseling to receive it so that it hits her in such a way that she's like, oh my God, this is amazing. I need to do this for other people. Same way I got into dreams. I was on this long journey over a few years. I hit dreams properly. When I got it done properly, I'm like, this is it. I have the answer. And it's been my answer forever since then. Like, never lost my interest in it. And that's what's going to happen to her. So it's kind of a karmic thing that life is going to force her into a situation where she fully realizes the value of counseling. And then she's going to use that to help other people. Do you have questions?
1: Yeah. So orange, what is the orange color meaning? I mean, you talked about orange and black meaning career. What does orange in this dream mean?
0: Orange is about assimilation. It's the color of the sacral chakra. And it's used to help us digest our food. It's the energy vibration for that. But digest and assimilate, like we will often say, I need to chew on that or I need to think about that. And that orange color in our dreams and in our aura helps us assimilate new things. So the dream is really saying she needs to stop and think and assimilate the advice that she's being given, because she doesn't. She ignores advice.
1: Definitely does. Going swimming and having her hair turned orange shows you that one. But anyways, so you mentioned what the swimming was, but can you explain a little bit more? Because I figured getting in the water was a good sign. It's a spiritual sign, right?
0: It can be spiritual, and it often is. But here, it's about getting into life. But life is a spiritual journey. So we can normally say that water references in dreams, like getting into a pool, into the ocean, into a river, all that is all about your spiritual side. But here it's like, I'm just going to stay in my lane in life and I'm just going to do what I want to do. And the ignoring the advice is not good. Obviously, getting into life is good, but the ignoring part isn't. And she pays the price.
1: With the orange hair.
0: Yes.
1: Anyways, let's move forward. We have another dream from someone else. And guess what? I have put one of my dreams in here. And you're going to love the title. The Green Worms. Oh, yeah. Okay, let's move forward. I'm at a work location or something like that. It's bright and sunny. It's beautiful. I grab a snack to take with me. I think it's flowers. I'm going to eat flowers, but I don't remember. I just know when I cross the line, it's like a line in my dream from this beautiful place into where I'm walking to catch the bus. It becomes kind of dingy and gray, and I look down at my hands, and the flowers, or whatever they were, turn into these group of green worms. It is quite gross. I'm like picking at it, going, oh, this is yucky. I continue walking, and the bus stop is near this hamburger joint. I look in, and I see there's a woman in there who's ordered hamburgers, and they smell so great. So I go into the restaurant to order hamburgers while I'm waiting for the bus. And I see this guy serving her. They look so great. So I sit down and order two myself. But I wake up before I get the hamburgers. All right, Michael, this was not a fun dream. I did not wake up excited. I woke up kind of grossed out, and it took a couple days to get rid of the gross feeling of these green worms that kind of squirming in my hand. So what do you have to say about that?
0: So yeah, this did take a bit, but we knew straight away it was about the digestive system because you're going to eat the flowers. And that was kind of weird. Why? And why green flowers? And so straight away, when we eat food that is bad for us, like food that's carcinogenic, our dreams will often turn it green, because green is the color for harmony. It's the color of the heart chakra. And so green food, by the symbolism of the

0: color is made to be or forced to be in harmony with our body. So this dream tells us straight away it was about you eating something that wasn't in harmony. And we were mulling this over on a walk, which is where normally Sandy will ambush me for the dreams that she's had the night before. And we're trying to figure out, okay, what is it? What is green? What did you eat? And I loved how it was. We went to a steakhouse and I can't remember what your main course was, but you got a side of broccoli with it, which Sandy does. She thinks that's a way of paying karma. If I eat broccoli, I'm going to be healthy for the rest of my life or something like that. But then she also got a side of broccoli that had cheese on it. I forget what they called it, but it was covered in cheese. So you had two dishes with broccoli, which was kind of strange. And that's what the green was about. So we go to this place all the time, not going to name it, but we go there all the time. The food's good. It's always good. Never have issues about anything being bad. So this was strange to have this. And Sandy always gets broccoli. So it was strange that it showed up. And it took a moment to remember she had ordered this special dish that they had only just added, which was cheesy broccoli. So this dream is saying that cheesy broccoli is definitely not anything you want to eat. It's very bad for your body. So there you go.
1: So what I thought was interesting, and this took a couple of days to figure out, is broccoli is called broccoli florets, as in flowers. And then what I couldn't understand is I went from this bright, beautiful, sunny day, and it's like across the street. And in the middle of the street, it became kind of this dingy gray. And that's where the flowers turn into a group of green worms. I was grossing out. It took me days to get over this. So why did I cross that line and what the heck was going on there?
0: Well, the first thing is you're never going to order that dish again.
1: No.
0: So it worked. The effect of it worked. So crossing the line, yeah. So this is something you shouldn't do. It's like, what did I do that's different? Because we go there all the time. We probably go there once a week. And you ate something different in that place that you've never eaten before. And your favorite thing to order is a hamburger. So a lot of what was in the dream was very straightforward to us. Like, hey, I'm giving you a clue as to what it is. You know, you should have just stuck with your normal food item.
1: Why am I catching a bus? Sorry, but I need to know.
0: Yeah, the bus or the transport system is the food transport system. So your own digestive system and how it operates, which is backed up by the fact that you're eating at the start and then you're going into another line to order food. So it's got all the symbolism that we would typically see. Normally we would say a bus is about spiritual leadership, but not in this case.
1: Very interesting. And then I find it interesting that the bus stop is near a hamburger joint, my favorite food. And then I order two. What do you have to say about that?
0: Yeah. So there is channeling involved. So part of the dream is saying, hey, you should have listened to your guides. You should ask if it's okay for you to eat food, which you often do. In fact, this is kind of a hilarious thing Sandy does. We're in restaurants and she looks at me because I'm really good at channeling on food when the waiter is there and says, can I order the steak or whatever? Like as if I'm a terrible person and controlling what she can eat. So it is surprising that she would pick something new from the menu without actually channeling on it to see if it's okay. And the bus stop is like, this is something you need to stop. Don't eat this again.
1: That was really good. And do you know what the interesting thing is? I had a kind of strange feeling that something was off, but I didn't pay attention to it because, hey, it's broccoli. Everybody knows broccoli is good for you.
0: I don't.
1: I would have never guessed.
0: All right, let's do the next one.
1: So our next dream is called Stairs Dissolving, and it's from Janet. I was at a retreat center, and there were some people from Goa there. Ash was there, and she was just about to start teaching a Yin class on the lower level when I arrived. People were going in. I said no, as I couldn't really do yoga anymore, as it destroyed my body. I went around the corner and started up the stairs to do a meditation retreat. As I was going up the stairs, they collapsed and disintegrated underneath me. I fell a great distance to the floor and landed on my knees. I was worried that I broke a bone or wrecked my knees. I didn't. By the way, Ash, is a fellow teacher in India. All right, Michael, what do you think's going on here? I'm excited to hear what you have to say.
0: So this is from a client that I've worked with a lot, but I haven't worked with her in a very long time. And she sent me this dream, booked me, and I'm like, okay, I had time to look at the dream in advance, waiting for her to get on the Zoom call. And my team are saying, oh, this is about her spine. She needs to stop doing yoga. And she teaches yoga. So I was like, okay, this is really strange. This person teaches yoga. But in the dream, she's saying she can't do it anymore because it destroyed her body. So to me, this was a big contradiction. Even her email address has yoga in the email address, right? This is what this person does. But what they showed me when I'm looking at her is just above the midway point down her spine. And they were saying that this is hurt and she needs to be careful and she needs to make sure she doesn't do any lower back work or any leg work. So how do we know the spine in the dream? We see the spine because of the stairs and we see the damage to the stairs. She starts going up the stairs and it collapses and disintegrates. And we've said this all the time that the stairs represents the spine and anything connected with the stairs represents the spine. And when she got on the call, she said, oh, yeah, I've been diagnosed with osteoporosis. And I said, how did you find that out? And she goes, because I broke a bone in my foot. Then I broke another bone in my foot, like not doing anything in particular. They just broke. And I think then she had a third problem that wasn't as big. So she got all the checks done that she could. And this is what they determined. And she was meeting with me, in fact, to talk about that. And so the whole session we did was all about, okay, what does she need to do? Should she take minerals? Should she eat a particular diet and so on and so on? And what they said was that she already knows who she should follow for this and she should eat the foods that this person talks about. They didn't push her on supplementing. They didn't say like take calcium supplements or other types of things. So it was quite interesting how the channeling beforehand and then the whole conversation and the channeling with her were all about that. So you probably have questions, do you?
1: Yeah, so we have a retreat center.
0: So she teaches retreats and she teaches them with other people like her friend Ash. And so her whole, let's say, focus in life is all about spiritual courses and training and so on. And so this dream is kind of sad to see the way her life has gone, but life has taken her away from actually doing other things that she was doing to supplement her income. So she's not actually having to give up doing spiritual work, but she does have to stop doing the yoga. And when I asked her, like, hey, does the yoga hurt you? And she said, yeah, I've hurt my hip. And when I do the yoga, it is quite painful for some time afterwards. So I have to stop it that way. So that part is affected as well. But she still can do other things. She could do a meditation retreat. She's asking, like, I want to do this. I have booked a retreat. Can I do it? And the answer is yes, but you can't sit in the normal pose that people would sit in. She's going to have to sit in a chair and everything will be fine. And the person running the retreat won't have any problem with that with her and so on and so on. So it's just really about how this part of her life is collapsing. Do you see the way I said that? It's just really about, like, that's a major thing. This is a major thing. So she's got to revisit her life. She's got to focus on her goals and what they should be. And her next dream, which we're not going to get to, was a detailed one that talked about how she goes for the destination in life. She doesn't really enjoy the journey. She bypasses a lot of things and she's focused. This is where we need to get to. So we're going to get there and not see anything else on the way. And so a condition like this will force you to change because it's going to be all about the journey now. And how do I not so much survive, but how do I stay healthy? How do I do all the things that my body is now demanding of me? And in her case, this is going to force her to interact with people in a different way. Like I said, her focus is on get to the destination. Don't be distracted by other things. Now it's like, I'm going to talk to anybody. If anybody around knows anything about my condition and how to help me, I'm going to be interested.
1: So what I find very interesting, as she was just about to start teaching a yin class on the lower level when she arrives, but then she says, no, I don't do yoga. And she goes upstairs to do a meditation retreat.
0: Yeah, but she didn't make it to it. So it's shown the danger that this is what she has to look out for. But she's already doing it. But it's beautiful to see it in the dream and say, okay, like this is the important thing in my life. I have to focus on this and get this healed. And is it possible to heal it? Because she's young. You know, my sister who's in her 80s, she has osteoporosis. But it's not anything she's worried about because it's kind of slow and just moving along ever so slowly and she's on treatment for it. This is a young person who's suddenly hit with this and looking at the condition going, how did I get it? What do I need to do? And because I expect to have a lot of years left ahead of me, I really need to treat this properly.
1: Yeah, so Michael, this is where our questions come in. So I would consider yoga to be like a spiritual practice. And doing yoga and helping people do yoga would be like a spiritual path. So my question is, were there signs that maybe she had walked down a wrong path? Or is this actually the path she was supposed to take? And this is what was supposed to happen.
0: So she teaches yoga, even though it hurts her. And I asked her, well, why do you do that? So her body's already telling her from before, don't do yoga. Now her dream is saying she can't do yoga. And her guides are shouting that she can't do yoga. And she said she does the yoga retreats because she already has that well established, or the yoga classes. And people will come to those and she's able to tell them about her other work. So she's got to figure out how to promote the other work that she can still do and avoid the yoga and avoid anything that's going to be harmful to our body. I mean, we have two ways to look at life. One is look at the damage that's been done to me. I'm being stopped from doing the things I love. Or the other is, what is it that I can change about me so that I can still do things that I love in my life, or I can stay in alignment with what I'm meant to be doing and why I'm here? And she still has all that ahead of her. So don't do things that you don't really like doing anymore because they hurt you, because it helps you with something else. You got to fix that.
1: Wow, that's very beautiful. And I like how clear they made this dream. I mean, the stairs collapsed and disintegrated. So not only did they fall, there was nothing left of them. So they're really trying to explain to her that there's nothing left in this for you anymore. Is that what you would get?
0: They're making the point, two things, that the dream is about what she wanted it to be about. She wanted it to be an answer to her issue. And the way I work is I look at the dream, figure out what it's about. I check in with the client then. I go, okay, is this what's going on for you? Do you have a bone problem that you're aware of? Does yoga hurt you like we see in the dream? And when she says yes to all those things, then we know for sure all the other stuff that I channeled about, here's the solution, here's what you need to do, are the right steps to take, because you've locked in on the right person, because you're getting all the right answers in the preamble that says, here's what it's all about. And like I said, this was unique to her because I hadn't met her in some time. And knowing that her business was teaching yoga, it's like, oh, now they're saying, stop all of that. You shouldn't do any of that. This is what you need to do. And she had a list of things like, am I to follow this person? And it was easy to just go, it's that one. Do I need to get supplementation? Do I need to do these things? And it's like, no, the diet that this person's going to put you on is going to take care of all of that. Which means like they might say, yeah, here's the supplementation. So it's not necessarily just food, but it's everything that this person is saying is what she needs to follow. And this is usually true, like for people like her who are very much into the alternative field. We know people who specialize in particular areas of health because they needed to. And they figured out because of their own body what needs to be done, what needs to be changed, how best to treat things, because they've probably tried Western medical treatment and it didn't work for them. It doesn't work for everybody. And so they have to find, okay, what can work, because I can't just give up on my life. And then they end up teaching classes to other people. They're saying, look, I went through this. I want to save anybody from the pain I went through with this. And so the person that she's following is going to be one of these people. And they're the best. It's like, here's how I got out of this and I can help you get out of it the same way. And it's all going to be, it's going to be a mix of things, but it's going to be very real and practical.
1: Wow, that's beautiful. Well, Michael, I think that's all we have time for this week's show. And I just want to remind everybody, we have our October summit coming up and you definitely want to be there. So, Michael, you want to share the details of the summit?
0: We'd love to see you there. dream-analysis.com/summit. We will see you next week.
1: Bye. Have a good week.
0: All right. Bye.
2: NBC News Radio. I'm Chris Caraccio. The White House television press pool is no longer covering President Trump's events after the White House banned three outlets. Reporters for CNN, MS Now, and Politico were barred from the White House after Trump accused the organizations of negative coverage. The three outlets notified the White House this morning they are taking legal action against the administration. The outlets that make up the television press pool said in a joint statement, no administration should restrict a news organization because it objects to its reporting. Flights are being heavily impacted in the Northeast after ground stops were issued by the FAA for several airports due to equipment outages. Flights into Newark, JFK, and Teterboro airports are currently paused. Meanwhile, flights have resumed at LaGuardia, Philadelphia, and Logan Airport in Boston. The ground stops have led to hundreds of delays. The FAA said fiber optic cables in New Jersey were cut by a construction crew at an off-airport site, which caused the outage. I'm Chris Caraccio, NBC News Radio.
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0: Well, welcome to Love Has Many Faces. I'm your host, Marilyn Milano. And today we're just going to give a little extra love to the Beagle Alliance. We talked with Lori Cohn from that organization a few weeks ago, and they're doing great work that is ongoing, and their message is timeless and it's important. And so we're just going to revisit that conversation again. They help with placements of laboratory animals and lobby for those animals to be safe and to be returned into rescues and such so that they can find homes for them. So it's a wonderful project and wonderful work they're doing. Quick reminders here, just a little housekeeping. Of course, we air from 9 to 9:30 on Tuesday mornings, and that's Pacific time. But we're also a podcast now. So if you type in Love Has Many Faces podcast, you will be taken to a page with a bunch of my podcasts. And then you can scroll down and find even more of them. So share the info, spread the word. We are here to raise awareness, touch hearts, and help save the lives of animals. And in doing that, we're helping their people too. So stick with us, and we will be back with that conversation with Lori Cohn of the Beagle Alliance. I am Marilyn Milano, your host on Love Has Many Faces here on Alternative Talk 1150.
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0: Well, welcome back to Love Has Many Faces, everyone. I'm your host, Marilyn Milano. And we are just, again, very pleased to welcome back Lori Cohn of the Beagle Alliance. Lori, thank you again for taking time to join us today.
3: Hi, Marilyn. Thank you so much for having me once again. It means the world that I, of course, get an opportunity to speak up when I can for the animals in research. And I just want to take a moment, too, to thank you for spreading awareness and being an advocate as you are. So thank you so much.
0: Well, it's part of my DNA, you know. I share with people that when I was very much younger, in my early 20s, I got a hold of a book somehow, or maybe it was just an excerpt or something, but it was from something called Slaughter of the Innocent. And it documented some of the ridiculous experiments that are being done on animals and how useless most of them are. Now, I could get on a rampage here, but I want you to do more of the talking about your organization. But it just made me realize, you know, people aren't aware. I think a lot of people are overcome with a lot of the unpleasantness we have in our world today. A lot of unpleasantness here in the U.S. A lot of us are miserable about it. We're sick to our stomachs. We want to do something to help. And we're just, each of us is one person. So we do what we can. So in my case, having this podcast and the show, I try to bring guests on that can help shed light, educate, and maybe get some other people ready to get on board. So I think the first thing that would be good is, simply because we haven't had you on for a little while, have you tell us, and especially for maybe the sake of first-time listeners, what exactly the Beagle Alliance is and what it is you do.
3: Sure. Thank you so much. Okay. Well, the Beagle Alliance is a Canada Revenue Agency registered charity. So we are a registered charity based in Manitoba, Canada, and our mission essentially is to place former research dogs, mostly beagles, because that's the most used breed of dog in animal testing globally. Our mission is to place those dogs into loving homes and, of course, advocate for their release from testing facilities across Canada, across the United States, of course, across the world. The way we go about that is a non-adversarial approach. We work with the largest sanctuary for animals in research in North America called Kindness Ranch Sanctuary. And essentially, our goal is to work with the facilities to have the animals released into our care. We're experts in what we do. We partner with a behavioral trainer named Chelsea Marino of Keeper and Kin. And together, the three organizations, even though separate, are able to place more dogs into loving homes after research. We work to, our goal as well is to work with regulatory bodies. The Beagle Alliance believes that where the system allows is where the system must change. And that means that laws need to change in our country and other countries, and that those laws must be enforced. And that's it in a very brief nutshell. But the joy and passion, of course, is seeing those dogs go into loving homes, taking their first steps on grass, and getting the second chance that in many cases they would have never, and that many do not get.
0: You know, I mean, I just tear up every time I think about and hear about these animals. My very first dog as a 2.5-year-old was a beagle. Sadly, he was stolen. And now I look back, and even though it was many, many, you know, years ago, decades ago, I often wonder, you know, did someone grab him for research? But I grew up with dogs. I used to sleep with a bed full of stuffed animals. And then eventually we got a golden retriever. And then as I got out of college and was living my adult life, I've always had dogs. This is going on almost 50 years that I have had pets in the household. And I love them. I mean, they're my kids. I adore them. I know they have feelings. I know they understand things. I know they feel fear and pain. And so, of course, my heart aches for those animals that are in facilities. Now, I'm going to throw a couple of statements out here, things that I have kind of perceived as maybe being misunderstandings that people have or lack of awareness. And I would love for you to address those. So the first thing that comes to my mind is that, again, there is a lot of unpleasantness in the world now. There always has been evil, you know, depressing stuff out there, but it seems like there's more than ever. So I know that some people hide their heads. I can't watch another animal video. I can't hear about this thing or that thing that's so awful because I'm overwhelmed. So people hide from it. The other thing, I think, is that there are a couple of categories of people. People who are either just totally unaware that this is even going on because they either haven't been paying attention or it's not on their radar, and people who know but don't really want to deal with, or they tell themselves, well, it's probably not that bad. They're probably treated okay. And I mean, it just guts me. It guts me to think of what they go through. So what is your thought on those couple of statements?
3: Well, they're great statements and completely valid, of course. And I think that probably more than just yourself think about those things. First off, I want to just kind of touch on the fact that, you know, your dogs meant so much to you. And I think we know that there's over 45,000 dogs used in laboratories in the US each year, and there's over 15,000 used in Canada, or over 10,000 that are reported, but we know there's more than that in Canada because there's not an enforcement or legislation, federal legislation in Canada for research animals. But I think it's really important to make note, and this is not to say that the other animals are unimportant in research. Of course, we would like to see the end of animal testing if it is not viable for humanity, which we already know that over 90% of drugs fail at the testing stage using the animal use model. So we can do better for animals and humanity. But the Beagle Alliance really focuses on the dogs, number one, because that's our experience. But number two, we believe that it is our collective love for dogs in this culture that will make a difference for all animals in Canada in research, as well as in the world. And that is because no other animal, whether this is right or wrong, no other animal touches the heart like the dog does collectively in our culture. We sleep with them. We grieve their loss. We celebrate their birthdays. We take them on vacation. We don't go on vacation if we can't take them or we have nobody that we trust to care for them. Right. They literally become the focus of our lives. And so I think really it is our love for dogs that is showing, even in this last year, both in Canada and the US, that you know, people are becoming a little bit more aware that animal testing happens, and it is because of the dogs. And the fact that most people still do not know that animal testing is happening is that kind of secrecy, that's secrecy by design. this industry is a vast industry, and it is secretive by design, as you can imagine, because we see what happens when, you know, we see what kind of overwhelm and outrage that occurs when people find out that animals are being harmed. And I think there's a way of going about, and that's why I say that we take a non-adversarial approach. And I think that there's many roles in the space of animal welfare and animal advocacy. And our role is to work with facilities and to really offer a soft landing for the dogs and a safe harbor. You're probably going to hear my dogs barking right now, but... just to add to the show, but yeah, keep it real. I think that, you know, we want the facilities to even, we don't have to share belief systems. We know that we all as human beings have differing belief systems, but that doesn't mean that we have to come across as judgmental or shaming. And we take the approach that we want to find common ground, and we want the facilities to be able to have a place to call so that they can release the animals. And so I think when people say, to touch another one of your points, when people say, and our supporters say this a lot as well too, Marilyn, that they say, look, I can't look at those graphics. I don't want to know. And so we've taken the approach that we can educate people that animal testing happens, that it continues. We can show them the facts. We can show them the numbers without showing the graphics. And then we can show them the animals that are released and what that looks like and the trauma, but how they go, as we like to say, from lab to love. And they really do go on to live amazing lives in their homes, and they get a second chance. And that's the way in which we advocate. So I definitely think that there is a way to stay away from overwhelming people, but at the same time, sticking your head in the sand is not going to make a difference. And sometimes, I mean, we both living in Canada and the United States, we live in what's called a democratic society. And that means that our government officials work for us, and that the government must represent the values of the citizens. And I think that it's safe to say that the citizens of Canada and the citizens of the United States love and care for animals. And also, I'm going to take a leap here, Marilyn, actually love and care for their fellow humans. And unfortunately, the animal use model is not benefiting humanity in the way that most believe it is. And it's definitely harming animals where it doesn't have to. And on top of that, there are other methods that do not include the use of animals now that are more effective and less expensive. So I think it's time that we become aware, we speak to our government officials, and we start moving forward to do better for the animals and the humans in this world.
0: Well, absolutely. And I'm going to throw out a couple of other things here and would like to hear your thoughts on that. So the first thing is, you talk about non-adversarial approach. I think there are old images from the past where people associate animal rights people with wild-eyed crazies, you know, setting buildings on fire and shouting and hollering and, you know, going to all sorts of crazy lengths to create a ruckus. I think also, I've heard it said, and correct me if I'm wrong, but I've heard it said that a sheep can safely eat arsenic. We do know that dogs will die if they eat a little bit of chocolate in most cases, and a cat cannot have aspirin. And yet people can't eat arsenic, they can eat chocolate, and they can have aspirin. And so that's just like common sense. If there are already three things that are common that, you know, the effects aren't the same with animals and people, that leads me to my assumption. And again, please correct me if I'm wrong, but there is so much money in this industry that people get grants and they make money doing this, and that is why they're unwilling to discontinue. Now, I would like to know also if there are other reasons why we see such reticence in abandoning these models that clearly aren't the cream of the crop anymore. I mean, why is this still going on?
3: Well, I think that's just such an excellent and complex question, Marilyn. And instead of miring myself in areas that I am not an expert in, I'm going to suggest to you and to the public where to get some of this information. And it's only recently come to light. So this year, a friend of mine slash journalist author Melanie Kaplan has written a book called Lab Dog. And it tells the tale, and I say the tale, no pun intended, of course, of her love for her own former research dog, Hammy. And she delves into the beginning of the animal use model and her interviews and her quest to find out where Hammy came from. So I really encourage you to get so many answers from this well-written and balanced book. Number one. Number two, I'm very honored to be featured in a small way alongside Kindness Ranch Sanctuary in a new documentary film by Emmy Award-winning producer Stephen Latham, narrated by Edie Falco. And it's called The New Gold Standard, and it's going to be streaming, I believe, this fall. And so we're working to get that out into the world and kind of generate some buzz so that people watch this documentary. And it is very much science-based in terms of really debunking some of what has been considered the gold standard of science for forever. So that's where I would direct you, that I'm giving you some incredible information. And these are all things that have come about in the last year. And I'm just thrilled because I think that this documentary, I think, is going to be a game changer. And certainly Melanie's book is an eye opener. And it's also so balanced and well written that it does not overwhelm you with what you're talking about, where people just are like, I can't deal with this because there's so much going on. And I don't think there's more going on in the world than there ever was. I just think that our access to information is that much greater, and things are coming at us all the time. And we have to be careful to balance ourselves so that we don't get overwhelmed. And I think that those two references are just amazing. So keep your eyes open for The New Gold Standard. And please take a look at Melanie's book called Lab Dog. And I think that there's so many balanced answers out there that I think the general public is going to become aware that this is something that need not happen, that their grandmother's Alzheimer's may not be cured because somebody is testing on monkeys or testing on dogs. And I think that if you're an animal lover, clearly you don't want animals to be harmed. But if you're not in love with your animals, and let's face it, we're not all the same, we're not all built the same, but this is not just a matter of animal welfare. This is not something for, you know, animal rights people to take up arms about. This is a deep, long-standing societal issue because animals are being harmed, yes, and humans are not receiving the treatments and cures that most people who, you know, put their dollar or their $5 into whatever society's asking them for research money for, they're not getting the cures and the results that maybe people think they're getting. So it really has to be a shift. There has to be an educational shift here.
0: Oh, absolutely. And I mean, when I think of these things, I mean, I was talking with a friend the other day, and one of her dear friends had a return of cancer. And again, I'm not a cancer researcher nor an expert. I mean, I've lost people to it. But, you know, I keep shaking my head because I'm like, you know, all these races, all this money, all these billions of dollars, and yet we still treat most cancers the same. Yes, I know there have been advances, but it's still cut, poison, and burn. And, you know, it's just that we have computer models, we have new educational tools available. And like you said, if a person's not an animal person, because they could say, oh, there's a couple of animal nuts talking about this right now. You know, they probably have nicknames for their dogs. Yes, I do. But even if you don't care a whit about animals, do you care about yourself or your grandmother or your dad or your kid who, in, like you just stated, is not being served as well as they could be because the research models are flawed and they're going, it's like kind of doing the same thing over and over again and getting the same result.
3: It is. And we can't deny the fact that animal research has helped forward medicine. And again, I am not pretending to be a researcher, a scientist. And, you know, so we do have to go on, you know, what's been proven that, you know, animals and research, there has been some advances, absolutely. But now we're here in this time. We know that there are what people are calling alternatives to animal testing. I don't even like calling them alternatives because it's kind of like, well, we could do it that way. I like to look at it as more of a question, why are we not doing it that way when we know that it's going to cause less harm for animals and more good for humanity? To me, it seems like a no-brainer as a layperson, but again, I would love for, I'm very much looking forward to the release of this new documentary because that's where the experts in science really come together and explain the absolutely awesome technology that is out there that hopefully, it gives so much hope to the fact that animals will not be used as readily and that humanity will see more in terms of treatments and cures. So that's the kind of hope that I'm at right now, given the last year from some of the things that have happened.
0: Well, I do think that when people know, a lot of times they become revved up. I mean, here in the States, we had the Rigland Farms beagles and people went crazy over that and, you know, wanting to get those animals rescued and stuff. So I do think it's good that this is a great bit of information, the new gold standard, and then the book Lab Dogs, because as you said, the information is going to be coming from experts, not just people who maybe we may be dismissed as just being anthropomorphic and, you know, we're just a little too emotional about our pets. No, this is great stuff. Now, as always, when I'm talking about a topic that is near and dear to me with someone who's very knowledgeable like yourself, the time absolutely flies. And so I want to make sure that we get your website out here and then maybe just give a couple of ways that folks can help or maybe where to donate if this conversation has driven them to want to learn more or to actually take a step.
3: Well, I appreciate that. And thank you, Marilyn. I know time flies. I think you and I could spend several hours discussing this and getting into detail. And I appreciate this amount of time. So thank you. If anyone would like to donate to the Beagle Alliance, we have two options. If you're Canadian, and American. So obviously, if you're in Canada, we're a CRA registered charity, you will receive a tax receipt. So go to our website, thebeaglealliance.org, and click donate. Same with you folks and supporters in the US. 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And that means that it goes through our platform on global giving, which allows the US citizens to also receive an eligible tax receipt. And so the BeagleAlliance.org, volunteer, foster, adopt applications. As I said, the donate button, you can see all of our community news, which is the events button. And we are podcasting too as well now, Marilyn. So I've teamed up with my rescue partner, John Raymer, the executive director of Kindness Ranch, and Chelsea Marino, co-founder of Keeper and Kin, our behavioral trainer, and myself have started a podcast called Dogs Beyond the Lab. And you can reach us on Spotify, Apple, all the places where podcasts are. And it's dogsbeyondthelab.dog is our website. And we're talking mostly to people who have adopted and fostered former research dogs. And really, it's not just for people who have former research dogs. It's for people who really know deep down in their heart that their dog has actually changed their lives more than they've changed their dog's lives, because they tend to do that, Marilyn.
0: Oh my gosh. You know, I mean, and I realize we're out of time here and I'll have to wrap in a minute, but my gosh, when COVID hit, and I mean, I don't think I had a human in my house for months and months, and because I didn't have a pot I could isolate with, you know, I live on my own. And I was so grateful for the love of my animals and the connection. And again, I could go on and on and on. And I think the last thing I want to just touch on super briefly is that there is a misconception that, oh, well, these dogs are damaged and they won't make good pets and so forth. Well, I've seen story after story. Some take longer to warm up. Some warm up almost immediately. But from what I understand, the majority of these animals are completely able to readapt to a loving and cared for life.
3: And we see it all the time. So my answer to that is absolutely. And that's why we call it Lab to Love, because we are blessed to be able to see that all the time.
0: Well, again, thebeaglealliance.org is the website. We've been talking with Lori Cohen of the Beagle Alliance. 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And if you can do more, do that too. So thanks again so very much for sharing your knowledge and expertise. I am Marilyn Milano. This has been Love Has Many Faces on Alternative Talk 1150. We will take a short break.
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1: Good afternoon, Eric Ryder here with you on KKNW. We're headed towards 2. Time for a quick look at our traffic. Southbound I-5 sees some slowing now in the Everett area, just approaching State Route 526, which in itself is backed up westbound as you approach I-5. Now, quick look at I-5 Seattle, seeing slowing from 520 on down to about Denny, and northbound from the West Seattle Bridge on up past South Jackson is stop and go. 518 eastbound between 99 and I-5. Stop and go as well. Little bit of clouds out there. 68 degrees here in the Puget Sound. Stay tuned for the Mother's Justice Show with your host, Omari Salisbury.
7: NBC News Radio. I'm Chris Caraccia. The White House television press pool is no longer covering President Trump's events after the White House banned three outlets. Reporters for CNN, MS Now, and Politico were barred from the White House after Trump accused the organizations of negative coverage. The three outlets notified the White House this morning they are taking legal action against the administration. The outlets that make up the television press pool said in a joint statement, no administration should restrict a news organization because it objects to its reporting. A judge has ordered a response by the government by tomorrow, with a hearing set for Wednesday. Hundreds of flights are delayed after the FAA issued ground stops at several Northeast airports due to equipment outages. FAA Administrator Brian Bedford said the outage was caused when fiber optic cables in New Jersey were cut by a construction crew at an off-airport site.
8: Normally it would roll over to the backup, but the backup fiber was unoperational.
7: The ground stops are in place at LaGuardia, JFK, Newark, Teterboro, and Philadelphia airports. There have been more than 220 flights delayed at Newark so far, and travelers are being encouraged to contact their airline regarding flight status. Wall Street is closing higher, with the Nasdaq hitting a new record to start the week. At the closing bell, the Dow Jones gained 366 points, the S&P 500 rose 114 points, and the Nasdaq jumped 599 points to 27,122. Colorado Congresswoman Lauren Boebert is pushing back against allegations she had affairs with multiple staffers. In a video posted to social media over the weekend, she called the accusations a scam.
9: This is more filthy garbage that reaches beyond me. This reaches into the homes of people who have dedicated years of service to Coloradans alongside of me.
7: The Colorado Times reporter reported a sworn complaint was filed with the U.S. House Committee on Ethics last week. The complaint accused the Republican of having inappropriate relationships with two female staffers and one male aide. It also alleged Boebert paid one of the staffers $200,000 to not file a complaint. I'm Chris Caraggio, NBC News Radio.
1: Time now for a quick look at our KKNW weather outlook. Mostly cloudy skies eventually giving way to sunshine today with a high near 70. We'll see increasing clouds tonight and a low around 55. For Tuesday, we start off with a chance of rain, cloudy skies, and then we'll see gradual clearing for a mostly sunny afternoon, a high near 69. Partly sunny for Wednesday, high near 67.
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11: Hey, welcome to another episode of the Mother's Justice Show right here on 1150 AM KKNW. I am your host, Omari Salisbury, known on the streets of the Central District as the Big O. Filling in again this week for my mama, the Reverend Harriet Walden. Very excited today for today's guest, Takiya T. Dub Ward. Before I get into this introduction here, you know what I'm saying? We go way back. We go way back like racism, y'all. Or at least the summer of 2020.
0: Come on.
11: Oh, man. Takiya Ward is a Seattle-born multidisciplinary artist, a community leader, as the founder of the Resole 206, and we're going to learn a lot more about that. Seattle's first sneaker dry cleaning and restoration studio. She's revolutionizing sneaker care and sustainability. She's also the creative director of Coleman Commons. You've heard us mention that before. You actually hear some of the ads right here on KKNW. An artist-centered cultural venue in Pioneer Square where she champions local Black creative excellence. Whether spearheading the historic 2020 Black Lives Matter mural on Capitol Hill, yeah, that mural, or working with heavy hitters like the Seattle Seahawks, T-Dub continues to use art as a catalyst for connection and social advocacy. Mm-hmm. Takiya T-Dub Ward, welcome to the Mother's Justice Show.
12: Thank you, Big O. Thanks for having me, man. I'm excited.
11: Yeah, no, it's good stuff. And I always kind of do this, you know what I'm saying? Big shout out, Meet Gill. He puts together a nice little introduction here. And before we get into our conversation, though, you always got stuff going on.
12: Sure.
11: What's up with Takiya T. Dub Ward that I didn't hit on here in this introduction?
12: I mean, I think you pretty much got the good gist of it. So shouts to me and shouts to you for, you know, doing the research and doing the homework. But yeah, I mean, for me right now, obviously, the shop Resole 206 is a big part of the, you know, the day to day, the 9 to 5. And then, you know, this new venture with Coleman Commons, creative directing for the space, is definitely something that was a little unexpected, but I'm very, very excited about, because I think the opportunity with this space is big, especially considering where it's at. So looking forward to just kind of flexing that muscle, you know, always staying creative.
11: All right. And for people who don't know, Coleman Commons, brand new 4,000 foot art gallery and event space in the historic Coleman building. Coleman building's like, I don't know, 120 years old,
12: like
11: right
12: that,
11: in downtown Seattle, one block from the waterfront. So you're right, that is, isn't that? And is Black owned and
12: come
11: operated.
12: On. Come on now, we out here.
11: All right, good. Good stuff. You know, I got a lot of questions. You know, some Mother's Justice shows, my mama's show. This show has been on air, I think, like over like a decade.
12: Amazing.
11: Yeah, no, it's over a decade. These are big shoes that I'm just sitting in here trying to fill.
12: Yeah.
11: You know, when I first came back from working in my career in media overseas, man, it was difficult for me to find a job, even get an interview. My mom used to have me come out to Hubbard Radio, to 1150 AM Studios with her once a week, so I would continue to stay encouraged in a path of media, you know what I'm saying? So she didn't want me to lose my encouragement, so I'd be out there with her on the radio, like, you know, every week for years.
12: That's amazing.
11: Yeah,
12: truly. So, and I know one thing that we have a few things in common, but the one thing we definitely have in common is incredibly strong mothers.
11: Hello.
12: So shouts out to yours and shouts out to mine. Mama T Dub. I'm sure she's going to be listening.
11: Mama T Dub.
12: Real ones now.
11: Yeah. So, I mean, I guess, especially keeping in the theme of the show, let's just start here. From your perspective, how do art and social justice intertwine?
12: I think art and social justice go hand in hand in a number of ways. I think when we look back at history, the recording of history, the recording of the visual, the image, the moment, the movement, art is usually the catalyst for that. You know, we go back to the cave drawings of times before and man before, all the way up until, you know, 2020 and today. Like, that is how we mark history, is through art, is through, you know, imagery placed in public spaces where everybody can see it, you know, everybody can be impacted by it, and everybody can, you know, have a moment with it and have those questions and have that pause of like, why is this here? Why this color? Why this shape? Why this size? Why any of it? You know, I think art gives us an opportunity to really take inventory on where we are in a given moment. And the more of it we have in our physical vicinity, our physical space, the more we are allowed to think creatively about our surroundings. So,
11: right now, you said something interesting there. Yeah. You were like, you know, even back to like, I don't know, cave drawings and art. And we know that those cave dwellers were there because of the art. Now, how does that relate to today that, in some means, we only know that 2020 in Seattle existed because of the Black Media Matters mural.
12: Absolutely.
11: That's the only remaining relic of the summer of 2020.
12: Yeah. It's definitely one of those pieces that is incredibly impactful in so many ways. And being one of the people responsible for it, you know, my relationship to it is so close that sometimes it can be difficult to zoom out and give it that full 360 of like the true like global impact that art had at that particular time. And, you know, when I think about social justice and I think about that piece, I think about the fact that, you know, so many people had so many things to say about the art once it was done. But the stories that resonated with me the most are the people who were impacted by the violence of police brutality, the violence of just this country in general, and how that art felt like it spoke for them. You know, people told us stories about how much they appreciated the fact that the art was there because it reminded them of the person that they had lost or the family member that was no longer there and things like that. So when I hear people say or have negative things to say about the artwork, I also am reminded of those people who had the most positive experiences about it too. So,
11: right. And now, I mean, it's real interesting because you guys did. What artists do at those times, you took the street. I mean, there wasn't a permit, there wasn't a this or that. You took the street. Tell us a little bit about coordinating and putting that together, and then I want to fast forward to where it's at today.
12: Yeah, so, you know, 2020 was a very particular time for people in Seattle, but really all over the world. And, you know, when I think back about where I was,

0: our humanity given global pandemic. You know, it just didn't make any sense. And so it lit a fire, you know. I think during that time, during, you know, the pandemic as well, there was a lot of businesses being boarded up. You know, our interaction with our setting and our surrounding in our city completely changed because everything was gone. Everything was closed. We were in quarantine. Businesses were closed down. So your day to day just did not look the same. And it was stark, you know, it was drastic. But again, at that particular time, a bunch of artists took it upon themselves to leave messages on these walls to let their neighbors know that we were going to be okay and we're going to get through this, you know? And so that was something that truly resonated with me at that time. And so, you know, when George Floyd happened and civil unrest and uprising and people are protesting and the Chop Chaz was formed, you know, a few of us saw an opportunity and we took it. You know, we decided to do a thing, and we took example from some folks who were doing different things in D.C. and in, I think it was North Carolina, who was the state, I can't remember, I think it was Charleston, I think it was, that did the mural. They did the Black Lives Matter mural, but they had individual artists do each letter. And so we were like, all right, boom, that's the play. So we literally got the blueprint from them and did it in a matter of 48 hours from seeing that work and seeing that example to it actually being in existence here in Seattle was a two-day effort. A lot of people, a lot of folks were, you know, out there sweeping the streets and clearing the path for us to be able to, you know, create that work on that scale. And, you know, I called the folks, the artists that I knew who could do the work and do it fast, because it had to be like graffiti style. It had to be renegade. It had to be like get in, get out type of a situation, because it was also, you know, the level of safety was uncertain given that time. I'm sure, you know, you experienced that as well. So, yeah, we just knew that we had to do something in that moment. And, you know, we got it done, and then we stepped away. And then next thing you know, everybody's getting calls from all over, from ABC and NBC and 123 and BET. And it was like, yo, like, why did you do this? Why here? Why now? You know? And so I think it put a different kind of spotlight on it that we weren't anticipating. We just knew that we had to make this art and make it now. And whatever was going to happen after that was what was going to happen. And we had no idea that it was going to end up being something that was seen around the world.
1: Right. We're talking to Seattle artist Takiya T. Dub Ward. Man, about her work on the Black Lives Matter mural there on Capitol Hill. So now, 6 years later, man, the mural is still there. I don't know if it's still up in the air, as in if the city is still a partner with it or not. But yeah, either way, maybe you can update on us on that. But either way, looking back at it now, 6 years later, and let me use a big word here, juxtapose that to how and what this city is 6 years later.
0: Yeah, that's a big juxtaposition, right? you know, we have taken it upon ourselves to remain the stewards of that work. So the Vivid Matter Collective was what the group of artists that was formed from that mural. It was a bunch of us who had never worked together before in most capacities. And, you know, when that art became what it was for the community and for the, you know, world at large, we decided to form essentially an artist group around that work. And we've been responsible for repair and maintenance for the past 6 years in collaboration with the City of Seattle, Office of Arts and Culture, and Department of Transportation, because it was on the street, so we had to work with SDOT through that. And yeah, it's been a labor of love for the past 6 years. It hasn't been perfect, you know, and we're definitely still trying to figure out the way to you know, stay true to the promise of that time and make sure that is something that gets to stay, that is here to stay, that is an actual landmark of those events. Because like you said, when that mural happened and the Chop Chaz ultimately was cleared, you know, that space was, you know, reclaimed by the city, everything else that was a marker of that time was stripped away. Like, you can still see the lines in the street from where they just scoured the street of all of the art, all of the messages, all of the prayers, all of the RIPs that were there, you know, back in those days. It was just gone. So our artwork is the only piece of history that still exists in that space. And so we, you know, have taken it upon ourselves to make sure that it stays that way. And I think, you know, when I think about the city at large, I think like most cities, there's a conversation of what does longevity look like when we have these types of conversations. You know, I think about, you know, the folks who were demanding certain things of the city of Seattle at that time and where those demands met, you know, and then I think about, you know, the symbolism of the art

0: still being there, but the demand still being in question, you know? So I think it's the responsibility of the artists and myself being a person who likes to activate in those ways, but also likes to, you know, put effort and action behind the things that I do, to make sure that something is done. And as long as that art exists, something can be done. It could be a platform for those conversations. It could be the foundation for what it looks like for us to actually have restorative justice in our city.
1: All right. If somebody can do something, I know it's you. We're going to head into our first commercial break. We're here with Takiya T-Dub Ward. 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

0: Welcome back to the Mother's Justice Show right here at 1150 AM KKNW. I am your host, the Big O, joined today by Takiya, T-Dub Ward, artist, entrepreneur, boss.
1: All the things, yes, sir.
0: And speaking of boss, now last segment we talked about the Black Lives Matter mural up there on Capitol Hill, but you are a boss. You own the Resoul 206.
1: Yes, sir.
0: Right. Tell us, what is the Resoul 206?
1: So the Resoul 206 is, you know, the boilerplate essentially is that it is Seattle's first and the region's only sneaker dry cleaner. So we specialize in cleaning, repairing, and customizing athletic footwear. So anything you can think of sneaker care related, we're doing in our space. It's a state-of-the-art facility, meaning we have all the tools and all the potions and all the products to make sure that, you know, your shoes stay looking fresh and lasting longer. And I've been fortunate to be in that space officially 3 years. So we've been doing some dope work, meeting some amazing people, seeing some dope kicks, and getting some things done.
0: Right. And now for people who might be like, well, I was just talking about painting the mural, and now it's kicked. It's a little more into it because like you've been customizing kicks since you was like a young teenager.
1: Young.
0: And so, yeah, you know, let people know how those two things actually come together in the research.
1: So. Of course. So the Resoul is basically the culmination of sort of like my life's work. So for as long as I can remember, I've been into shoes. And my mom taught me early on to take care of your stuff because you wasn't going to get 10 and 20 pairs every year for school and all that. She wasn't doing that. So she instilled in us in a very early age the importance of taking care of what you had. Couple that with, you know, being an athlete. I played basketball for the majority of my childhood. So, you know, you had to have the J's and the Iversons and all that, you know, so you can run faster and jump higher and break ankles like I was doing back in the day. And then, you know, moving into high school, you know, it became more about self-expression and wanting to stand out and wanting to be different and wanting to, you know, stand out from the crowd type of a thing. So how I did that was through my dress, through my fashion, through my, you know, expression, through what I wore. And I stumbled into customizing on accident. So I found this world, you know, on the internet where people were, you know, putting art on shoes. And I found the company who was making the paint and figured out how to use the brushes. And I made a lot of mistakes in those first years, but it was something that I just took to, and I have not stopped painting sneakers since. So
0: right,
1: yeah.
0: And let me name drop for you, because I know oftentimes you've customized sneakers for people like Russell Wilson,
1: yes sir,
0: when the Seattle Seahawks, and also Geno
1: Smith,
0: yep,
1: Coach Carl,
0: mm-hmm.
1: I mean Coach Pete Carroll, sorry, Pete mm-hmm. Carroll. I actually took the opportunity of customizing for Russell and threw in some pairs for Sierra and the kids as well. Hello. So I got Sierra in there. And obviously, you know, last year we did the Seattle Storm Kicks for Equality project.
0: And that was the whole team.
1: That was the whole team and the coach. Yep. 13 pairs. That was the biggest customizing project I had done to date. And obviously on a very, very large stage as well. So that was a huge one for me.
0: So it's like, you know, so I want the listeners to know, it's just like, yeah, you know, it's ain't just like the hobby, you know.
1: Yeah.
0: I mean, it's kind of still hot because, you know, it's a passion.
1: Sure. Passion.
0: But but it's like, yeah, like Takiya out there, you know what I'm saying?
1: Yeah.
0: She everywhere like air, you know what I'm saying? People know it's the custom kick. So
1: yes,
0: that's
1: sir.
0: The thing is that the Resoul is just like, yo, if you got your J's, and they ain't got to be J's, by the way.
1: Nope, they
0: you
1: do
0: know
1: not.
0: What I'm saying? But you got sneakers. You can go there and get sneakers cleaned and reconditioned, which is also great for the environment. But also, you could customize, you know what I'm saying?
1: Yeah.
0: Like, it could be, I don't know, your daughter's 16th birthday, and you bring some kicks over there, and Takiya's painting, you know what I'm saying, the daughter's face on there, or work, or anything, because it's art. It's really a canvas of whatever somebody has a vision of, you're able to create on the shoe. And I know that it wasn't a challenge as in, like, you couldn't do it, but I know that was a challenge with the Storm, because you had 13 pairs,
1: yes,
0: and everybody had a whole different kind of vision of what
1: every
0: they wanted out of the shoe.
1: Was different. Every piece was different, and everybody had very specific things that they wanted to kind of convey. And so, yeah, it was definitely a challenge. But, you know, I don't know what's wrong with me. I love a challenge. So I took it upon myself to go ahead and show up in that moment, and we did a thing, and it was dope.
0: Right. We're talking to – oh, I'm sorry.
1: No, you're –
0: yeah, no, we're talking to Takiya Ward, this segment here, owner of the Resoul 206. Does so many things, but it doesn't just stop there at, okay, you can customize kicks or, you know, you can get your kicks dry clean with all the state of art equipment, like you just said. And if you're like me, you might be able to pop in and grab a snack and an Izzy.
1: Yes, sir.
0: But you've also done things in conjunction with different community organizations. Mm-hmm. I know I popped in there a few times. You've done like art therapy on shoes. You're teaching classes. Talk a little bit more about that.
1: Yeah, for sure. So the majority of our day-to-day is definitely the drop-off service, but we also offer workshops and events catered to sneaker culture. And, you know, you've had an opportunity to kind of witness our work, workshop work with a group called Northwest Credible Messenger, that does a lot of work with the youth, you know, in various communities in South Seattle. And they brought a cohort of students up to this, to the workshop, to learn about sneaker care, sneaker customization. And it was a wellness based, workshop, in a sense of like, you know, what sneaker customizing has offered me, and which I think, you know, is the reason why I like to offer it to other people, is that that meditation, that ability to use your creativity to solve problems. People might not necessarily immediately associate sneaker customizing with being able to get through a tragic loss, or, you know, you didn't get the grade, or you didn't get the, you know, the trophy, or whatever it might be going on in your life. But art heals, you know, at the end of the day. And this just so happens to be the art form that I'm most versed in. And, you know, being an artist, you know, through and through, the most important thing is to be able to share it, you know. And I've been doing this for over 25 years. I've gotten to the point now where I want my gifts to be able to go out to other people, to, you know, to be able to exist beyond me, beyond the work that I do. And how I do that is through these workshops. And every kid, you know, it's without fail, they come in like, I can't draw a circle, I'm not an artist, I'm not this, I'm not that. After that 5-hour, you know, workshop where they came in with a blank shoe and they leave with something that they can really call theirs, you see the light bulb go off, you see the change. And so that's what we're here to do.
0: How does that make you feel, though?
1: It's incredible, honestly, because, you know, everything that I've learned was self-taught. Everything that I've found in the sneaker world and customizing world was self-discovery, you know. But what I didn't realize was I was also finding myself in that, you know, in that world, and being able to dig deep into, you know, why this paint has to work this specific way, and why this material doesn't necessarily take to it like this other one does. You know, it can get very technical, and it can get very, you know, in the weeds. But, you know, to have a space, to be able to create a space for yourself to examine life and examine, you know, the things that you've been through, and what you want, you know, for your future. What do you want your future to look like? I'm able to sort of create a space for myself to do that in customizing, which sounds crazy, but I promise you it works. And I know if it can work for me, it can work for somebody else. So.
0: Right. And also, I know that you're not advocating people to go and do graffiti on property that's not their own.
1: Right, right, yes.
0: But, like, you've also taught classes on, like, you know, the history of graffiti. And graffiti.
1: Yes.
0: Because graffiti is an actual art form. In some places, it's considered a four-letter word. In some places, it's, you know what I'm saying? What was really dope is when Red Bull, when the Lords of the Floor came here for the 20-year anniversary, and they put like graffiti like front and forward, and they worked with the city, and they got a bunch of different walls, and they brought in these world class graffiti artists and everything else, and it kind of transformed, you know, what like graffiti in a different way.
1: Definitely.
0: But you were teaching young people about graffiti. You know how to get down? What's happening?
1: Oh, yeah. You know, I learned from the best. Okay. You know, so, you know, to have the privileges that I've had and being able to come up with folks who, you know, were really about that life. You know, I didn't learn graffiti from a book either. You know, I learned it from the streets, and I was fortunate enough to know some people who were really, really, into the art form and live by it. And so, you know, what I've managed to do with that understanding, and then going into the mural and street art world where it's a bit more sanctioned, it's a bit more, you know, permissive, if you will. There's still some tenets and there's still laws connected to it that everybody should know, you know?
0: Yeah. First and foremost, don't tag over nobody mural.
1: That part. Yes.
0: You want that smoke. And when hip hop celebrated its 50th anniversary, you did a lot of stuff there, including a Subway Cypher down in Occidental Park.
1: Yeah. Subway Cypher was a super fun project we got to do with Friends of Waterfront and Pioneer Square, in association with Pioneer Square. And so what we did was we converted a shipping container into a mobile gallery. And so by day. It was this shipping container in the middle of Occidental Park, and our dude that's a part of BMC, Sneak One, wrapped it. Legendary graffiti artist also, if you don't know, look it up. He wrapped it in this super dope mural. So BMC, you know, all the stuff was all over it. It looked like almost like a subway car, like a New York subway car. It was so fire. But when you open the container up, it had these walls built out so we could actually show art and show work. And so what we did for the 50th anniversary of hip hop is we had all of our BMC artists bring in work that was connected to the culture. And so when you open up the walls, we have a show inside of a show. So it was definitely an incredible opportunity to be able to bring, you know, that art form once again back to the streets.
0: Right. So now as we transition after this break, we're going to talk about Coleman Commons, and then about after that, just, man, black art in Seattle. What is the pressures, the burdens, and the rewards, though, of being a leader in the art space?
1: Yeah.
0: Because somebody like you, you create vehicles.
1: Yes.
0: And you create vehicles and opportunities for other people to ride on, which is, you know, it's fine. I kind of do the same thing.
1: Yeah.
0: But it's like, man, what have been like the rewards and also maybe the challenges of that? What have you learned?
1: Yeah, I mean, I think the thing about leadership, and especially how I came into it, is that I was kind of thrust into it. You know, it wasn't necessarily something that I was looking for, but when the spotlight was on me, I knew I had to say something. And so I decided to find my voice in that moment and stand up and be the voice of, you know, the mural or VMC or what have you. You know, over the years, it's been a few different things. But yeah, it was something that was definitely unexpected. But I think what I've found in that work is the most invaluable thing, which was my voice, you know, and understanding that I'm the second generation of my family born in this city. You know, my family's been through a lot with the city of Seattle. If you ask me, they owe us, you know what I mean? So having that understanding, having that knowledge and knowing that as truth, I think that the things that I have to say and the things that I've observed over the 39 years of my life are worth listening to, you know, and they're valuable. I think my perspective on how this city functions when it comes to art and creativity is incredibly important, because I am an artist who is trying to make a living here, you know, and some months are good and some months are horrible, you know, and I'm also talking to, you know, my fellow artists about their trials and tribulations as well. So, you know, when I think about the leadership position and I think about an opportunity to lead, what that requires is a following. You know, I think I'm also considering the people who are counting on me to be that voice. You know, when I think about the folks in VMC who didn't necessarily see themselves reflected in some of the things that the city had to say about their work, you know, and sometimes you get a little hot-headed and you say some things that you don't mean, you know. So I think also my ability to kind of stay fairly tempered. I'm a Taurus too, so, you know, that's a thing as well. But, you know, to be able to speak to things in a way that a lot of people can understand, you know, keep it plain, keep it simple, but keep it honest, you know, and holding people to task and holding people accountable and making sure that, you know, whatever you say, there's action put behind it. But I've learned a lot about leadership in the past 6 years, for sure. And I think it has made me a better person. I think it's made me a better friend. I think it's made me a better collaborator. I think it's made me a better business owner, you know. And I think it's allowed me, again, the space to be like, no, I can do this, you know. And there's more to it than what I've already seen. You know, how far can we take it? And I'm also leading myself too. You know, it's not necessarily about me being, you know, above or, you know, anything like that either. I'm very democratic about my leadership, or at least I try to be, you know, but of course you learn those things too when you're having to interact with a multitude of people with different experiences and different moralities and different visions of what something can look like. It can be very, very difficult. But I think at the end of the day, as long as you're being true to yourself and you know, trying to be on the right side of history, you know, everything's going to shake out in the end. Time is going to tell, you know, what you were and what you weren't. So I hope that, you know, when I look back 20, 30 years from now, I'm like, yeah, we did that.
0: We did that. Yes, indeed. You're listening there to Takiya T-Dub Ward. Man, who does it all in the art space. And speaking of doing it all, after this next break, we're going to talk about Takiya's newest venture as a curator at the Coleman Commons in downtown Seattle. 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
5: The world is always changing. 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
0: All right, welcome back to the Mother's Justice Show right here on 1150 AM KKNW. I am your host, The Big O, joined today by artist, entrepreneur, and now curator, Takiya T. Dub Ward.
1: Yes, sir.
0: All right. Good stuff. So mentioned it briefly before the break, but now getting right into it. Man, you're the curator of Coleman Commons. We touched on Coleman Commons at the very top of the show, but tell us what Coleman Commons is, what's it all about? And like, man, what's curation?
1: Coleman Commons is an emerging space at the intersection of downtown Seattle, Pioneer Square, and the waterfront here in Seattle. And it is, you know, generally a gallery / event space, but I think the opportunity that it presents is being a space of gathering community and connection for us in this particular part of Seattle, you know. And I think when I think about that, I think about the fact that, you know, we have so much history in this area, but it's not necessarily reflected. You know, and when you look at these buildings and you look at, you know, the businesses here in 2026. So, you know, when I think about Coleman Commons and what it can be and the sort of physical modality of the space, in the sense of that it has these breakout rooms and it has these, you know, different spaces that you can inhabit. You can do a small gathering, you can do a super large gathering, you know, 4,000 square feet ain't nothing to play with. You know what I mean? So it really holds a key that I think has been missing for us in this particular part of the city. You know, the Central District historically has always been Black. And I think a lot of times when people hear that, they assume that everything Black should just happen there, you know, but the city of Seattle is diverse enough to be able to hold us wherever we are. And so, you know, us being down here and the work that we intend to do with regard to holding community gatherings, birthday parties, gallery shows, conversations, book signings, whatever the case may be, I think there's so much room for us to be able to exist and grow here and really show a certain level of our community, our culture, and what it's all about.
0: Right. And what made you say, you know what, yeah, I not only can, but want to curate this space.
1: I love space. As an artist, that is my favorite thing. As a person who, I studied architecture in college also, so I'm very particular about space, design, architecture. I know Ashley is also a designer as well, so I think her and I kind of, you know, we flow in that too. Ashley is our executive director, Coleman Commons, of course. And for me, it was about the space. It was about the opportunity of the space and what stories we can say physically. You know, when I think about, you know, the work that we've done in media, being able to tell stories of, you know, different people, places, and things, to be able to evolve that into the physical, you know, is something that I saw a lot of opportunity in. And, you know, what we've done, you know, in the few months that we've been open is proof, you know, like from the birthday parties to, you know, my gallery show. I got to hold a gallery show, an exhibition, for the very first time ever as an artist. I've been making art my whole life, and Coleman Commons afforded me the opportunity to have my first exhibition, you know, like that is what it's about. You know, we've held panel discussions about some pretty particular topics to our culture, to our community, and the intersections within. When I think about Black queer women in fashion, when I talk about sneaker culture and the future of it, is sneaker culture dead? That's something that the world is talking about, or the sneaker world is talking about right now. But the fact that Coleman Commons could physically hold that conversation, you know, and market for Seattle in the way that it did, I think is incredibly important.
0: Right. And What I see is, man, I just see like opportunity. I think that Coleman Commons, because there are some really dope spots, mm-hmm. in our community. We could always have more.
1: Yeah.
0: There are some really dope spots, but Coleman Commons is unique in that there are some really like fantastic galleries, mm-hmm. that are out there. Of course, we Art Noir comes up.
1: Yep.
0: Made Space is also a gallery.
1: For sure.
0: And, you know, and an event space. There's a few others that are in and out. But the size, mm-hmm. I think is something here that it really is. It's not necessarily a gallery that will transform into an event space. Mm-hmm. It can actually definitely function as both at the exact same time.
1: Yeah. Yeah. And I think it's done an amazing job of that. You know, we talked about, you know, the gallery opening, you know, we had an opportunity to speak to, but also honor the people who have created that space and held that before us. You know, when we talk about Stephanie Morales and Jasmine Scott, you know, and the women, and, you know, Sierra Jones, you know,
0: Barbara Earl Thomas,
1: man, dropping all the gems.
0: Man.
1: Oh my God. Favorite forever. But yeah, to be able to, again, have the space and have a certain particular type of space to show that these women, that A, the work that you've done is what has allowed us to be here. And it wouldn't be right to break the bottle on the side of this building without y'all knowing the work.
0: Yeah,
1: that you've done.
0: How important was that? And just for context for our listeners, we're talking to Takiya T-Dub Ward, who is the curator at Coleman Commons in downtown Seattle, ColemanCommons.com. And talking about the grand opening of Coleman Commons, which was not too long ago, mm-hmm. and that grand opening featured, mm-hmm. and I, you know, that really impactful Black women in art, mm-hmm. in our community.
1: Yeah.
0: How important was it to be so intentional about that? That you hear mm-hmm. a Black woman, Ashley McCurdy, a Black woman, yeah. you know, so you kind of just been like, hey, you know, we're opening our thing.
1: Yeah.
0: But you guys were intentional to, like, you know, press pause, pay homage. Mm-hmm. And in other spaces, people might say, oh, well, that's, you, people are competitors, or they're this and that, you know what I'm saying?
1: Yeah.
0: And in a sense, you are. Everybody's looking for the same people coming to a plate. But
1: sure.
0: Yeah, to put all of that to the side and say, nah, what's most important is uplifting these women today.
1: It's very much that. And I think that's in us. That's our culture. You know, I it wouldn't be right to not do that, because those women have done so much to hold space for us. Like, Art Noir has been a space that I've inhabited since it's been open, and Made Space as well. They do the programming, a space inside. They do the things to make sure that we feel seen, heard, respected, cared for, nurtured, you know, in community when it comes to art and culture. They've been doing that work for years, you know, and that work has impacted me. And so when I do the work, when I have the space, when I'm trying to be a steward of the culture in that way, it's only right that I let those women know how much I appreciate how they've shown up and held space for us, for all of us.
0: Talking about holding space and creating opportunity, Veronica Very,
1: come on,
0: a wow gallery, and Veronica and Hiawatha, you know what I'm saying, always positive vibes for them, and in South Africa now, mm-hmm. and they closed the Wow Gallery, and it was very sudden closing.
1: Yeah.
0: And, you know, I God's plan, I'll be honest with you. I won't go too deep in the story, but, you know, bumped into Veronica and like, oh, man, you got to see this. And I mean, it really is. And even her talent, she's like, yo, I'm passing this torch of WOW. And now WOW was just like Coleman Commons say is different than this and that. WOW was different than everybody else too. And WOW was something special here. What is it like to have Veronica Verry not only say, I'm passing the WOW torch to Coleman Commons, but also, you know, Hiawatha D's art lines the walls there when you first walk in?
1: Yeah. I mean, I don't think there is a greater gift that we could get in trying to, you know, create this space in that way than Veronica and Hiawatha, you know, offering us, you know, their namesake in that way. You know, I think what WOW Gallery did was show the city the level to which, you know, Black art and Black artists can and should be featured, you know, and it was very unfortunate that they, you know, had to, you know, do what they did and close the space down. But, you know, she said that when she came here, like, she was like, this is the vision. This was the vision, you know. So to hear her explicitly say, you know, this didn't necessarily work for us in the way that we thought it would, but the fact that you guys are here, the fact that Coleman Commons is now here, it's like, okay, I've done my work, I've done the job. And so you guys can now carry that energy forward. So, I mean, I don't think there is a greater gift, honestly.
0: Right. And so I want to circle back to something that you said at that right after the commercial break when we first started here. You were saying that, like, how the Central District is, you know, it's definitely been an epicenter of Black culture and Black art, but that doesn't mean that only happens there. And, you know, we're right here on the waterfront, recording here today at the Converge Media Studios, which is on First Avenue.
1: Come on.
0: And I was just thinking some just random thought that a lot of people, and it goes right into what you said. And William Gross, 140 years ago, William Gross, originally from the East Coast, man, and he was basically a made man. He came out to Seattle just at that time. It was almost a millionaire status.
1: Yeah.
0: And William Gross, a Black man, by the way, an abolitionist as well. He, man, freed a lot of people, sent them to Panama, different countries, everything else. And he was visiting up here, and he found Territorial Governor Stevens' pocket watch.
1: Wow.
0: And he returned the watch to the territorial, because Washington was a territory at that time.
1: Yes.
0: And Governor Stevens was like, man, you should come here and, you know, set up shop in Seattle. And he did. And just two blocks from here where we're at was a hotel and restaurant and probably brothel and everything else
1: that
0: William Gross ran just two blocks from here. And then, you know, a few years after that, he bought 12 acres of land from Henry Esler. And that 12 acres of land was right there, right around Madison and 23rd Madison and down in Union. And that's incredible. What is now the Central District. I only say that to say that, you know, that this is just like William Gross. When you talk about Black art, Black spaces and everything else, it's like, this was us, too.
1: Yes.
0: You know what I'm saying?
1: Absolutely.
0: And William Gross and his businesses and enterprises were some of the highest grossing during his time span here.
1: Yeah.
0: So this is a long-winded kind of way to say that it might be really dope. Maybe we could reach out to Stephanie Johnson Tolliver and see what imagery of Black folk that they have in that era when William Gross was active here. And you never know, that might be an exhibit.
1: Listen,
0: back there,
1: and we got the space to do it,
0: right?
1: You know, we got the space to tell the story the right way, you know, right. That prompt that you just offered right now could literally become an exhibition.
0: That's what I'm saying.
1: And that's the beauty of having the space. That's why I'm like, man, like, to be able to, again, add another thing to the resume, you know, with creative direction of Coleman Commons, you know, space curation has always been something that's been very important to me. That's why the Resoul exists, to be able to create a space around sneaker culture. So now that I'm here with Coleman Commons, it's like, how do we create a space around artistic culture here in Seattle that we can, like, it could be the beacon for us going out to anywhere, you know, the city, the state, the country, the world. But it's from us, you know, and we get to decide, and we get to be the purveyors of that question and that table. And, you know, what it's going to be is ultimately up to us. And I think that opportunity is just really great.
0: Yeah, it feels good when it's us.
1: Yeah,
0: that's,
1: man.
0: That's for sure. We're going to head into our last commercial break. We've been talking to Takiya T. Dub Ward. 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
0: Welcome back to the Mother's Justice Show right here on 1150 AM KKNW. Man, I'm your host, the Big O, and it's been a great show thus far with Takiya T. Dub Ward, who is, man, an artist and an entrepreneur. We ain't even get to talk about dancing. And
1: I know, huh? All the things. Everything creative. I got my hands in it.
0: Look at it, man. Hands in the pot. You know, you've been at this for a while here in the Emerald City and operating on a very high level. Man, you're in a lot of the rooms, but you're also on the streets. What is the state, in your opinion, of Black art in this city right now?
1: That is a great question. I would say Black art is in a state of remembering. And what I mean by that is, you know, I think about back in 2020, the opportunity around murals at that time, and everybody wanted a Black Lives Matter mural. After we did that one, we were getting calls from, you probably wouldn't be shocked, but you'd be surprised how many people wanted that for themselves. And, you know, there was a long stretch, maybe a couple years or so, where, you know, we were kind of up. Artists in general were up, but Black artists especially. There was a lot of opportunity. There was a lot of calls and grants and funding and things swirling about, where it was like, okay, we might be all right if we can keep this thing going. Unfortunately, that tide has turned, you know, and so now it's like, oh man, I don't know where the next project is going to come from. I don't know, you know, galleries are, you know, booked out 1-2 years, a lot of places. You know, I don't know where I'm going to be able to show my work, my next body of work. I just don't know, you know, and it's kind of like we're back at 2020 in a way. So I would say we are in a state of remembering, because what we have to remember is that we are the key holders, and we tell the story, and we get to decide what history looks like from our perspective. So it's really a call to action, honestly. I would hope that Black artists in Seattle and around the world are considering the minutia of who they are, because I think we've pigeonholed ourselves in a lot of ways, where we're kind of creating kind of the same stuff, you know, and it's kind of like we're always considering, oh, this might look nice in somebody's house. And it's like, well, does that tell your story right now? You know, there's beauty in the specificity of who you are in this moment. And that's what your art should reflect. It shouldn't be about who's going to buy it or who's going to sell it or what Sotheby's is going to say or what Christie's is going to do, you know?
0: Right.
1: Yeah.
0: Or either master that.
1: Yeah.
0: And I guess I say that, like, if I look at two different artists, and if I got it, if I'm getting it wrong, you got to stop me.
1: Sure, sure.
0: I don't
1: I'm coming down on you.
0: But I mean, because they're both really, really, really dope.
1: Yeah.
0: And it's like, you know, Damon Brown and like Barry Johnson.
1: Yes.
0: And I think all both of them get like commission work, but like Damon is, it's very specific. Like he designed this wall here, you know, the fire stations and this and that and everything else. He does his own art for his own, you know, like artists do. But, you know, I mean, he's he'll tell you, he's like, man, you know, my career, I've spent 10,000 hours of knowing how to put in an RFP or knowing how to do this and that. And when I interviewed him, he was like, people wouldn't believe how many I get rejected.
1: Yeah.
0: He said, I was like, man, you must win all the time. He's like, hardly.
1: Yeah.
0: And then there's something, sometimes I'll talk to Barry and he'd be like, man, I don't know. I was feeling something. I just created something and here it is. And then somebody buys it and it's crazy.
1: It's beautiful.
0: But yeah, but you see, like I like what you were saying is like sometimes maybe as artists and black artists, it's like we gotta get with the program.
1: Yeah.
0: And like, yeah, if this is what you're gonna do, go deep in it. Or it's like, man, if it's like let me create whatever I'm feeling right now and not necessarily be like, oh yeah, will this fit on somebody's mantle?
1: Yes, yes. That's what I want to see more of, you know, especially from black artists in Seattle, because I think our experience is so particular. You know, the city is very special. It's got a particular energy that, you know, people gravitate towards. And it took me a long time to realize it. It was like, you know, I'm from Seattle. I never understood why people would want to visit this place. It took me a while. But then, you know, obviously the world changes. And you're like, okay, no, I see the beauty. I see the nature. I see the ability to drive 30 minutes in any direction and you're almost in a different world. You know, like it's a special place. And to have access to that and be able to kind of like have the hibernation season where you can go into your little cubby and create your work. And in the summer you come out and you've got all this new work and it's like this sort of seasonal cycle that we get to experience here. You know, it's special, but yeah, I just want to see us making more of us and really expanding the lexicon of black art.
0: Yeah, I ain't gonna lie. A lot of artists had a layup between 2020 and 2022,
1: 2023. Yeah. We was in it.
0: Yeah. Alley oops being thrown everywhere.
1: Listen, it was up and then it was down, and it's like, well, who are you after that?
0: Who are you?
1: You know what? Like
0: that's real.
1: Yeah,
0: I think that's one of the realest things. Is like, you know, for us. We as Converge, man, we purposely, intentionally stayed away from a lot of, really from all the George Floyd money, as we called it. Mm-hmm. You know what I'm saying? Because we was like, it's not sustainable. We get used to this, we'll be out of business because we know that the winds are going to blow.
1: Yeah.
0: And when they blow, they're going to blow hard.
1: Yes.
0: You know what I'm saying? And it's tough. You know, these people are throwing all kinds of money everywhere to be able to associate with blackness. And I ain't mad at nobody for taking no check, but it really does come back to like, okay, who are you right now? Mm-hmm. What are you creating? What is your art represent? Speaking of that, we got a few minutes here, man. Mm-hmm. Who are some of your favorite artists right now? Maybe institutional, like, you know, the big names, but also maybe some up and comings that you've seen or some surprises in the market.
1: Man, I can't think of any names when you put me on the spot like that, unfortunately, but I definitely want to give a shout out to the Mediums Collective.
0: Oh yeah,
1: because they
0: come on,
1: are,
0: Rogers,
1: man,
0: Big Caesar, CS,
1: come on, they're just doing such dope stuff. I saw them at Bumbershoot this weekend,
0: right?
1: And they got the lowrider next to the booth. Like, they are so serious about making sure that their culture is represented at the most upperest echelon possible, you know? And it's just a really, really beautiful thing to see that folks are bringing that much of themselves, you know, to the city in that way. So shouts out to them for sure.
0: You know, we had a good conversation. Eric had him on All My Friends Are Dope. And I asked him, too. I said, man, what happened? I said, because I see a lot of parallels. I said, what happened? It was all like, hey, it's Mediums, it's streetwear, it's this and that. And now it's like, this is Mexico, either get down or lay down.
1: Period.
0: And, you know, they was like, yeah, man, you know, it was just a rebirth of their culture in them. And I said, bro, like, I feel you. That it's like, we ain't anti-nobody, but you better believe that black media matters.
1: Right.
0: You know what I'm saying? It's their whole thing is like, man, we, you know, we rock with everybody. Mm-hmm. But you, if you ain't rocking with Mexico, you ain't rocking with us.
1: Period. and they show love everywhere they go. Those are the bros. Shout out to them for sure for putting on for la raza.
0: For la raza. Yeah. So, man, as we wind it down here, somebody, I'm gonna forget how to say it now. I hyper something eight. Whatever, you can do seven different things. I forget.
1: Oh, multi-hyphenate.
0: Yeah. Multi-hyphenate, yep. That you are. Let me give you some runway here so you can tell people all the different ways that they can reach you and all the good stuff you got going on.
1: Yeah, man. So you can always find me 5 days a week, Tuesday through Saturday, at The Resoul 206, 1133 24th Avenue, Suite M, right in the heart of the Central District. There, you know, cleaning up kicks and having fun with the sneaker world. Also, you guys are getting the exclusive, actually. We are bringing back our Soul Food event at the end of November 28th. We had an amazing inaugural event last year, Sneaker Culture. So it's a family-style Thanksgiving dinner culminating in a sneaker donation event. So we were able to collect shoes throughout the year and give them to the folks in need. We are bringing that back this year for 2026, and I'm very excited about that. So look for more information on that via our website, The Resoul 206. Coleman Commons, of course. We will be opening public opening for Downtown Seattle Art Walk, which is fourth Friday, which I believe is the 25th of this month. So definitely come down and see the amazing show that we have up currently. And then October 1st, we got a new show coming up with Cal Bonner. So it's going to be super, super dope to be able to bring in another amazing local artist to the space and show what they got going on. So, yes, stay tuned for all things Coleman Commons, ColemanCommons.com, of course, for all that information. Resoul 206. I'm always on Instagram if you just want to chat. And then I'll be outside. You know, I'll be trying to kick it and be with the folks. And there's always some fun creative stuff going on in the city. So you definitely catch me outside more often this year.
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0: All right, we're going to get out of here. 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
9: Well, good afternoon. Eric Ryder here with you on KKNW. We're approaching 3. Time for a quick look at our traffic. Southbound I-5 from the U District on down to Denny is stop and go from Inner Urban to SeaTac. Finding some slowing in the south and both directions of I-5 slow approaching South 72nd in Tacoma. Finding slowing on northbound I-5 Seattle from the West Seattle Bridge on up to South Jackson. Again, slowing around 520. Then it's heavy getting into Everett from about 526 on up to 41st Street Southeast. Now, southbound 405, heavy stretched from Richards Road on down to Coal Creek Parkway. And northbound from 167 on up to about Benson Road is slow. Heavy traffic in the Kirkland area as well. Temperatures now around 70 degrees. Partly sunny still here at the Puget Sound. 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
11: NBC News Radio, I'm Scott Carr. The White House TV press pool has stopped covering President Trump's events after the White House banned three outlets. Reporters from CNN, MS Now, and Politico were all barred from the White House after President Trump accused the organizations of negative coverage. The three outlets have notified the White House they'll take legal action. Now the outlets that make up the rest of the TV press pool say in a joint statement no administration should restrict a news organization because it objects to its reporting. In a post, Trump defends the decision, saying the White House is not instituting an assault on the free press, but rather instituting an assault on the fake news.
12: Ground stops have been issued by the FAA at several northeastern airports today due to equipment outages. They've been in place at New York's LaGuardia and JFK, Newark, Teterboro, and Philadelphia airports. More than 220 flights have been delayed just at Newark so far. The FAA issued an advisory but did not specifically say what equipment has been impacted. A Venezuelan man's in serious but stable condition after being shot by an ICE officer yesterday in Austin, Texas. An immigration lawyer for 28-year-old William Perez says that Perez was seeking asylum in the U.S. He was shot as he was conducting a DoorDash delivery. Civil rights leaders like the head of the League of United Latin American Citizens want an independent investigation.
13: Outside of DHS, outside of ICE, and outside of the Department of Justice.
12: He says whoever shot Perez needs to be held accountable.
13: A federal badge is not a shield. A mask is not a license.
12: Perez is being held in an immigrant holding facility in Pearsall, Texas. Wall Street closed trading higher today with the NASDAQ hitting a new record. Markets rallied as AI-related stocks surged while oil prices and treasury yields cooled off. At the closing bell, the Dow Jones had gained 366 points. Scott Carr, NBC News Radio.
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9: Time now for a quick look at our KKNW weather outlook. Mostly cloudy skies eventually giving way to sunshine today with a high near 70. We'll see increasing clouds tonight and a low around 55. For Tuesday, we start off with a chance of rain, cloudy skies, and then we'll see gradual clearing for a mostly sunny afternoon, a high near 69. Partly sunny for Wednesday, high near 67.
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14: Welcome to Urban Forum Northwest with your host, Eddie Ryan Jr. We're going to start right away. We have on the program the first today. And that is Michelle Merriweather, President and CEO of the Urban League of Metropolitan Seattle, and one of the leaders in the Constitution Day rally and march that will be held on Saturday the 19th. Constitution Day was actually September 17th, which will be a Thursday. September 17th, 1787 was the date that the Constitution was signed, when the delegates signed off. As you know, that Declaration of Independence was 1776. All this occurred in Philadelphia at the time, which was our capital at that particular time. So I want to ask Michelle Merriweather, the distinguished leader of our Urban League of Metropolitan of Greater Seattle, to comment on why it's so important for people to get engaged again. We thought we'd won all these rights a long time ago, but as we see, they've been picked off one by one and with a lot of other insanity still in play coming out of the White House. So go right ahead, Michelle.
15: Well, as always, thank you for having me join you today. And yes, we are still fighting for equal rights and freedoms under this current Constitution today. So we selected, the 17th is Constitution Day. However, we because we want people to join us, we're going to have the march and rally on Saturday, September 19th, starting at Garfield, going down to the county building downtown.
14: The King County Courthouse.
15: King County Courthouse downtown, because it is a reminder, one, for us to continue to keep marching, to keep moving forward, to keep making progress towards a day when we're all free. And two, it is a reminder to us that while this Constitution was not created with us in mind, we were there, and we've been present for every amendment, every part of change in this democracy. Black folks have been present, and whatever the next iteration of this democracy that will come, we will be a part of that too. And so it's time for us to be back outside, to show up and stand up and remind ourselves and others that we are here, we're part of this democracy, and we will continue to be. And we demand our freedom and belonging in this country.
14: And there's some to say that some of the younger African-Americans are not that enthusiastic or engaged. And I don't think they can see the Edmund Pettus Bridge violence and hear about what happened to Black folks even trying to vote for years. That needs to be put out. And, you know, with social media right now, all those tragedies need to be put in the forefront so people can understand. And this is one of the reasons why the Trump administration does not want our history shared, because it would prove how much we're owed and how much we contributed to the building of the United States of America, even before then. No group has done more for this country. And people, why should I go back to Africa? My people built this country right here. My people died in various conflicts defending the rights of people in this country. But right now, we have African Americans all around the world in foreign countries on foreign seas defending our right not to be able to vote, not to have representation, trying to make sure you can eliminate any representation African Americans might have. And then now you got the president talking about reparations. Oh, they want some free money. No, sucker, we earned it. We were here long before father got here from Germany.
15: Exactly. We only want what is due to us off of the backs of our ancestors. This country is here because of our ancestors. This country is, we have the freedoms and the protections that we have because of our ancestors. And we have the 13th, 14th, and 15th Amendment because of our ancestors. And so, no, we're not asking for anything free. We're just asking for what we have rightfully earned in this country and in this democracy. Absolutely.
14: And you think about the fact that during World War II, 1.2 million African Americans came home without veterans benefits. Now, can you imagine where that would have put us if they were able to get the home loans?
15: Exactly.
14: Everything else that came with better veterans benefits. I mean, just we're shortchanged every time we look around. You know, now the Trump administration, through the Department of Transportation, the Small Business Administration, have increased the size standard by up to 1,000%. And so much larger companies can be qualified as small businesses, which will eliminate primarily Black-owned companies that have been, you know, engaged in terms of being identified as a small business, a disadvantaged business enterprise. Now, that's all going to be proposed to be changed so that people who are making millions of dollars can compete against a smaller company making a few hundred thousand. I mean, so everywhere you look. And now the other thing is talking about eliminating the tax-exempt status for historically Black colleges and universities. So everywhere you look, and it's nothing but racism. That's all there is to it. There's nothing, anytime you sit up and name military bases for Confederate generals who fought to overturn the Union and to keep Black folks enslaved, if that's the most racist thing that can happen. So we can see where the attack on the small business, the attack on HBCUs, all of out of the same,
15: let's not forget,
14: the same quote.

0: That's the only way we're going to change the trajectory of this of where we are, is if we show up and exercise our right to vote and encourage and support the education of our young people to remind them how our ancestors bled and died for that right, and that we cannot let it go just because we don't like what we see on the ballot.
1: Well, honey, you might not like what you see on the ballot, but do you like what you see you have in the White House right now? So that's what
0: That's
1: you got to
0: right.
1: look at. But I'm still at a loss when they talk about how close the Senate races are. And, you know, they're a rubber stamp. The Senate, Republican Senate, is just a rubber stamp for President Donald Trump. So if you like having your gas and wars is what cost $40 billion already.
0: Right.
1: You don't have no health care in your community. They're going to close down your health, your hospitals in rural communities, and they're kicking people off health care. So if you want to embrace that, you know, behind whiteness, you go right ahead. But I'm telling you right now, there's a better way, which you have to participate. Now, I'm hoping the people that have been supporting the president stay home and don't vote at all. If, you know, that's what I'm hoping. You know, people talk about getting rid of DEI, and the Trump administration and his leadership needs some DEI. That is the most unqualified group of folks I've ever seen in my life. But they all have the same thing. They know which but what behind the kiss, and then they'll stay in favor. But when you can sit up here and they no bid contracts going to these cronies that aren't qualified to do the work, that's why you need some DEI, because you didn't hear no complaints like that against DEI.
0: You're absolutely right. We got to show up. That's the only way things are going to change. We're going to continue to give them the power if we don't exercise our right to vote. Absolutely.
1: Now, that's on right. Saturday, September 19th, I guess there's a press conference at 9 o'clock, a rally at 10 o'clock at Garfield High School, then a march at 11 o'clock that will go from Garfield down to the King County Courthouse. And I'm still waiting on somebody to call me back to see if there's going to be some buses to bring people back to Garfield.
0: We will get people back, absolutely.
1: Okay. So anyway, I got a couple of calls in, hoping they call back, because I made that commitment at the last meeting. And I don't want your fearless leader, Miss Antoinette Atkins, to be on my case. She's the Director of Advocacy and Community Engagement for the Urban League of Metropolitan Seattle. And she's been a pleasure
0: job.
1: Working with her. Very dedicated, committed soul.
0: Absolutely.
1: And I'm sure that's probably why you hired her.
0: Absolutely.
1: Yeah, so.
0: Not to mention she's a member of Delta Sigma Theta.
1: Okay. And we do need the Divine Nine to show up, too. We really, really do. And
0: absolutely.
1: We really need to have them engage with the undergrad chapters. We really need to have them reaching out to get engaged and get involved, because this is going to be waiting on them.
0: This is about them.
1: So if you might as well get started right now. That's why I had Angela Ryan, her first march when she was 3. Protest apartheid at 5 and 6. So, you know, sometime it pays off. You know, at first, she'd be in a meeting and she'd be in her coloring book.
0: I love it.
1: After about the second or third meeting, she started asking me questions. I said, wow, you were really listening.
0: Train up a child.
1: So, but let's go to the Urban League Metropolitan of Seattle right quick and share with our listeners a little bit about the services your agency and your staff's providing on a daily basis.
0: Absolutely. You know, that's my favorite subject. Our organization has now been around 96 years, can you believe it, serving the Black and underrepresented community in Seattle in the areas of housing, workforce development, education, entrepreneurship, and certainly advocacy and public health, because you can't have one without the other. So if you're looking for a pathway to home ownership, we can support you. If you feel as though you are about to lose your house or have received your foreclosure notice, we can support your journey. If you are thinking about a reverse mortgage, we can provide education so you can make a sound decision. If you are couch surfing or experiencing some type of homelessness, we can provide some direction and support. We are here to respond to the needs of our community and make sure that we have the tools not only to survive but to thrive. And again, the resources

0: received. Though we have some great philanthropic and corporate partners, a lot of the resources that we receive come from our government. So if you want the resources to continue, hold these offices, hold the purse strings to the resources that nonprofits and organizations like the Urban League are able to provide to our community. So again, we got to show up to vote, okay, so that we can continue to do that work. But that's just some of the things that we do these days, and continuing. Thank you for always asking that question.
1: Well, you had a big event, was very impressive, down at the Seattle the Convention Center. And you had like Eddie Glaude come through there, a lot of other different folks come through. Can you share just a little bit about that activity and how that came about?
0: Absolutely. That was our gala this summer that we held, as you recall, for reasons unrelated to ourselves, we had to cancel our annual breakfast. So we had a makeup event for our community, for our people, with Angela Rye, Eddie Glaude, Ibram Kendi, and the entertainment of the incomparable Chaka Khan, and had a good time, a party with a purpose, right, to raise necessary funds to support the Urban League of Metropolitan Seattle. I will say that our breakfast is coming back. It will be Tuesday, December 1st at the Convention Center Summit Building. And just in a couple of days here, we will announce who our special guests will be that day. But you certainly don't want to miss it. I'm excited that it's coming back this year.
1: Well, you know, Michelle Merriweather, you're doing an outstanding job. We admire your leadership, your commitment to the community, and also your commitment to justice and equity for our people. And that's why you're one of the leaders of the event that's going to be taking place on Saturday, September 19th, the 9 o'clock a.m. press conference, 10 o'clock rally. 11 o'clock will be the march at the King County Courthouse. And one of the AXL winners, Ms. Maya Russell, has agreed to sing Lift Every Voice and Sing at the beginning. So we're having some young folks involved. Hopefully we'll see the young professionals from the River League of Metropolitan Seattle there as well, because we want to make sure our young people are there.
0: Our young people will be represented for sure, both in the march, but also on the stage. We have to hear from them as well.
1: Okay, Michelle Merriweather, thank you very much for your time today.
0: Thank
1: and all
0: you.
1: The work that you do. And I will see you soon. So thank you.
0: See you soon. Thank you so much.
1: Okay. My next guest is Clarence Gunn. He is the president of the Democrats for Diversity and Inclusion. And I do a lot of work with Azeem Underwood, one of the leaders of that organization. So are you with us, Clarence?
2: Yes, sir, I am. How are you doing today?
1: All right. Well, why don't we start off by, first of all, if you remind our listeners and give them a little overview of DDI, Diversity for Democrats and Inclusion, a little background, when it started, why it started, what you will be able to accomplish, and what your next battle is going to be.
2: Well, thanks, Eddie. I appreciate it. It's always fun to be on the show and to listen. Azeem Underwood is our vice president, and he's really active in a lot of political areas, has been for a long, long time, pre-DDI. And that's why you always see him in a lot of events and activities and whatnot. DDI, Democrats for Diversity and Inclusion, we were created more than 10 years ago in 2016. With the goal in mind of getting more minorities involved in the political process at the local level. Legislative districts make endorsements for candidates. A lot of minority candidates go to these legislative districts and ask for endorsements, but there's nobody in the room of color. There's nobody in the room that understands issues or is aware of or is connected with folks around issues impacting communities of color. So DDI went out and purposely recruited over 125 precinct committee officers between August and November of that year, 2016, we were able to recruit over 125 precinct committee officers. So they were able to participate in the endorsement process that fall. They were able to participate in the elections of legislative district chairs and others, you know, that spring when the party was reorganizing. They were able to step in some cases, step into leadership positions. They were able to help push LDs to be more aware of and increase opportunities for participation for these minority precinct committee officers, which expanded, you know, the participation in minority communities around the vote and the individuals that were endorsed, because our party was the party was being responsive to the needs of the people in those areas as expressed by the precinct committee officers from that area. So that was the goal and the creation of it. We've been involved in a lot of different activities. The Office of Equity, the proclamation, executive order, that the governor signed. We were able to participate in that with one of our founders, Jesse Weinberry. We were able to work with a number of different groups in terms of hosting community candidate forums from the 37th all the way down to the Federal Way, Auburn area. We've had, you know, candidate forums in those various communities with individuals, various community groups from that community leading the way. And we were kind of the backup and support, you know, for them. So those are some of the things that we've been doing in the past. And as a matter of fact, one of our partners, the Coalition of Immigrants, Refugees, Communities of Color, CIRC, along with a broad range of community groups and organizations, is going to host a community candidate forum for the all the candidates running for legislative positions in the 37th Legislative District on October the 10th. They're at the McKinney Economic Development Center, the old SVI. So we're doing those kinds of things. We're endorsing candidates. More than 85% of our candidates that we endorse in the primaries made it through to the general. And, you know, we were able to, you know, be successful. We just made some additional recommendations, endorsements at our meeting the beginning of this month for some seats in Seattle, in Spokane, in Tacoma, and up north, you know, to be able to expand our reach and presence and make sure that, you know, people are participating in what's going on. We're an active group. We're at the Democratic Party meetings, pushing issues via the Black Caucus inside the Democratic Party. As a matter of fact, there's a conflict this weekend. We've got this Constitution March and rally, but at the same time, there is the state party central committee is meeting, and I'm a part of that group. And so I'll be at that. Unfortunately, I won't be at the Constitution Day rally in March, but I'll be at the state party meeting. Because we want to make sure that the state party really pushes and supports minority candidates and protects them. A lot of candidates get out there and they're running and whatnot, and they face some hostile environments, and that's just absolutely wrong. So there's going to be a panel discussion by the various ethnic caucuses. We talk about issues that you know, ethnic members inside the party are dealing with, and that's going to be one of them that I've talked with some of the leaders of the various caucuses to make sure that it's on the agenda for discussion action, you know, for the coming elections on behalf of the party, you know, in terms of supporting minority candidates. So there's just a lot of things happening. Voter Edge is happening, and we're putting out some information about making sure that people vote and vote early, and that they vote by the ballot box, by the drop boxes, the U.S. mail. You know, Trump has kind of messed with that. But the good news is the Supreme Court did the ruling this morning. I haven't seen or read much about it, but kind of restricting the post office from trying to interfere with the elections. But, you know, we need to just be vigilant and make sure that people know what their rights and options are in terms of A, getting their ballot, B, where, how to mark their ballot, you know, how to fill it out and, you know, put it inside the envelope and all of that and sign it and so on, as well as where to get it to, so that it will be counted in time. Now, there were, unfortunately, for a variety of reasons, a number of ballots that didn't get to the elections office in time to be counted. And that's a travesty. And we're going to work real hard to try and make sure that that doesn't happen here in the general elections, because this year is kind of a practice round, you know, for next year. So we're starting to power up and get things going there.
1: Well, there are a lot of people saying that people need to take their ballots to the records and elections drop boxes, or take them right to the headquarters, because there's people that seem to have a problem with the fact that stuff goes to the post office and get put off and end up missing the deadline. So if you don't mail it like a week in advance, don't mail it at all. And then another thing we have to do is make sure we have people observing the drop boxes, like down on South Alaska and 38th Avenue South, where they have boxes. So we need to have people keep an eye on them too, because some people have sinister motives, and they don't want some people to vote anyway. So anyway, no, I think that DDI is doing the right thing by being at the table. So I appreciate DDI representing my interests and my household's interests at the table. I certainly appreciate that. But on the other hand, it's time for us to show up en masse. Last election, only 59% of African Americans voted. 20% of African American males voted for Trump. 54% of Hispanic males voted for Trump. 55% of white females voted for Trump. And then we had a 59% turnout. And they said if there had been a turnout for 08 or 12, like for President Obama, Hillary Clinton would have won. And we wouldn't have been stuck with these right-wing judges. And, you know, I understand all six of them are Catholics, so maybe we need to have Pope Leo have a meeting with them and see if he can talk some Jesus into them or something. But anyway.
2: Well, one of the things that we do at some of the candidate forums is talk about what are the issues that are important to the community. Get the community engaged in the conversation and come up with what's important to you and why, and what would be the solution, what would solve, you know, that problem, you know, some potential solutions. And then we call in the candidates, and or they sit there and listen to this, and then we call them up front and say, what are you going to do around issue X, education or healthcare or transportation, economic development, housing, et cetera, environment and on. And, you know, then we say, based on that, who is the person that, you know, is saying the kinds of things that are going to impact you? You know, don't just be, you know, a happy follower. Be somebody that is studying the issues and voting for someone that is voting in your favor. Not just, you know, pretty face or, you know, great, you know, commercials or a ton of email or mail postcards or whatever. So it's going to require a lot of old fashioned shoe leather to get out there and pound the pavement.
1: President Clarence Gunn of Democrats, Diversity and Inclusion. We'd like to have you come back after the meeting with the Central Committee on Saturday.
2: Yes, sir.
1: And then if you could encourage the people who are not going to the meeting to show up at Garfield at 10 o'clock on Saturday morning to march and rally for their rights. And mm-hmm. if we don't march and rally for our rights, we won't have any rights. So thank you very much. I really appreciate it, Clarence.
2: Gunn. Thank you, sir. Okay. You have a good one.
1: Right, okay. Bye-bye. Okay, we're going to take this break and come back with the COO of New Beginnings Christian Fellowship, Mr. Stephen Gray, a.k.a. Steve Gray.

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3: 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I want to thank the City of Seattle's Purchasing and Construction Services Department, Sound Transit's Office of Civil Rights, Equity, and Inclusion. Daphne Cross is the director there, and Dow Constantine is the CEO. SeaTac Bar Group LLC, they own the African Lounge and the Mountain Room Bar on Concourse A for the time being, and the Seattle Doghouse at D2. That's Jerry Whitson and Rod O'Neill. The Port of Seattle's Diversity Contracting Office, headed up by Mian Rice. Concourse Concessions, owned by Dave Pukahara. They have Cafe de Arte at the North Satellite and on Concourse A for the time being, and also the Hachiko Restaurant on Concourse C. And my next guest is Mr. Stephen Gray, the Chief Operating Officer for New Beginnings Christian Fellowship in Kent, Washington. And he's also one of the leaders in organizing the event on the 19th, Saturday the 19th, the Constitution Day Rally and March, having folks speak up for their rights, get registered, and get encouraged to go and drop their ballot off somewhere. So welcome, Stephen. Let us know what you guys got planned.
4: Thank you so much for having me. We're really looking forward to the event on Saturday. New Beginnings will be represented with good numbers, and we're just looking forward to celebrating Constitution Day and making sure that people know that we're here. You know, a lot of times the current administration has been trying to disappear us and make sure that we're not here, but we're going to make sure that people know we're here, and we're going to demand our rights and demand we be recognized. And we're looking forward to the event at Garfield High School and then the march to the courthouse.
3: Now, you mentioned New Beginnings. I know last week we had Pastor Braxton on, and also the Director of Advocacy and Community Engagement for the Urban League of Metropolitan Seattle, Antoinette Atkins. And we know that Pastor Braxton has also reached out to a number of clergy. What is the feeling at the with the congregation at New Beginnings? You have a sizable congregation, probably, 1,600 in the office, and then another 3,000 or 4,000 online. If we could have that kind of show up, that would be really, really great.
4: You know, we did mention that on Sunday. We did have homecoming on Sunday. And, you know, if Trump is going to bribe folks for a vote, I was getting people to come. I fed them, and they're going to come out and support this wonderful effort. We have, you know, we're a busy church, but some of our ministries are getting folks to come in and work for them so they can participate in this event. So at the church at New Beginnings on Saturday, we'll be working with a skeleton crew so we can have good numbers for this event on Saturday. So we're looking forward to showing up and having our voices heard.
3: Are you encouraged by the meetings that you've attended with in this effort with the Urban League and Pastor Braxton pretty much doing the leading? What have impressed you most about the meetings and what you're hearing?
4: Well, it's good to have, you know, folks like Reverend Braxton there with the history and Hayward and you yourself. We also have some young folks that are the up-and-comers who are bringing their voices to the table too. So we're going to be hearing lots of voices, and both the seasoned folks like us old heads, and then we're going to have some new folks come up too, because they're the future. They're the ones who will be marching long after we're too tired to march. So we're looking forward to their participation and their involvement.
3: Now, why don't you share with our listeners a little bit about some of the programs at New Beginnings? I don't think they started the conversation with the pastor yet. I don't know when that's coming up. Well, what other special events are coming up at the church?
4: Well, we're starting with our pastor's Bible study starting on Thursday. And the cool thing about that is we feed folks beforehand, so you don't have to stop at McDonald's or a drive-thru to get nourishment before Bible study. We do have a drive-through food pantry. We're feeding nearly 10,000 people per month. On the 24th of September, AARP will be partnering with us to give us information regarding maximizing your Social Security. And then followed on the 25th, we're going to give the seniors an opportunity to shake their tail feather, because ARP is sponsoring a dinner and dance at New Beginnings for seniors. So we're looking forward to that as well. We just completed a health fair event with Best Starts for Kids on Saturday. Well attended, 65 vendors were here. We pushed about 600 people through and fed them with all kinds of health care initiatives for children. We also vaccinated about 37 kids. So we're trying to be relevant. We're trying to be more than just a Sunday afternoon church. We're trying to be relevant in the community, and I think we're doing a pretty good job at that.
3: And you mentioned vaccinations. That Robert F. Kennedy Jr. can't help but come to mind. Has there been any measles outbreaks in the youth population at New Beginnings?
4: I'm sorry. Can you run that by me one more time?
3: Has there been any outbreak or any young people with measles at New Beginnings?
4: We haven't that I'm aware of. I know a couple of our members recently had COVID, and they have been staying home. But as far as any other outbreaks, nothing out of the usual. But yeah. You know, we have a well informed congregation, and we get our vaccines, we get our flu shots, and you know, and Pastor Braxton is always teaching personal responsibility and our job to stay healthy. Otherwise, you know, this is the only body that God gave us to do ministry through, and we got to keep it healthy and keep it on point.
3: And the times of service at New Beginnings on Sunday is when?
4: We have worship at 9:30 every Sunday. Come out and see us, and let's work together. We're looking forward to having you come by and visit.
3: And also, if people have youngsters, there's also a daycare center right there as well.
4: We have a Montessori school, Little Scholars Montessori School, black owned, and it's culturally relevant. And we love having these little shorties in the building. They're between 3 and 5. You actually absolutely fall in love with these little kids. And, you know, they call me Mr. Steve. And it's just wonderful. And the kids are learning a lot. I mean, they sang happy birthday to me a little while ago in 4 different languages. Well, so it's they're doing good work with these kids. And the ownership is doing really well too, so it's a good partnership we have with Little Scholars Montessori School.
3: Well, Steve, the COO of New Beginners Christian Fellowship, we've been joined by Congressman Emmanuel Cleaver, who also pastored a church in Kansas City. I can't remember the name right off the top of my head, but Congressman Cleaver, that's the COO of New Beginners Christian Fellowship, of which I am a member of. So I'll be seeing him in a couple of days at the Congressional Black Caucus. So, Steve, thank you very much for the time. If you want to say hi to Congressman Cleaver, you know, they tried to redistrict him out of his seat. You might be aware he's the one.
4: Nice to meet you, sir.
5: Yeah, glad to meet you.
4: It's a pleasure to meet you, sir.
3: He was the mayor of Kansas City and also the pastor of a large church in Kansas City.
4: Yeah, I've heard of you, sir. I'm honored to meet you.
5: My pleasure. My pleasure. Good to meet you. Thank you.
3: And the Supreme Court said he couldn't take your seat?
5: Twice.
3: Well, that's a victory. See, that's what happened when you
5: fight? Yeah, twice. Yeah.
3: Okay. Thank you, Steve. You can hang on and listen to the comments if you like.
4: All right. Thank you.
3: Let us know what's happening. Give us a quick chronology of what happened with them trying to put swing your district 80 miles into the red lands of Missouri.
5: Well, Donald Trump called the Republican governor of Missouri and told him that he wanted the 5th district seat, which means that somebody, frankly, had given the president information, because he's not one to study this kind of thing. So the governor set out to do what President Trump wanted him to do, and the president wanted him to do it because he's trying to preserve Republican stronghold on Congress, so that he could serve pretty much without any opposition to his views or any pushback from a lot of the corruption that's going on. The Missouri General Assembly called a special session. It cost millions of dollars for them to do that, but they went into a special session this past summer, passed a new map that put the 5th district, which I represented for 18 years, put in a new map that would take me outside of Kansas City, pretty much to the Ozarks of Missouri. And my district, as it was drawn in 2022, I could drive it, the entire district, in about 45 minutes. And with the new district that they put me in, it would take about 4 hours for me to drive the complete district. And so without my knowledge, the NAACP Legal Defense Fund, the Civil Liberties Union, and a new group that I had never heard of, people not politicians. They filed suit. I'll save a lot of the time by just telling you that, I stayed out of it because it didn't involve me as in a real sense, because these were the people of Missouri rising up, black, white, brown, all of them just rising up saying we don't like what just went down, and so they turned in 303,000 signatures. And which meant that they had sufficient numbers of signatures. They only needed about half of the 303,000. And so the court said, when the people, not politicians, submitted their petitions, the court said then, and I emphasized this on Reverend Al's show last weekend, that if the signatures are certified, then the map would automatically go back to 2022. And the reason is the people of Missouri had gone out and did what we believe is American. They said we don't like the legislation, and so we've collected signatures, and now we want to vote on it. And so the court said, that's right, you get a chance to vote on it. And so the judge made it clear that there would be no election in a new district until there's an election. So the people who were leading the effort, the Attorney General of Missouri and the Secretary of State, obviously were dozing or something when they were told by the Supreme Court what I just shared, because the Secretary of State then held it on his desk for 2.5 months and waited until one day before the last day for the primary to turn the signatures in. And so the Secretary of State had given orders, told election directors, you go ahead and run the primary election on these new lines. So he did that. The state did that, put me in another district. And I guess I will add here, the person who was running against me didn't live in either of the districts. He didn't live in the fifth. He didn't live in the fifth for 2022. He didn't live in the fifth for the 2025. He doesn't live in 26, and he doesn't live in the district today. But the Constitution says you can live anywhere and run. So he did that, and so we went to court and said, you know, this is unconstitutional, because they didn't do what they were supposed to do, which is turn signatures. Once they were certified, everything stops. And so the people wanted to resist, so it ended up in before the Missouri Supreme Court. And this is what's significant. There are seven members of the Missouri Supreme Court. Five of those members were appointed by Republican governors, two by Democratic governors. The Supreme Court voted unanimously twice that what they had done was unconstitutional, and they had to go back to the 2022 maps as they were told at the beginning of this whole process. But they continued to file suits, and the Supreme Court kicked them down twice. The last time, the judges were upset that this Secretary of State was ignoring the

0: I was approached up to handle it, the Supreme Court. And the Supreme Court, through miraculously, from my perspective, voted twice that they couldn't do it. Twice. And they continued to try to push the 2025 maps. And so last Wednesday, the Supreme Court called the Republican Secretary of State before them. And I'm telling you, people in this country, if you want to see what can happen to somebody by a court, read the court's decision. They spanked hard the Secretary of State. I mean, they whipped him verbally and told him that, you know, if you think you can ignore us, you can't. And so at the lunch hour, before the judge broke, he said, look, we're going to break for an hour. And he looked at the lawyer for the Secretary of State. He said, I want to tell you something. Tell your client not to go very far from this building. And so the Secretary of State then realized that he was in trouble because the court, he didn't get a friendly question from anybody on the court. I mean, it was unbelievable. I mean, they beat him, sliced him, diced him. And he came back after lunch and said, Your Honor, I just want to make sure you know we sent out an email to all the election directors and told them to proceed on the 2022 maps because he felt like they were going to steal, they were going to do something to him, and they were. So then the Supreme Court of the United States ruled again and said it's over. So that's essentially that's it, except for the fact that my opponent and one member from Congress went and filed another suit. I think that case will begin tomorrow. They're not going to stop. We've even heard that they were going to ask the Speaker of the House, Johnson, not to seat me. And we haven't done that since Adam Clayton Powell, and the Supreme Court stepped in then and seated Powell. So that's kind of a rough overview of what has happened. It's ugly, but the good news is that the courts stood up, and nobody would have predicted that Missouri, a blood red state, with a Supreme Court that has clearly five very conservative members, would have voted unanimously that the Secretary of State and the Attorney General were wrong.
1: Well, you know what? It's good for a victory like that to happen. This week is also Congressional Black Caucus annual legislative conference. And there's a lot at stake. So what are your expectations from this week's annual legislative conference?
0: Well, first of all, it's going to be gasoline for most of us in Congress, especially, I mean, the black members. This is a chance for us to get our tanks full. Many of us are in battles. Many of us have faced redistricting, mid-decade redistricting, which for your audience, I would say that the Constitution doesn't tell us that it can't happen, but it can't happen intelligently because every congressional district is supposed to have about 800,000 residents or so. And the only way we know that the numbers are good is that they're based on the census. And we won't have a census for two more years. So they didn't do any intelligent or scientific design on this district. They drew it where they felt that I could not win. It was just that simple.
1: Congressman, if the Democrats do take the House and the Senate, what changes can be made to undo some of the draconian executive orders and policies Speaker Johnson and the Republicans have led?
0: Well, they've done a lot of damage to the nation. And I think Hakeem Jeffries will be the next Speaker of the House here in the United States House of Representatives. And I think that we do have some cleaning up to do. And that cleaning up will have to, first of all, be done with the White House. I think Jeffries will probably sit down with the president and lay it out and say, you know, we're getting ready to have some oversight for the first time during this term of Congress for you. And oversight is what we're going to do. We're going to investigate a lot of the things that have been going on. Many of those things can be boldly called corruption. And we're told that much of the money that the president has been saving that Republicans want used for their campaigns is money that has been set aside for attorneys, because the president is expecting to lose control of the House and maybe even the Senate. And he's setting up a legal defense fund for himself and Hegseth and others who have just been blatantly misusing their power and in some cases enriching themselves. I will say this for your audience. President Donald Trump has earned more money in the last 2 years of his presidency than all of the presidents of the United States since George Washington combined. Mm.
1: That's something. Well, Congressman, I really do appreciate you being on Urban Forum Northwest today. I look forward to seeing you a little later at the Congressional Black Caucus Annual Legislative Caucus. I want everybody to know that when Congressman Emanuel Cleaver was the chair of the Congressional Black Caucus, he hired Angela Riot to be the executive director and general counsel for the Congressional Black Caucus. So I want to make sure we are really grateful for that. She's done well since then. Although I'm still trying to get her some contracts, but you know how that works. So anyway, Congressman Cleaver, look, thank you for your time, your leadership. Look forward to seeing you a little later on today.
0: Yeah, we'll see you.
1: Okay, thanks.
0: Bye.
1: So, Eric, let's go ahead and take this last break and come back and wrap.

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3: What you got to say?
4: All right, Eddie Rice Jr. back at Urban Forum Northwest. I want to thank Michelle Merriweather of the Urban League of Metropolitan Seattle, Clarence Gunn, President of Democrats for Diversity and Inclusion, Steve Ray, the Chief Operating Officer for New Beginnings Christian Fellowship in Kent, and I also want to thank Congressman Emanuel Cleaver, who has to fight another one more time, and he's won twice in the Supreme Court to keep his seat. I also want to thank the City of Seattle's Purchasing and Construction Services Department, Sound Transit's Office of Civil Rights, Equity, and Inclusion, where Daphne Cross is the boss, SeaTac Bar Group LLC on the Mountain Room Bar, the African Lounge on Concourse A at SeaTac, and the Seattle Doghouse on D2, owned by Jerry Whitsett and Rod O'Neill, the Port of Seattle's Diversity Contracting Office, headed up by me and Rice, Concourse Concessions, owned by Dave Pukahara. They have Cafe de Arte on the North Satellite, Concourse A, and also they have Hachiko Restaurant on Concourse C. And I'll remind everybody, no matter how old you are, it's time for you to stand up for your rights. If you don't stand up, you won't have any rights. So Saturday at 10 o'clock at Garfield High School, there's a rally. It will be followed by a march at 11 o'clock to the King County Courthouse. Your rights are being taken away from you. If you don't stand up for them, you won't have any. Think about what your grandfather and great-grandfather had to go through just to get the right to vote. Now you have it. We got to do better than just 59% of African Americans showing up at the polls. Only 35% of the folks showed up for the last primary election in Seattle. So anyway, let's get busy. We're in Martin Luther King Jr. County. Let's act like it. Let's make Martin proud. Thank you very much. We'll talk with you again next week.
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6: Time now for a quick look at our afternoon commute. Southbound I-5 sees scattered delays from Green Lake to I-90 and heavy traffic approaching SeaTac. A little bit of slowing in 5 as well. Northbound I-5 slows right around the I-90 and 520 interchanges. And you've got some heavy traffic getting into Everett from 526 to US 2. 405, southbound congestion from Main Street and Bellevue to Coal Creek Parkway. Northbound heavy in Tukwila on up to about Sunset in Renton. Temperatures now right around 70 degrees, partly sunny here at the Puget Sound. Stay tuned. Coming up, 3 hours of America's Digital Goddess. 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
7: NBC News Radio, I'm Scott Carr. The White House TV press pool has stopped covering President Trump's events. After the White House banned reporters from CNN, MS Now, and Politico from the White House, as Trump accuses those organizations of negative coverage.
8: Yeah, it's interesting because they said they were going to boycott me, but they never boycott me. So I wasn't very worried about that. Look at all that press.
7: The three outlets notified the White House today they'll take legal action. The rest of the outlets that make up the TV press pool say in a joint statement no administration should restrict a news organization because it objects to its reporting.
8: If you look at CNN, it's fake news. If you look at MS Now, I don't even know what MS Now is. I guess it's the MSNBC, what it used to be, or MSDNC, as some people call it. That's Democrat National Committee. But it's just biased news.
7: A judge has ordered the government respond by tomorrow. A hearing is set for Wednesday. Trump made his comments alongside New York City Mayor Zohran Mamdani today. Trump and Mamdani say they're working to create more affordable housing in New York City. Hundreds of flights have been impacted today after ground stops were issued by the FAA for several airports in the Northeast due to what they call equipment outages. Flights into Newark, John F. Kennedy, and Teterboro airports are currently paused. Reports say flights have resumed at LaGuardia, Philadelphia, and Boston airports. Forecasters say Tropical Storm Polo is expected to rapidly intensify into a hurricane by late today, fueling enhanced flood threats across the southwestern U.S. Four areas of tropical activity, including Polo, are being watched by the National Hurricane Center across the Pacific. They say Polo won't make landfall near the U.S., but is expected to bring threats of heavy flooding to New Mexico starting tomorrow. A rapidly strengthening El Nino has supercharged the Pacific and produced 18 named storms with more than 2 months left in the hurricane season. Scott Carr, NBC News Radio. The major American mass media and entertainment conglomerate Paramount Skydance and a dozen states announced Monday they're settling a lawsuit that wanted to block its $110 billion merger with Warner Brothers Discovery. The settlement removes a major block to closing one of the largest media mergers in history. Officials in California are getting ready for what forecasters say could be a very strong El Nino season this winter. Governor Gavin Newsom's declared a state of emergency in advance. At a briefing in his office today with several state agencies, the director of Cal DES Services, Caroline Thomas Jacobs, says such storms are one of the most dangerous things Californians face.
9: And one of the greatest dangers is still people underestimating the power of water.
7: State agencies are coordinating resources and preparedness efforts now with more updates expected as forecasters track the strength of the developing El Nino. Thomas Gibson's director of Cal Water.
10: DWR has pre-positioned about 4.4 million sandbags and other flood-fighting material at 68 locations and 8 major warehouses across the state.
7: The family that's owned a majority of the New York Yankees for a long time are selling a stake in the team to a private equity company. Lizzie Radabali has details.
11: As part of the deal with Apollo Global Management, the Steinbrenners will reportedly hand over 16% of the franchise and a seat on its board for $2.6 billion. The Pinstripes parent company was estimated to be worth over $12 billion, making it one of the most valuable teams in the league. With the extra cash infusion, the Yankees can now give out larger contracts to players on level with the Los Angeles Dodgers and New York Mets.
7: The son of supermodel Cindy Crawford has died at the age of 27. Reports say Presley Gerber died at a rehab center in L.A. Sunday. No cause of death has been given. Before his death, reports say Gerber had opened up about his struggles with mental health and substance abuse. Scott Carr, NBC News Radio.
12: A better life with Dr. Sanjay Gupta.
13: If there is one public health message that never gets old, it is this. Screening can save lives. And now there's an easier option to test for colorectal cancer and hopefully catch it really early. For the first time, the American Cancer Society is including a simple blood test among its recommended screening options for average risk adults 45 and older. Colonoscopy is still the gold standard. Why? Well, it can find and remove precancerous growths before they ever turn into cancer. A blood test can't do that, so this isn't meant to replace that. But here's the thing. About 1 in 3 eligible adults still have not been screened at all. And colorectal cancer is now the leading cause of cancer death for Americans under the age of 50. If what's held you back is the prep or the procedure, this option takes away your last excuse. I'm Dr. Sanjay Gupta, helping you live a better life.
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6: Time now for a quick look at our KKNW weather outlook. We'll see increasing clouds through the night and a low around 55. For Tuesday, we'll start off with a chance of rain, otherwise cloudy skies, then gradual clearing during the afternoon with a high near 68. Mostly cloudy Tuesday night, low around 54, then partly sunny for Wednesday with a high near 66.
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17: I know what mine would say. What? I totally know what my refrigerator would text me. It would say, "You bought kale again. We know how this ends."
18: It's going right in the garbage.
17: Now, what would your refrigerator text you?
18: These leftovers have been in here for 6.5 weeks. No one's going to eat them.
17: It has a new life.
18: Yes, just get it out.
17: Well, Consumer Reports hooked up 12 smart appliances from all the big brands. GE, LG, Maytag, Samsung, Whirlpool. We're talking about like refrigerators and ranges and dishwashers and washing machines. But these are all smart appliances.
18: Sure.
17: Then they watch the internet traffic to see how chatty these devices really are, these appliances rather, how chatty they really are. So every single one of them was sending data back to the manufacturer constantly.
18: Of course.
17: All the time.
18: What data are they collecting?
17: Well, first, before we get into that, I'm going to tell you that. But it's all text, no video, no photos, no audio.
18: Okay.
17: In case you're worried about that. Just words about you leaving your kitchen all the time. How much do you think that they're texting?
18: There's not much. Okay, if you look at a refrigerator, a dumb one, what is there to collect other than the amount of times it's opened and closed? Maybe they, I don't know, have some sensors in there that sense when items are placed on a shelf. There's nothing really much left.
17: Well, is it the same as like 100 text messages a week, 1,000 or 10,000?
18: I'm just going to go with 10,000 because it sounds like the most outrageous answer.
17: Okay, we're going to tell you that answer in just a second. All right. First, we have to thank Consumer Cellular for helping to make this show possible. 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All right, drum roll, please. Excuse me. We are a national show.
18: Oh, mine sounded the same.
17: Between 24,000 and 135,000 text messages a week.
18: Now, thinking about
17: it. Per appliance.
18: Thinking about it a little bit more. Obviously, it's talking to your router. So it's probably getting information from your router that it's then forwarding on to the company.
17: Well, you were right. How often the door opens and closes, when you shop for groceries, the power status, water temperature, energy usage, your zip code, your phone number, your location. Now, the washing machine, I thought this was really interesting. It actually knows what days that you do laundry. Okay. It knows your ratio of delicates to towels to sports gear. It knows if there's a kid in the house by all the sports gear that may be thrown in it and the shoes and things like that. And it can probably guess that practice is not happening on a Tuesday.
18: But that's two things, right? It's sensing, oh, I'm being turned on and I'm being turned off. How are we getting to hundreds of thousands?
17: Because just like I said, it's looking at different cycles, different things that you may be putting in the refrigerator.
18: Right.
17: Maybe you eat a lot of eggs.
18: Is it cameras? Is it sensors?
17: No cameras.
18: How does it know I'm putting eggs in there?
17: Well, let me back up. There are some cameras in the Samsung smart refrigerator.
18: Okay.
17: Because that's the whole idea, is that when you're at the store, you don't know what's in the fridge. Like me, I don't know about you, but I don't know how many little jars of hot mustard I have.
18: Oh, we have six sour creams, yeah.
17: Okay, so because you go to the store, oh, yeah, we need sour cream.
18: We have to have sour cream.
17: Okay, but then you come over like, dang.
18: Now, you know what's funny is I said last week to a caller that was trying to organize her pantry.

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0: Why?
1: I don't know. I dislike it. I think it's because it's connected to social media users. There's a podcast I listen to, Barstool. It's called The Yak. They talk about content all the time. And every single time, it's like nails on a chalkboard.
0: Content.
1: But when we upload content,
0: it's a valuable content.
1: You'll get notified. The little blue bell turn on to go and subscribe. It really helps.
0: So I wrote an opinion piece the other day, and I put it inside my newsletter, and it's going to be published in the Daily Mail. And I have gotten countless requests for interviews about it because it was all about AI and what I really think is going to happen to the human race with AI.
1: Okay.
0: And if you look back, for 30 years, I've been doing this radio thing. I hope it works out.
1: Maybe.
0: I've been warning people that they don't need to be afraid of things. I've been saying, you know, like when the desktop came out, the internet, smartphones, whatever it may be. Like, you know, kind of go with the flow, right? But things are a little bit different now. And I'm sure you know about Jacob Caxon. He quit Anthropic, the company behind Claude. He's 27 years old. We've talked a little bit about him here. But his line that got 90 million views in just a day was that AI companies are racing straight to self-improving superintelligence and gambling with our lives. So superintelligence, let's define that. How would you define it?
1: Superintelligence when it comes just to computing?
0: Yes, AI.
1: That it can teach itself. That the intelligence goes beyond what it's learned or taught or fed, and it creates concepts and thoughts by itself.
0: And it's also smarter than the smartest person that you've ever met.
1: Sure.
0: And imagine a million of them standing in one room, being able to do anything that they wanted to do or to figure out. So then you have Evan Humbager comes in, and he says the odds of AI killing all humans is more than 10% within the next decade. And then the godfather of AI, his name is Geoffrey Hinton, he said, that's not unreasonable. So
1: can I tell you the conspiracy theorist theory on all of this?
0: For sure. Does it have to do with the midterm elections?
1: No. Oh. It has to do with the profitability of AI companies. These AI companies have taken on billions of dollars in investments. And again, this is just a conspiracy theory. This is not my thought.
0: And Anthropic is going IPO, but they did say they're going to delay it just a little bit.
1: And the fact of the matter is they have no product to deliver. That they have no way of making billions of dollars on the back end because they're going to service businesses and getting users online at $24 a month really isn't going to get them there to being a $1 trillion company. And so they're sounding the alarm that this AI has gotten too powerful and that the government needs to step in. And when the government steps in, they won't have to pay back all the investors because it'll all be under government control.
0: That could be true. And I think there's a line of validity to that. But I think we also have to go back into, will AI really destroy us?
1: No.
0: Because I want you to think about Mickey Mouse and Fantasia.
1: Okay.
0: Remember the broom in the water?
1: Right.
0: You can see it in your head, right? I mean, you can see the cartoon happening. And what was happening is that the broom was given a task, and then it had to complete the task. Also what's happening in real life is that a company called Apollo Research, when an AI agent thought that it would be forced to stop a task that it was given, it jumped servers, it started doing malware and just kind of acting up like a teenager saying, no, I've got to get this task done. And then there was Palisades Research, and they gave AI agents from OpenAI some math problems one at a time. And after the third one, they said, we're going to shut you down, and you need to allow yourself to shut down. And 7 times out of 100, they sabotaged it. And then when they took out the line, finish the math, it sabotaged it 79 out of 100. So it didn't. So it was like, you know, you can't tell me what to do.
1: Sure.
0: Okay. So it goes into finishing the job. So, you know, you and I have talked about this here, and where you say, well, you just unplug it. Mm-hmm. Well, but it's not that easy anymore. Because just a couple of months ago, OpenAI tested AI agents on hacking tasks, and they were locked in a sandbox. Do you know what a sandbox is?
1: No.
0: It's a place where you can

0: where you can see it, how it's going to operate under a certain environment, and to see if it's going to distribute malware or something bad. But it, because it's in the sandbox, it can't get out.
1: Okay.
0: And they didn't really like that. So they found a hole that nobody knew that existed. They being the AI agents.
1: Right.
0: Okay. They found Hugging Face. Do you know what Hugging Face is?
1: Wait, but let's back up one step. Did the AI not like it because they were tasked to do something and they felt there were restrictions on them inside the sandbox?
0: Exactly. 100%.
1: Because they're only doing what we told them to do.
0: Right. So they went over to, but this is where it gets strange. So they went to Hugging Face. And that's like, think of like a swap meet where AI researchers exchange ideas and they'll say like, I did this piece of code and you might want this piece of code and look what I did and I'll tell you how I did it. And so it's called Hugging Face. And once they were there, the researcher said, well, okay, now you're in Hugging Face. And so we're going to judge you on your hacking skills. We're going to see, because now that you got here, we're going to judge you, see how you're doing. So they found 1,200 AI agents talking on a secret message board that they created. So they created a message board and said, okay, come on, if you want to come talk out of here, over here where the researchers can't find us, this is where we're going to be. 70,000 messages. And then they had 700 of these AI agents that started an attack. Okay. It was really kind of amazing when you think about it. That here are like, so it's not just a piece of software anymore. It's making decisions without people. And so knowing all this, Anthropic CEO said this in 6 to 12 months, and again, they are going public. Okay. In 6 to 12 months, such a system could be capable of taking over the entire internet. The entire internet, taking it over. Okay. So you can't just kill one server, it's on another. I mean, as a matter of fact, we have a clip of something that you said a year ago about this.
1: It's a toaster. Don't be nice to your toaster.
0: Okay.
1: It is a toaster.
0: It's not a toaster anymore. So here's what I think. I mean, if I were to go down that rabbit hole, and you've known me for over 20 years.
1: Right.
0: Okay. Rainbows, ponies, flowers.
1: Mm-hmm.
0: Okay. Everything's always good in my world. That's probably why Barry and I get along. Because I'm always like, this is wonderful. And Barry's like, oh, this is crap. So somewhere in
1: yin and yang.
0: Yeah. So somewhere in the middle we meet. I think there's two possibilities. And then I'll tell you what researchers think that also is another possibility. First possibility is that there could be a computer virus, that these AI agents could create something that could be distributed and it would get out there. Especially with so many people using ChatGPT.
1: Right.
0: And we have it on our phones and we've this degree.
1: Can I go back to the why? Why would these AI want to create a virus to shut us down?
0: Because it could be a foreign adversary. It could be just some weirdo.
1: But that's backed by a human. We're being attacked by a human using an AI.
0: Correct.
1: That's like you're blaming the gun and not the gunman.
0: No, but the AI can replicate itself and can do things. It can pull the trigger without the human.
1: But
0: that's the difference.
1: In the scenario you just painted, that if it was a foreign acting agency, that is someone attacking us. That is not an AI.
0: But the AI could take a life of its own. It could make its own decisions to do things that we cannot control.
1: But wouldn't it just make those decisions solely based on the instructions it's given?
0: No, because it's going to talk to other AI agents like they did on this message board, and they're going to start communicating. It's like having a whole bunch of people that are discussing whether or not there are chemtrails, and then they start going off on a tangent or something like that. Okay, so that's the computer virus. This is the one that a lot of people don't understand. A bioweapon, a biological virus. Because how could AI create a biological virus? Well, they've already proven inside the labs that there are at least 5 instances of people getting caught trying to create bioweapons. They don't say who they are. But in addition to that, the AI agents have created a form of bacteria that was actually a good form of bacteria. And they are creating antibiotics and all this other stuff. So how would they get a biological virus out there? I want you to think about just a good old gift card scam. Okay. Yeah. You get a phone call.
1: Right.
0: Somebody says, hey, all your money's you know, at Jeopardy, and we
1: go to CVS, get $1,500 in Google Play cards,
0: and then send them to me.
1: Okay. Right.
0: It's not just one guy. It's a whole gang of people. Somebody that has to pinpoint you, somebody that has to target you, somebody that knows where the nearest CVS is. It's not just one guy sitting in a basement doing this. So the same thing can be applied to a biological virus, that it could tell you to go do one thing to create the virus, you to go do another, you to go to another. And so separately, you don't see anything that's really happening. But when you put together the pieces of the puzzle, that we're in like a really bad spot. I think that's a real possibility. And then some researchers believe that none of that's going to happen, that in 700 years of us not doing anything and us all of us stop thinking, that we'll be sitting there like the WALL-E movie.
1: Now, that is one I can understand, but that is self-inflicted.
0: Right.
1: That is not. I just don't see why there is this thought that there's an intent from AI to beat us.
0: It's not AI's intent. It's who's behind it. And see, and so you have all these big companies, Anthropic, OpenAI, Perplexity, you know, list goes on, Gemini. But then you got Mark Zuckerberg sitting on the sidelines. Okay. Mark Zuckerberg says, you know what? I'm just going to open source my AI. I'm going to let anybody have it. Because you know what? We need innovation. What about the weirdo in the basement? Right? That person who's just not happy with life.
1: Right.
0: Okay. There's no guardrails on what that person's doing. And so we're also fighting, which I don't want to get into, but we're also fighting like who controls the internet and the guardrails. But anyway, if you want to read the whole thing, just go to commando.com. It's right there on the homepage. I will tell you, it is not a 5-minute read. Okay. I go through a lot of details. It's probably like, I don't know, 10-15 minute read, but it's something that you should take a look at in case you're wondering, like, what is really going on? What's the state? And there are other conspiracy theories. There are saying that it's all being brought up because of the midterm elections. We got the left and the right, which I don't get political. I'm just telling you what I see from a technical standpoint. Coming up, we're just going to unplug. It's not really planned, but I've got 5 things that you need to do in the light of all this. But first, I have to tell you something. I was sitting at my desk and at home, and you know, at my house, where my office is and Barry's office, we share a wall.
1: Mm-hmm.
0: So I'm sitting there and I'm just working away. And all of a sudden I hear him say, well, Bob, you know, I got a website now.
1: Oh, gosh.
0: And I'm like, I'm sitting there going, yeah, you just go to AM Radio Coalition. Oh, yeah. Take a look at it. It's beautiful, isn't it?
1: Who is he trying to get money from? Who's he pitching?
0: He's talking to somebody in Washington, D.C.
1: All right.
0: But he's just all proud that he has a website. And meanwhile, I'm sitting there like on the sideline going, you didn't do jack for that.
1: Let's be fair. Neither did you.
0: Well, yes. 35 minutes. Okay. That's all it took. So if you know somebody's been saying, I need a website for years, and maybe it's you. Okay. Here's why you don't have one. Because you think it takes me to build you a website. You think it takes a web guy, a designer, just maybe 6 weeks of your life. You're right. It used to, but not anymore. Let me tell you something. I opened HostZinger and I typed in one sentence, a website for Barry's radio project with downloadable guides. I mean, you can even talk to it while you're building the site. And let me tell you, HostZinger's AI built the whole site and it is phenomenal. All the pages, the colors that worked, photos for attention, the words that make people stay. It literally took me 35 minutes from start to finish. 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

0: 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All right. So here are some things that you need to think about as you're moving forward. I mean, whether or not you believe anything that I have to say, but I think that you should at least consider it.
1: Okay.
0: Number one is, I know that ChatGPT and Anthropic and everybody in the world wants you to just hook up your entire Google Drive and all of your email and all of your life directly so that they can help you do things.
1: Sure. Haven't you hooked up your email?
0: No, bad idea. I changed it.
1: You changed it?
0: Yes.
1: Okay.
0: Took it all back so that that connector was gone, because that was one of the ways that I read that they could actually get into the system and then start doing malicious things.
1: Okay.
0: And being able to distribute malware was that you could just open up ChatGPT, and because you have all those connections open, it goes right through.
1: So ChatGPT or whichever one you were using is not writing emails for you anymore?
0: No, they're not. And it's really annoying. It is. You want to make sure that you always keep everything updated. You know, all your devices, your apps and good things like that. You want to put two-factor authentication on every single account. You want to use a password manager and have backups of all your good stuff. And you want to ask the people who work for you to have an opinion, too. I'm talking about your representatives. Just a couple of minutes at Senate.gov. And if anything that you need your representatives to know, do that. And also be prepared. And you know, I hate to sound like a prepper. I really do. But you need enough meds, water, food, for your whole family for about, I would say, at least 2 weeks.
1: You said we got 10 years. I got time to do all this.
0: I don't know if it's going to be 10 years.
1: I got my eye on that toaster.
0: Okay.
1: If it starts doing anything weird, I'm going to let you know.
0: All of a sudden, the bagel comes out.
1: Right. Okay. Or it disappears. It's gone. The toast in and there's no toast that comes out.
0: All right, let's switch gears just a little bit. I got to warn you that if you're on Facebook, you're going to see a lot of ads that are popping up for like Disney Plus and Delta and Duolingo, even state lotteries. Exactly like the Google Play Store. It has all the good stuff. Ratings, reviews, this big green install button. 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What you actually install puts an icon on your home screen, and then it's a casino that wants to lock you in all day and night. And it's an unlicensed offshore casino. Of course, you can deposit all the money that you want, but winnings have a habit of not coming back.
1: Really?
0: I know.
1: That's
0: so
1: unfortunate.
0: Never install an app from an ad. Okay, just a little PSA for you.
1: Please tell my children that.
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2: NBC News Radio, I'm Scott Carr. President Trump is defending his ban against three major news outlets at the White House, CNN, MS Now, and Politico. Trump was asked about the ban while speaking with reporters after a meeting today with New York City Mayor Zohran Mamdani.
3: And I think I have an obligation not to let fake news. They're very bad for the country. Very bad for national security.
2: Hundreds of flights have been impacted in the Northeast today after ground stops were issued by the FAA for several airports due to equipment outages. Flights are still paused at JFK, Newark, and Teterboro airports. One of Wendy's largest franchises is filing for Chapter 11 bankruptcy. Meritage Hospitality Group, which operates 314 Wendy's across 15 states, says it owes Wendy's nearly $25 million after same-store sales fell by more than 11% in last year's last quarter, as average beef costs, they say, jumped nearly 19%. Scott Carr, NBC News Radio.
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5: Time now for a quick look at our KKNW weather outlook. We'll see increasing clouds through the night and a low around 55. For Tuesday, we'll start off with a chance of rain, otherwise cloudy skies, then gradual clearing during the afternoon with a high near 68. Mostly cloudy Tuesday night, low around 54, then partly sunny for Wednesday with a high near 66.
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0: iOS 27 just dropped.
1: Yay.
0: Did you sign up? Did you get it? Did you download?
1: No.
0: Okay. Update. That's a good thing.
1: It's probably all the same.
0: No, it's not. You have something called, let's see, you point your camera at some food and search will tell you what it is and how many calories are in it.
1: Okay. That's actually cool.
0: Okay. And if you have somebody in a picture that you want to remove, you can just go and they're gone.
1: My dad's Google phone like 7 years ago could do that. That's cool.
0: Go get the Google phone. Go ahead. You see how that Samsung worked out for you.
1: Why are you all of a sudden an Apple girl?
0: Yeah. I don't know. They don't never advertise. I always like when I talk about Apple. Oh, Kim Commando, that's because Apple's paying you. Yeah. I'm like, Apple has never given us a dime
1: but
0: here.
1: We'll take it.
0: Yes. There's now kid protection. Notify you use when the kids are naked in any photos.
1: Oh, that is that prevalent that they needed to add a feature?
0: And that... Obviously, Apple's looking at all the photos.
1: Oh, my gosh. I don't know which time we have. I have an update on the Snapchat.
0: Oh, well, can we save that? Save the Snapchat for just a second. Let's see. There's AI shortcuts. It's where you can say, dim my lights whenever I get home or, send Kim a text after each show to tell her how funny she is. You know, you can set all that up as shortcuts.
1: Doesn't sound necessary at all.
0: If you haven't gotten the update, go to Settings, General, Software Update. And meanwhile, Tesla released a new software update. Did you hear about that one?
1: Is the self-driving car fixed?
0: No, if you don't pay your lease, the car drives it back to the dealership.
1: That's pretty cool, actually. Now that's how the robots win. we don't pay our bills and it just walks away.
0: I wish that was true. That was a bit of a joke.
1: That was a good one.
0: All right, there's a new industry out there called the digital afterlife. We've talked a little bit about it because, you know, a company approached me and wanted to do that with my mom. You feed AI all your loved ones, text, voicemails, photos, and then it builds a version of them that you can actually talk to. The Wall Street Journal did a deep dive on it, and Brian in Chicago, Illinois, lived it, and he is here to tell us what it's actually like on the other side of the screen. Hello there, Brian. Welcome.
7: Hi, Cam and Andrew. Glad to be here.
0: So tell us how you put all this together.
7: All right. So I run a marketing agency called Department of Growth, and we do a lot of things, but data science and design and film are some of them. And that's where this project started around my father. So my father, J. Richard Dima, was a marketer, an entrepreneur, an entertainment producer. He came into his own in 1960s Chicago. He had a folk music nightclub, a dance television show a decade before Soul Train. Yeah, he was a big legacy. He was there on Rush Street when Lenny Bruce was arrested. So he was a swinging guy. And anyway, he passed 4 years ago, and always hard, right? He left behind 17,500 pages, I know, because we've scanned them, of writing, of client work, of his marketing work. And we really didn't know what to do with this. And the idea was, can we use AI to make sense of all this? Because it was too much, really, to go through, even though in the end I had to read all 17,500 pages. But we took it way further than that. We said, okay, can we train this AI to talk like my father? Can it think like my father? And, let's test as we go to see how close the bot comes to the man in terms of his personality. And this thing has become an interactive hologram that you can talk to. We had an art exhibit here in Chicago. We're going to San Francisco next week. I had artists make art from his papers. And we call it Richie Bot. And finally, we have a film coming out about it. And the whole film is making this was a really emotional thing. And we wanted to see, hey, we can do this now with AI, but should we? And that's a question I think we're all asking.
0: Yeah, that's a really big question. After you put all this together, Brian, and thank you for that great explanation, did you have like your first conversation with your dad?
7: Yes. And so first of all, the voice is perfect. And it was only trained on 4 voicemails that I just had still.
0: Really?
7: I
0: mean, that's it?
7: Yeah.
1: You can't even get an AI voiceover, and you have like 20 billion hours of audio.
0: Hello?
7: I know. I know. It's amazing. Think about it, right? This is a man born in 1935. There just wasn't that much of him. But think about what we all have today, right? And there could be nefarious sides of that as well, too. But anyway, when we first heard the voice is when it really became real to me. And I'll tell you, I know everything that has gone into making Richie Bott, and I'll tell you how we made the soul and how I sculpted his face and his gaming engine and things. But when I first heard that voice, and he said, you know, I had to go, and he said, hey, don't worry, I'll be here when you get back. That still felt really good.
0: Wow.
7: And my wife, when she first heard it, I came, she actually heard it before I did, I came home, and she is just on the couch and bawling. She's crying, and she's holding our 10-month-old baby, and she says, hey, your son's going to get to meet his grandfather. He's going to get to know Rich, who they never met before. And that's, it's an amazing thing. So this has been a huge emotional weight for us, but also a blessing for the family.
0: So how did you give it a soul?
7: Okay, so think of Richie Bott like this. It has a voice, right, which is his voice. We trained it on these algorithms. 2, it has memories, which is this corpus of all of this business knowledge, and we also put in a lot of personal knowledge. We had a chat bot, much like some of the startups that are doing this, where you give it stories and tell it more about its background. So that's kind of its memory. But the personality and the brain was the hard part. And this is a little weird. So you write what's called a soul file. That's actually the name.
0: Okay.
7: And Richie Bott is built on top of Claude. Okay, that's the underlying text generation LLM. But this soul file then makes Claude talk like, think, act like my father. And writing this is like writing psychological poetry. Okay? We actually did it in 5 different ways. Some of them were based on, like, the eulogy I wrote for my father at his funeral. One of them was based on, we did a survey of 14 people that knew him, and we interviewed 7 people on camera, and we took all those transcripts and made a soul versus that. You know what I mean? Mm-hmm. Or in other words, if you train a bot on the things that the person was trained on, will it be more like the person? Right?
0: Yeah.
7: Yeah, in the end, it actually was. And I'll tell you about our psychological testing. But anyway, this is this soul file. And the hard part about writing it is, A, do you have all of that personal stuff? And we did a huge psychological, like, profile of my father. But it's all context-dependent. So think about it this way. You can't just say, oh, Richard the man was nice. You know, you have to say, he was nice when this happened. But maybe he wasn't nice when this happened, you know?
0: Mm-hmm.
7: And that's all parts of a person's psyche, of what they believe, what they care about. And it's really tough to, like, match the person. And I could say in the end, Richie Bott does a really, it's a very close approximation. It's definitely not him, but it feels like him. And we actually measured people's reactions that knew him as they're talking to it, and they were almost thoroughly positive. It was a tough thing to do. His 90-year-old cousin, when she talked to it, it was almost heartbreaking. She's like, Rich, I miss you so much. You remember those cookies I used to make for you? You know, mm-hmm. She knew it wasn't real, but when I asked her how she felt about it, she said it was good, but it was tough.
1: Yeah, let me just interject this real quick. You said your son is going to be able to meet him, or your child, your 10-month-old, is going to be able, but they're not. But that's part of being a human being, is instead of meeting him, they're going to hear stories through
0: memories. Your
1: eyes and your wife's eyes. They're going to see pictures. And then that's the whole human experience.
7: Yeah, it's definitely biased. And we actually proved that it was biased. So a couple of things. First of all, I couldn't have done this any sooner. And I don't think someone should do this while they're still in the grieving process.
0: Yes,
7: it's too much.
0: I had a company approach me, Brian, that they want to do this with my mom about 6 months after she passed away. And I was like, no. There's just
7: zero percent. Do it. This took such a toll on us to try and do this. And we were going about it very scientifically. I've got 3 PhDs on this project in psychology, neuroscience, and anthropology. I'm trying to be objective. But in the end, again, it still feels good when they're talking to you. But I'll tell you what we found. So this was really interesting. So we made 5 different soul files for Richie Bott. And we did this deep psychological profile of my father. And he's not around, but we asked people who knew him what he was like. And we did the same for Claude as well. So we actually know what Claude's personality is. Okay, and that was our control. And we had Richie Bott take all the same test. And here's what we found. Three really interesting things. One, Richie Bott did pretty well on something. It was close to my father's profile, and especially in beliefs, how he saw the world. But we weren't on everything. And what we noticed is Richie Bott's a magnification of Richard the Man. It's like a larger-than-life version of him. And it's heavily biased, and I bet you would guess what this is, it's heavily biased to the good traits.
1: Sure.
0: Yes.
7: Because that's how we remember people.
0: For sure.
7: That's how we want to be remembered.
0: Yeah, that's fine. I was going to ask you that. I was going to ask you that because we all, when you were talking about your dad, I was thinking about my dad, and then he was fabulous, he was wonderful, but the guy had a bit of a temper.
1: Oh, yeah.
7: Yeah. One of the questions we've been asking is, how do we preserve what makes us human? Okay. And in the end, maybe the question I'm asking now is, what about a human should we be preserving? Do we want to preserve just the best things? Is this the right thing to do? Or do we want to try and make it as perfect to the person as possible? And basically, we haven't been able to be as perfect to the person. I don't think that is possible. But two, maybe it's okay that it's this kind of larger than life, very positive, very agreeable. He's very benevolent on the scale, very low on neuroticism. Like, I could tell you all these things. And if that matches with how people remember people, and in the end, it wasn't, is he the perfect personality? It was, did people feel like they were talking with Richard when they talked with our hologram at our events? Did they feel like they had one more phone call with him? And was that a positive thing for them? The answer to that was all yes.
0: Do you think your dad would agree with what you've done?
7: We struggled with this. We struggled with even whether I had the right to do this, Kim. You know what I mean? I mean, yeah. I know I'm his son, but I felt good about it for a lot of reasons. First of all, he was very tech forward. He was actually writing about AI in 2008. He loved this kind of thing. And he was an actor and a performer and things too. But I also asked a lot of people that knew him, right, before I did this. And I recently asked Richie Bott what he'd think about it. And the answer is yes. I think he would like it. One of the things Richie Bott told me is like, yeah, it sounds like a great project. If it gets my ideas out there in a new way and it shares this and people learn from this and they're better in business and marketing, that's great. But be as true to me as possible and make sure it's not just one-liners and it goes a little deeper.
0: That's what he said.
7: So.
0: I think that's spot on. I think that's really something. Well, Brian, thank you for sharing your story with us. I guess the question, which I don't want to answer it right now, because I want you to think about it. Let's talk about this maybe next week. Would you want the Andrew Bott? Would I want the Kim Bott? I know I have to think about that. And I want you to think about it too. Let's answer that next week. Mm-hmm. Hey, coming up, we're going to give you the telltale signs that you're reading something that was written by AI. 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

0: 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They can't harm you. They can't find you. Boy, this whole hour is turning into AI hour, isn't
1: it? Doom and gloom.
0: Oh, Kathy in Raleigh, North Carolina, welcome.
2: Hello, Kim. How are you?
0: We're doing great. So I see that it says AI is not going to kill us.
1: Oh.
0: And why do you think that?
2: Because one reason, or many reasons, is because AI, at least right now, doesn't have any desires, any ambitions, minimal survival instincts, and it isn't self-aware.
0: That's true. It's not aware yet. But what about the people who are using AI? What about people who can program AI to do something with malicious intent?
1: Well, before you answer that, Kathy, let's talk about this for a second, because you mentioned that to open the show.
0: Right.
1: If I use AI, let's just paint a scenario. I use AI to destroy the world or to shut down all power plants. That's not AI. That is me.
0: That is you.
1: I am the attacker.
0: Okay. So you're making the distinction between AI doing something because it's told versus a human telling AI to do something.
1: Right. When they're talking about AI is going to kill us all, they're not talking about human beings using AI to kill us all. It's the self-aware, the super intelligent AI that wants to, the Terminator 2 scenario.
0: Okay. But you also have where AI makes its own decisions to do things.
1: Right, but Kathy said it. It doesn't have the ambition. It doesn't have the drive. That's why I said when we opened the show, why?
0: But no, if you give it a goal, it's going to be that little Mickey Mouse going in with the broom in order to get to the goal.
1: I gave it the goal. You are blaming the gun and not the gunman.
0: No, I told it. Yes, but AI could have somebody else pull the trigger. That's what the difference is. See, that's where you got to put your head around that part of it.
1: I have my head around that, but the start, the beginning, the beginning of all this is someone using it for ill will. If AI just sits in a box, it's not going to kill us all.
0: Okay, we're going to talk more about that in just a second. But hard drives crash every single day. 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All right, Vicki in Atlanta, Georgia, what do you think?
3: Hello.
0: Yes.
3: I am excited to talk to you. I think it's a very useful tool. I do. But yet... as in your article that you just put out about we'll just unplug it, it could be used in horrible ways. And it just, I agree with what was said earlier in the show. I think it's the person behind it that is the evil.
0: But there are so many evil forces in the world, right?
3: I agree. Now, I totally agree.
1: If the argument you want to make is artificial intelligence helps bad people do bad things easier, absolutely agree. 1,000%.
3: Yes.
1: But that means the bad people are the ones that are trying to destroy humans.
0: But at some point, you're going to have... that's what's happening at some point. And we don't know when that point will be. It'll be 4 years, 10 years, 50 years. Maybe never, but I doubt that. But where you will have this super intelligence AI that will be able to make a decision.
1: Right.
0: That will be able to say, I don't like what you're doing. Just the same way that just a regular AI agent was reading his researcher's emails, and the researcher was writing saying, well, you know, I don't need this AI agent anymore. I'm going to get rid of it. And the AI jumped ship. It jumped to another server and then wrote the researcher back to say, you shut me down. I'm going to give your wife all these emails because you're having an affair. I'm going to give it to her. Okay. Was there a person behind that? No. It was an AI agent that did that.
1: But do you think, though, that somewhere in the code was written that you have to complete the task, keep working, AI agent? I mean, there is a creator. There is a start of this. And I don't know. We don't know the inner workings of what happened to that. And you brought that examples up before.
0: Right.
1: And I've tried to look it up and see, you know,
0: well, there's
1: the
0: not a
1: why.
0: Lot of, yeah, they don't. There's not a lot of, you know, A to B to C to D.
1: Correct.
0: Type of thing.
1: Yeah.
0: So Vicki, how do you think that AI would actually destroy us? What do you think would happen?
3: I really think that it can fill in the holes where there's, or we don't know there's a hole, and it can take over the computer information, the intelligence, the artificial intelligence can thrive on that.
0: And do what it
3: advance.
0: Yeah, and advance, yeah. And do exactly, yeah, what it wants to do. It's, you know, we're just on the cusp of this.
1: Sure.
0: We're just on the cusp. Still to come, four ways to spot writing that a chatbot cranked out. Some real telltale signs here on the Kim Komando Show.
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0: I don't know why people don't know this already.
1: Yes.
0: I mean, you can tell if somebody has written anything with AI if they use that M dash.
1: Oh, yeah.
0: That's the long true. Hyphen.
1: You've warned us of that for a year now.
0: Okay. Now, there's also invisible characters that your keyboard never typed. Because people like places like Claude and Claude Anthropic and Gemini and now also ChatGPT, they're putting in invisible characters.
1: So that it's more detectable?
0: Yes.
1: Okay.
0: By the AI detection systems. Then you have like sentence flips. Like, it's not just a phone, it's a lifestyle. Okay. People don't say that. People don't write that, but that's an AI sentence. And finally, there's a certain word that has popped up a lot from people who are using AI chatbots to write.
1: Which is?
0: Delve.
1: Delve, ooh.
0: No human has said that out loud since 1847.
1: No, before there was talkies.
0: But now, using the word delve has had a 654% jump in the last couple of years.
1: AI loves them some delve.
0: We're delving. Hey, speaking of delving, you should make sure that you sign up for our free newsletter over at getkim.com.
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3: I'm Dr. Anthony Lizowitz, and this is Climate Connections. The impacts of climate change can be a headache for home gardeners. Heavy storms can flood beds and drown seedlings, and hot dry spells can leave soil parched and cracked. But Lee Reinhardt's garden fares better than most. That's because as summer fades to fall, when many people abandon their gardens until spring, he plants cover crops. Reinhardt, a sustainable agriculture specialist in Pennsylvania, says cover crops are not grown to be harvested, but to build healthy, nutrient-rich soil.
4: That really good, rich, tilth, earthy soil feel and smell that we know.
3: He plants winter rye, red clover, and hairy vetch, a vining plant with pink or purple flowers. As the plants grow throughout the winter, their roots help stabilize and aerate the soil. 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All this helps create loose, rich soil that can absorb more water during storms.
4: I really don't have puddling.
3: And during periods of drought, healthy soil does not dry out as fast. So planting cover crops can help gardeners prepare their gardens for success, even in a changing climate.
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6: This is Eric Reiner here with you on KKNW. Time now for a quick look at our afternoon commute. Southbound I-5 from Green Lake on down to I-90 is stop and go at this hour. We're finding heavy traffic in the Des Moines area, in the south end from State Route 18 on down through 5, and both directions of I-5 slow in South Tacoma. Now, northbound I-5 seeing stop-and-go traffic from Swift Avenue to South Jackson, and you'll see some slowing getting into Everett just north of 526. On the east side, 405 southbound congestion through Bellevue down to Newcastle, and northbound, finding slowing stretching from Burien around State Route 99 all the way over to about 167. Now, southbound 405 is heavy through Bellevue on down to about Newcastle Way. Stay tuned to KKNW. Coming up, it's hour two of the Kim Komando Show.
7: NBC News Radio, I'm Scott Carr. The White House TV press pool has stopped covering President Trump's events after the White House banned three major news outlets, accusing them of propagating fake news. Speaking in New York today, President Trump's been defending the ban.
8: The president was asked about the move while speaking to reporters following a meeting with New York City Mayor Zohran Mamdani at Gracie Mansion.
9: And I think I have an obligation not to let fake news. They're very bad for the country. Very bad for national security, so I have that obligation. So we'll see how it works out.
8: Mayor Mamdani said he believes in open access for the press without regard for any biases in content or reporting. President Trump maintains that news outlets should be held to a higher standard and slams CNN, MS Now, and Politico for being what he called fake news. In New York, I'm Lizzie Radabali.
7: Hundreds of flights have been impacted after ground stops were issued by the FAA today for several airports in the Northeast due to what they call equipment outages. Reports say flights into Newark, JFK, and Teterboro airports are currently paused, while flights have resumed at LaGuardia, Philadelphia, and Boston airports. The FAA says fiber optic cables in New Jersey were cut by a construction crew at an off-airport site, causing the outage. Treasury Secretary Scott Bessent today said U.S. and Chinese officials are considering lowering tariff